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4: Hey, welcome back to the Lars Larson Show. It's a pleasure to be with you on a Wednesday. Always glad to get to your phone calls and emails. And we'll do that in just a moment. And I want to tell you what's going on in the state of Nebraska. It is a weird situation. I've got a great soundbite to play for you. It was one obtained by the Omaha newspaper, so I'll give them full credit for that. But here's what it is. There is a Republican candidate running for the U.S. Senate in Nebraska. There is also, well, you'd think there'd be a Democrat as well. No, the Democrats have not fronted a candidate in the state of Nebraska, probably because in a relatively conservative state, the Democrats don't have a prayer of winning. So what have they allowed? They have allowed a U.S. Senate candidate by the name of Dan Osborne. And I'm going to tell you a bit about him. Dan Osborne is not a Democrat, or so he says. He says he's not a Democrat, but he is running with the support of the Democrat Party, and he is officially an independent, unaffiliated candidate, but he's basically running as a Democrat, just not with the actual brand name Democrat Party on his candidacy. Let me get back to that in just a moment. First, welcome to the Lars Larson Show. It's a pleasure to be with you, and I'm glad to get to your phone calls and your emails at 866-HEY-LARS. That's 866-439-5277. 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And a shout-out to our friends in Cape Girardeau, Missouri. I know, the home of Rush Limbaugh, the late Rush Limbaugh. Catch my show on KZIM in Cape Girardeau. That's AM 960. And hear great talk radio the rest of the week. 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Should the U.S. military be putting weapons in space to defend America from China and Russia? Turns out we are doing just that. I think it's a fantastic idea. I do not think we should hold back from that, not one little bit. 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AMAC has the conservative values I believe in. I joined about a decade ago. You can join too. Just go to amac.us and don't go anywhere near AARP. They sold out conservative Americans a long time ago. You can call 888-262-2006. AMAC is better, better for you and better for America. Yesterday's X-Poll question, would you let your elementary school-aged child use AI in the classroom? I voted no on that. 79% of you agreed. 21% of you said yes to the idea. Well, First Lady Melania Trump visited an elementary school in northwestern North Carolina on Tuesday. She said the U.S. must lead on artificial intelligence as she talked to elementary school students, teachers, and staff about how they're using technology and AI in the classroom. I'm very concerned about that. To your calls, let's start with Calvin. Calvin, you've written me a couple of emails, and I wanted you to be able to tell your story to my audience. You were at one time a union member, and then you decided you didn't quite like it. What happened?
13: Hi, Lars. I'm in Colfax, Washington. I listen to you every day on 840 KMAX.
4: Thank you.
13: First, I want to give a shout out to my friends, Adam Lepp and Mike.
4: You know what? I'm going to tell you something, Calvin. I agreed to have you come on and tell the union story. I didn't agree to that, and I don't like where you're going, and I don't appreciate it. But Calvin, if you fib to my producers and you end up off the program, I'm sorry, folks, but that's the way we have to do it. When somebody tells me something is not true, and then they tell my producers a story, and then they come on to do something else, some other agenda, we're not going to go with that. But

0: Kevin, best of luck. Send me an email if you want to straighten that out. Let me go back to Dan Osborne, though. This is the guy running for the U.S. Senate in the state of Nebraska. He says he is not a Democrat. That you might actually debate a bit based on his background, but he's running against the Republican candidate for Senate in Nebraska. Well, now it turns out there are some interesting recordings obtained by the Omaha, Nebraska newspaper, and I'll give them full credit for that. I want you to take a listen to what this guy thinks of Trump voters in America and Trump voters in Nebraska.
1: Billy Bob in Red Cloud, Nebraska, who lives next door to the Trump store as you pull into town and is waving the Trump flag. He's just all he knows is he's like on the winning team. It's really that simple. It is. And Trump, and that is why he's been so effective. He's been so effective at taking Billy Bob and his wife, Mary Jane or Mary Jo, telling them, look, we're winning. You're on the winning team. And that's all they care about because their lives probably suck so far.
0: Yeah, this is a guy who thinks that the only reason people back Donald Trump is because their lives suck. Well, I can tell you my life doesn't suck. I've been backing Donald Trump since 2015, since he first announced for president the very first time. So this is a guy who clearly is a Democrat running allegedly or running, without cause as an independent. He's not an independent. He is, in fact, a Democrat candidate. And thank God for the World Herald out of Omaha, Nebraska, for outing him on what the real truth is. Here calls now. Let's go to Paul in Idaho. Hey, Paul, thanks for listening on KIDO. What's on your mind?
2: Thanks for being on the Air Force. Oh, the intuitive stick-nick it is to it.
0: Stick-tuitiveness?
2: That Donald Trump has for president, commander-in-chief.
0: Yeah.
2: He finds this niche in there, and he stays with it. He doesn't just give up and say, shucks, we can't use it.
0: Yep.
2: He continues to move forward. It's like the trouble that we've had with Iran. We knew that they were up to no good as far as having the other countries that were part of their group over there. That they would come back, and there they are again. They're rearing their ugly head.
0: That's a very good point. Paul, thank you very much. I appreciate the call. Let's go to Jim. Hey, Jim, welcome to the program. What's on your mind today?
3: Hey, Lars. I'm a retired long-haul truck driver. I got my CDL, called a chauffeur's license, back then in 1970.
0: Yep. I remember when they called it that.
3: And anyway, I mean, the guys that don't read English or understand it, it's been an ongoing problem for God knows how long. And
0: but has it been on this scale before, where we saw during Biden they gave out licenses right and left to foreign nationals who didn't speak the language, read the language, write the language, didn't understand anything, were here, they got these illegal CDLs and began driving trucks and began killing people. So what should we do about that?
3: Well, just keep doing what you're doing. Keep harping on. Get a hold of ICC. Make it a law. And if they put somebody out there on the road that they can't read English or pass the goddamn
0: Please don't take the Lord's name in vain. The FCC doesn't care about that, but I do.
3: Yeah. But, you know, get somebody to make it a law.
0: Jim, can I tell you something? It is already federal law that if you do not speak or read the English language, it doesn't necessarily require you to write it, but if you learn how to read it and speak it, you should be able to write it. But if you can't speak, can't read the English language, you can't speak the English language, you're not allowed to have the CDL. That's already in the law. All Trump is doing is he's actually enforcing that part of the law. And I think it's long past time that we did that. The Biden administration did not want to do that because they wanted to let illegal aliens into the country, and they wanted to give them a quick way to make a lot of money, even if it cost a lot of American lives. Glad to have your calls at 866-HEY-LAWS. That's 866-439-5277. Send your emails to talk@LarsLarsen.com. And this segment of the show brought to you by TakeLean.com. Everybody's

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1: Hey, welcome back to the Lars Larson Show. It's a pleasure to be with you. I'm glad to get your phone calls and emails as well. Just listen to what the producer has to say. Joel does a great job, and he's not just flapping his lips for nothing. So when he tells you to do something, we don't tell you what to say. But there are certain things you are not allowed to say on the air, and we try to keep you away from that. And if not, we have a dump button just in case. Think about this. A student with a 4.42 grade point average and a 1590 SAT got a job offer from Google, but was rejected by one university and their computer science program. Did his race play a role in all that? Andrew Quino is an attorney at Pacific Legal Foundation. Andrew, welcome back to the program.
2: Lars, thank you so much for having me back. It's good to be here.
1: Tell me about the case of Stanley Zhang, or Zhang, if I'm saying that right.
2: Yeah, Stanley Zhang, as you mentioned, is a exceptional, talented young man, graduate of Gunn High School in Palo Alto, California, who, despite his impeccable background, despite his talents, the University of Washington rejected him because, simply put, they don't want more students that look like him. Stanley was the wrong race, and a variety of policies and practices by the University of Washington indicate that they are taking race into consideration in admitting and rejecting students to their university in violation of the Constitution. So Stanley is fighting back and has been fighting back with this lawsuit.
1: Yeah, and in fact, I so agree with this, because over the years, I've heard people say, well, if Berkeley just took people based on merit, and I know we're talking about UW and not Berkeley, they said, why 50% of their student class would be Asian? I said, so? If they're the ones that have the have the grade points to get them in and get them the spot in the class, what's wrong with that? Maybe an inspiration to all the non-Asians to go out and work a little bit harder. I mean, I don't see a problem with that. But what in the world is driving University of Washington or all the other universities like it to take these kinds of racist actions? And do they understand, or do their attorneys make them understand that what they're doing is not just a violation of the law, but likely a violation of the constitutional civil rights of these kids too?
2: Well, I hope they're being advised that what they're doing is against the law. But as we've seen the past few decades, it doesn't matter to them, because they are motivated and continue to be motivated by this strange need to make their universities look a certain way. And to paraphrase Justice Clarence Thomas, it doesn't matter to these universities how the university performs. It matters to them what it looks like and how they look. And it's already been settled by the Supreme Court that the universities can't do this. They can't make race-based decisions and disadvantage applicants based on race. Washington State has Initiative 200 that forbids racial preferences in public education, yet they persist in doing it. And ever since the passage of I-200, and ever since the Students for Fair Admission decision by the Supreme Court, universities have expressed their dissatisfaction with those limits on their ability to make racially discriminatory admissions decisions, and have been trying to find ways to get around that. And that'll continue to be their mission. It is simply racial redistribution. It's the same sort of Marxist type policies, but only applied to the university level, using race as the means to do that.
1: And not do it based on merit. Because you could say, look, we're going to hand out the student assignments at our university based on merit. And if you want to be part of that class, then go out and work hard. I mean, because there are tons of kids out there who can do very, very well in school. Now, whether it's mom and dad who are pushing them, or their own personal ambition, or whatever it is, I don't really think it matters. I mean, New York City found out a long time ago that when they had high schools where you had to actually apply to go to the high school and you had to meet certain academic criteria, they found that an awful lot of blue-collar families, including an awful lot of Asian blue-collar families, would push their kids to do hard, to do well, and they would do well, and they'd make it into some of these elite public schools. But only if you set a bar and said you've got to meet or exceed this bar or you're not getting in. And an awful lot of kids from blue collar backgrounds did it. It doesn't just benefit the kids from the white collar families.
2: That's exactly right. Merit is

0: the great equalizer. We have seen study after study and measure after measure showing that those students, those individuals who do not come from advantaged backgrounds are able to succeed and get farther where their parents were because of policies that apply and reward their merit, reward their hard work. So for those kids who want an opportunity, these types of race-based policies are actually doing more damage to them. And unfortunately, Stanley's situation demonstrates in very unfortunate, stark terms how horrible race-based decisions are in the face of talent and hard work. Despite doing everything that kids are told to do, work hard, Stanley ran into a racially discriminatory policy that completely dismissed all of his talent and hard work. And that doesn't bode well for other students who are trying to do the same thing as him.
1: No, it doesn't. And you know the other thing it does, and I think we've talked about this before, Andrew, and that is when students do get in, you're going to look at them and say, oh, you're Asian, you are Black, or you are Hispanic. You got in because of your race, and that you got that advantage. And it may not be true. I mean, I know that there are smart Hispanic kids, smart Black kids, smart white kids who get in based on their merit. But if you've got this policy that says we will give an advantage to certain groups, we will give a disadvantage to other groups, you're automatically telling everybody else, if you see a kid in that computer science class who's Black, he probably got in based on his race and his racial background, not based on his merit. And you may be completely wrong, but how are you ever going to know it?
0: Right. That's exactly right. And no student should have to suffer that stigma. And, you know, remarkably, the university is relying basically on racial stereotypes to make their admissions decisions. And then those stereotypes will carry through as a stigma for those students who benefit from that, or like you said, may not have benefited from that. It's an awful situation to be in. And again, to quote Clarence Thomas again, when government uses race, it demeans us all. And that's exactly what's happening with these race-based admissions decisions.
1: Sadly true. Andrew Quino, who is with an attorney with Pacific Legal Foundation. Andrew, thank you very much. I appreciate the you coming on the program to explain that. By the way, right now, somewhere, a stranger is buying a list. And it's not stocks. It's people. Data brokers sell real marketing lists that are named things like suffering seniors or we recently widowed, rural and barely making it, or bad credit card declines, low-income swing voters. 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
14: Hey, welcome back to the program. It's a pleasure to be with you. I'm glad to get to your phone calls and emails. Let me mention a couple of stories, and then I'll get to your calls. How did foreign-born suspects allegedly steal $10 million through fake daycares in America?

0: America. The Department of Justice has now charged a dozen foreign-born individuals with operating fake daycares in a scheme to steal more than $10 million from the taxpayers. The 250 law enforcement officers arrested the accused last Thursday morning, executed search warrants in San Diego, according to the DOJ. The fraudsters come from Syria, Somalia, Afghanistan, Iraq, and Sudan. Surveillance recordings taken during 57 days of those 2 months show that just one day of kids showing up and going to the facility. It happened the same day a state inspector showed up for an unannounced visit. Several of the accused received payments of more than $1 million while running their schemes. And that one does not make any sense at all. The fact that you've got people who are in the country as foreign nationals, in that case, I would expect them to demand that you provide a high level of proof that whatever service it is you say you're going to perform for the taxpayers' dollars, you have to actually prove you're really doing it. To your calls now at 866-HEY-LARS. That's 866-439-5277. 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We always go to naysayers first. Theodore, welcome to the program. What's on your mind and what do you and
1: Larson,
0: I disagree about?
1: Larson, you are not going to formulate a debt problem deal because you're a Republican, neoliberal, and you're part of the problem. Here is the solution.
0: I'm not sure what that means, but go ahead.
1: Here is this. You don't know what a neoliberal is?
0: No, I don't know what your gobbledygook last sentence meant. What is it you're trying to say?
1: Here is the solution. It's just like after we defeated the Nazis.
0: You know, I want my audience to understand what you're talking about. What are you addressing?
1: You were talking about the debt. I've got
0: about
1: a solution.
0: Six or eight subjects
1: you're
0: ago,
1: not
0: yeah.
1: Be able to
0: we were talking about the debt. Somebody had asked me, how are we going to pay off the debt? I said, the only solution is grow the economy.
1: Do I get to make my thesis?
0: Go ahead.
1: So the deal is, just like after we defeated the Nazis, here's what they did. They erased all debts except for corporations, and they blocked all of the parties that were under the Nazi party. That would be, so what we need to do is we need to block any Democrat and any Republican, and then we need to erase all debts to anybody who is not a corporate entity.
0: Who's
1: and
0: not
1: you
0: a
1: get
0: corporate
1: rid of the
0: entity?
1: $40 trillion.
0: So are
1: yeah,
0: you talking?
1: A non-corporate.
0: So hold on. What? Well, how does that? How does that get rid of the? Hold on. Shut up for a second. How does that get
1: so
0: rid of the 40?
1: How
0: does that get rid of the $40 trillion in debt that the United States government owes? Are we simply going to erase all those Treasury bills?
1: Yes. Yes. And you block the Democrats and Republicans, and you make the corporations pay.
0: No, hold on.
1: And you will have
0: Theodore,
1: an economic
0: Theodore,
1: miracle.
0: Theodore,
1: they call
0: Theodore, a lot of those Treasury bills, a big deal is made of the foreign ownership of some of those Treasury bills. But the vast majority of those Treasury notes are owned by pension
1: they
0: plans.
1: They call it the German economic miracle. And that's what it will create.
0: But you're going to go to all these pension plans and erase a debt that is owed to them by the U.S. government?
1: It's all a facade anyway. It's all a Potemkin village.
0: Okay. I have no idea where you're going with that. But, Theodore, I gave you enough time to make your point. But if what you're saying is the United States government can just default on its debt, not just the relatively small percentage of debt owned by foreign countries, because a lot is made of that small amount that's owned by countries like

0: solution. It'd be like me saying, oh, well, I'll just take my Visa card and I'll tear up the bill and I'll refuse to pay it. Good luck with that. Let's go to Tom. Hey, Tom, welcome to the program. What's on your mind?
1: Hi there. Yeah, I picked up a flyer from a rent that was stuck in the door on a rental house I have in down Salem area. And basically, it's a Democrat socialist, and she's actually running for re-election, and it's housing for all, free rent in the local area, health care for all, education, that includes college education.
0: Isn't that amazing how people love to run as Santa Claus?
1: My God. And this gal, well, she admits to being a labor representative of the largest educators union in the state. So you can imagine what that is.
0: I can imagine. And so what do we do about the DSA? Because like it or not, there appear to be an awful lot of younger Americans who love the idea of socialism. I think they only love it as a theoretical concept. If they actually looked at the way socialism has always worked out on planet Earth, it has always ended when you run out of other people's money, as Lady Margaret Thatcher once said.
1: Yeah. Well, I think we need to hit all the somewhat reasonable Democrats, independents, and that, in essence, freedom's at stake on this election more than I think any other one.
0: I think you're right, but here's the problem. If somebody came to me and said, hey, Lars, there are conservatives who, and say it was some position that I just find untenable, I'm gonna disown them as quickly as I can. Good luck trying to get the Democrats to disown the Democrat Socialists of America. Have you seen one good example of a major league Democrat in America who's been willing to disown the DSA?
1: No, not really. But I talked to three of the people I kind of do business with, the Mocha gal, auto repair guy, and none of them have heard of the DSA.
0: I think you're going to hear about them. I mean, New York City elected Mamdani, who's DSA.
1: Oh, yeah.
0: Then right after he was elected, they had a congressional election, and they picked three Democrats who are all DSA Democrats, and they picked them as new members of Congress. And because they got because they won the primaries, because of the nature of their districts, they're going to end up winning those seats in Congress. So you've got a whole bunch of people that are beginning to be influenced by the Democrat Socialists of America. I appreciate the call, by the way. Hey, everybody talks about all those weight loss injections, you know, the GLP ones, because the results are so dramatic. They work by lowering your blood sugar and reducing your appetite. 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
1: Here she comes.
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2: Hey, welcome back to the Lars Larson Show. Well, two Democrats broke with their own party to help advance new sanctions on Russia. Will Congress give Donald Trump a new weapon to use to pressure Vladimir Putin? I thought we'd put that question to retired U.S. Marine Corps captain and a producer of A Faith Under Siege and Faith in War, Colby Barrett. Captain, welcome back to the program.
10: Thanks for having me back. 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
2: Hey, before we talk about your other productions, tell me what should we make of this, and what's going on between Trump, the Trump family in Russia, and Congress?

0: Congress and Russia? Because this is too complicated for most of us to sort out.
1: A lot to unpack there, but I think the initial headline is just good news, right? The Lindsey Graham Sanctioning Russia and Iran Act of 2026 passed just minutes ago, 262-159. So what's interesting on this, and I'll talk a little bit about what the bill does, but 54 Democrats broke the party leadership to vote for this bill. The Democratic leadership was whipping pretty hard against this, and what we saw in the end was pretty good bipartisan support. In the Senate, I think it was like 86-11, very bipartisan, wow. And is widely expected to be signed by President Trump. So
0: hold on, Captain Barrett, yeah. Let me interrupt for just a moment. So when you have that kind of bipartisan support, you've got that many people that are defecting from the Democrats, what are they using as an argument to say don't defect, stick with the party line on this?
1: Right. I think the worry was that this does increase tariff authority for President Trump. And so that is a worry of Democratic leadership, of the possibility of using this bill to enact more tariffs. But I think there was just a deep misunderstanding of how it works with tariffs. So this one is, it only tariffs or allows for tariffs on the top five purchasers of Russian crude and gas. So this is all contact-based. It's really easy to get off that list. It's just stop buying Russian gas and fuel.
0: Buy from somebody else, right?
1: Buy from America, right? We're one of the biggest producers on the planet. And so why would you buy from a group that you know is going to fund a war machine that is, you know, harming innocent civilians and those kind of things? So
0: that one's easy. You would think that the Democrat Party would be smarter than to try to, you know, wage this, you know, tilt at some windmills and say, let's get a majority of our members to vote against this idea, when they already, they had to have had some kind of finger in the wind that was telling them, we're going to lose on this one. So you just go down fighting, say, well, we fought against doing the right thing. So now I guess our members are going to have to do the right thing and we'll be telling them to do the wrong thing. Maybe that's the Democrat Party of 2026.
1: That could be it. Who knows? I mean, at the end of the day, you saw bipartisan support in both houses, and the right outcome has come about. So I think that's a big celebration. Anytime you see the parties coming together in any meaningful way in this day and age, it's a good thing. So
0: very good. Hey, Captain Barrett, tell me about. I'm talking to Colby Barrett, who's a retired United States Marine Corps captain. Tell me about A Faith Under Siege, or better yet, tell my audience about it, and tell my audience about faith in war.
1: Yeah, so thanks for asking about that. We put out a documentary about a year ago called Faith Under Siege. This is a full-length documentary outlining what's happening to Christians at the hands of Russian invasion forces. So primarily what's happening to them in the Russian-occupied territory, but also Christian churches that are being bombed in free Ukraine by Russian drones and missiles. We talked to a bunch of characters there that were just so amazing. So retired Green Berets, missionaries, a lot of veterans, U.S. veterans that are helping over there, especially with the faith community. And we couldn't get it all into one documentary, so we came up with a new series called Faith in War. It's a five-part series, and you can see that on TVN Plus. It's also on YouTube. A few of the episodes are going to be up on Angel soon. And most interestingly, through a veterans initiative with Amazon Prime, one of our episodes called Safe Ground is up on Amazon Prime now. So that was pretty good news that we got just recently.
0: Can you make the case that these attacks on the churches by Russia are deliberate?
1: You can. And okay. I was an engineer as well, statistics. So if you look at the churches and denominations in Ukraine, about 2-4% would be Protestant in for Ukraine. If you look at the number of churches destroyed and the pastors killed by Russia, about 50% of the churches and about 50% of the pastors that have been killed were Protestant. So wow. It's a very intentional when you see these church buildings being targeted, but then just the stats on really a war on not just Protestants, it's of course across the board, but I think the numbers stand at about 737 churches looted, shelled, or destroyed by Russia, and 58 priests or pastors that have been murdered so far by those forces.

0: So really pretty scary statistics, and it's still climbing. When we first made the movie, I think it was 47 priests and pastors in about 600 churches. So unfortunately,
1: you know what,
0: it's still going on.
1: Captain Barrett, I got to tell you, is this the first time that we've had this kind of thing where war becomes deliberately aimed at religions? Because I guess, I don't know if I've got a decent history of World War II in my head, although it happened about 15 years before I was born.
0: Right.
1: But was there a time where we had this kind of deliberate assault on churches, or more inadvertent collateral damage?
0: I think you saw the Nazi regime go after people of faith at various stages in their efforts. But I think Putin's calculation here is he knows he can't defeat Ukraine when they still have hope. And they're a very religious society. Around 80% would self-identify as Christians there. And so I think his calculus here is, if I can destroy faith, then I can destroy hope, and then I can win. What he doesn't calculate is Christians being attacked and persecuted. That's kind of when we do our best work, right? If you read anything from the first century or Paul or any of those kind of things, that's kind of where we shine. So it's unfortunately for Putin backfiring, but it's amazing to see over there. I always feel like I've gone over there four times. I spend time with believers the whole time when I'm over there, and just their dedication and their faith and their trust in God in some of the most adverse circumstances is it's amazing. They're the Michael Jordans of Christians are over there in for Ukraine right now.
1: Well, isn't that, at least from a Protestant point of view, and that's my point of view, isn't that exactly what your faith is supposed to allow you to do, to say, all of this is going to be nothing. You just have to keep your faith all the way through.
0: Absolutely true. But, here when we live in the U.S., it's safe, it's easy. Little things happen and it can be faith-shaking. And so to say, when the chips are really down, do the Christians really step up? And I could say overwhelmingly in Ukraine, the answer is yes. And I would hope that same strength would be something that we can echo here in the U.S.
1: Hey, Captain Barrett, thank you very much for what you do, what you did in uniform, what you're doing right now. We really appreciate your time.
0: Thanks so much for having me on. Always a pleasure to talk with you.
1: You betcha. That's Colby Barrett, a retired United States Marine Corps captain, producer of Faith Under Siege and Faith in War. Back in a moment. Send your emails to talk@LarsLarsen.com. 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
2: From ABC News, I'm Dave Packer. President Trump saying interest rates are too high after the Federal Reserve voted unanimously to raise the benchmark rate 0.25% today. Speaking in North Carolina this evening, Trump deflected blame for the rate hike away from

0: choices.
1: Today's rate hike means the cost of credit cards, car loans, and mortgages will go up. A 30-year fixed mortgage is already over 7%. That's leaving first-time homebuyers like David Sekula in Virginia priced out of the market.
2: It can be difficult to get, you know, start the next chapter of your life where you're limited.
3: Los Angeles, the NTSB with an update into a local news helicopter crash last night. A couple of news reporter, a pilot, one additional victim on the ground after that aircraft went down while covering a bus and SUV crash. The NTSB air crash investigator Fabian Salazar says much of the early investigation was centered around capturing video from the reporter inside the chopper as it went down.
4: That video is probably the most important evidence that we have discovered so far.
3: He says they're also looking at ground-based security cameras near the crash site. Ed Sheeran speaking out a bit, mounting backlash after rapper Macklemore was dropped from his tour after expressing pro-Palestinian views.
5: Amid public pressure to speak out, Sheeran going on to say, "I am appalled by the conflict between Israel and Palestine. I am not complicit. I have my personal views on this devastating conflict. Just because I choose not to speak publicly, it doesn't mean I don't have them." But fallout now growing. Ed Sheeran's own band and multiple opening acts, including Phineas and Lucas Graham, voluntarily leaving the tour in solidarity with Macklemore.
3: ABC's Lara Spencer, you're listening to ABC News.
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20: Hey, welcome back to the Lars Larson Show. It's a pleasure to be with you. In a moment, I want to talk about Lindsay Clancy. And you may think, look, we've heard enough about her and the crazy jury and the one lone standout juror, the holdout, who said, no, I'm not going to vote in favor of not guilty for Lindsay Clancy. But there is something more important than that, and that is the idea that somehow if we just had enough taxpayer money that was invested in psychiatric treatment and inpatient care, that would solve the problem. I think Clancy's example by itself proves otherwise. But let me get to that in just a moment. First, welcome to the Lars Larson Show. It's a pleasure to be with you on a Wednesday. Always glad to take your calls. 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The poll on X today, should the U.S. military be putting weapons in space to defend America against China and Russia? I would answer that one yes. 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Great organization. I've been a member for more than a decade. I would never go near AARP. They sold out conservative Americans a long time ago. AMAC is the Association of Mature American Citizens. AMAC has the conservative values I believe in. That's why I joined about 10 years ago. Just go to amac.us or call 888-262-2006. 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Better for you and better for America. Yesterday's X-Poll question, would you let your elementary school age child use AI in the classroom? I said no. 79% of you agreed. 21% of you, though, said yes to that idea. Glad to have you with me and glad always to take your calls. If you want to join the best conversation in talk journalism, it's 866-HEY-LARS. That's 866-439-5277. Let me tell you what's coming up this hour, and then I'll get back to Lindsay Clancy. A doctor has been sentenced after prosecutors say he forced abortion drugs on a pregnant woman who didn't want an abortion. Was 6 months in jail justice? Was it enough? A year after Donald Trump launched a federal crackdown in Memphis, is that city finally turning the corner on crime? We're going to talk about that as well. Some of America's worst reading scores are coming from states with the strongest teachers unions, and by the way, the biggest paychecks for teachers. Are unions standing in the way of teaching little kids how to read? And take just a moment to cast a vote in my X poll. You'll find it at LarsLarson.com and at Lars at Lars Larson Show as well. Glad to have you with me. Glad always to take your calls.

Let me tell you about this involving Lindsay Clancy. Here's what's happening. Parents in Massachusetts are going to receive better support and postpartum care. Now, this is Governor Maura Healey, who I think is playing politics with a very, very ugly case. It involves Lindsay Clancy. You probably have heard about that case. We've talked about her plenty in the last 2 weeks. She murdered her three kids back in 2023. Now, was she convicted of that crime? She was not. She did kill the kids. We just haven't had a determination from a jury. The one jury that considered her case, 11 of them wanted to vote for not guilty. One of them said no. Those are the rules. Whether you like the rules or not, the rules of juries are, if you want to get a conviction, you need 12 votes in favor of conviction, proof beyond a reasonable doubt. If you want to find her not guilty, you need 12 votes in favor of not guilty. Lindsay Clancy didn't get either one. It became a hung jury. Therefore, the state must now decide whether or not to try her again. And I believe she ought to be tried very quickly. But in the meantime, the governor of Massachusetts, Maura Healey, is playing politics with this. What has she said? She said she is going to make sure that parents, new parents in Massachusetts, get extra help. She plans to ask, but listen to this closely, because the devil's in the details. Healey, a Democrat, says she plans to ask state lawmakers to approve $2 million for a program aimed at offering home visits to every one of the families that welcomes one of the 68,000 newborns in Massachusetts every year. Can I tell you why there's a math problem with that? If it hasn't occurred to you to do this, I love math. I don't necessarily do it that well, but I love math. If you take $2 million and you say, well, if we're going to provide for home visits newborns in the state every year, and we're going to budget $2 million, how much does that mean is budgeted for each one of those newborns? You know what it works out to? $29. And I would merely ask you this. If you're going to have a free home visit by a nurse to every single newborn in the state, you're going to pay $29. How much do you think you're going to get for $29? I mean, I know because my mom was a nurse way, way, way back when, and my stepdaughter considered becoming a nurse. Do you know how much of a nurse's time you could get? You know, straight out of school, they tend to hire them for $60,000 or $70,000 a year. That's already north of $30 an hour. And you think, and that's not what the bill rates are for most nursing services. Can you imagine this? The nurse would monitor mother's postpartum health as well as screen for depression and other mental health concerns, mental illness, including substance use disorder, meaning being an addict. That's what they call being an addict now. And the leading underlying cause of death for pregnant women and new mothers in Massachusetts. And they're going to budget $29 for every single newborn in the state. $29 is going to do it. That's what Maura Healey is offering up. Yeah. The panel also concluded that 85% of the deaths had been preventable and more than half had occurred between 7 days and 1 year after giving birth. So how long will you need to do that kind of monitoring? In the case of Lindsay Clancy, you would have had to monitor her for a good long time to have caught her mental illness, because according to her, she wasn't mentally ill before those moments when she decided to strangle her kids, and apparently is not mentally ill after she did the deed. That was the claim in court, that she merely kind of went crazy for about 20 minutes while her husband was running an errand. Unless, of course, you believe, as I believe, that what she did was deliberately sent her husband out of the house on an errand to pick up, you know, to run some errands, pick up some food, and come back home, that she did it to get him out of the house so she could do the deed. But that's just my opinion. You can have any opinion you want. By the way, there is a free report that I want to get your hands on. I want you to read this. It's called The Secret War on Cash. 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And that's exactly why Swiss America created this brand new report called

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0: 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Batavia, Illinois, 2:40 in the morning. A woman sees a flashlight and a shadow outside her window. Police say the man in her backyard was a registered sex offender. A military court convicted him in 2024. 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
1: Hey, welcome back to the Lars Larson Show. It's a pleasure to be with you. I got to warn you, we have been telling you for some time now that they're trying to make abortion easier and easier and easier. I mean, they've already made it so that you can do it with a pill, and over 60% of American abortions are done with a pill rather than an office visit and some kind of procedure in a doctor's office. So they made that accessible. And then Joe Biden, President Otto Penn, decided to make it easy to be able to get those abortion pills without actually even having to walk into a doctor's office. So you could do it online, or you could do it over the phone. You could do it without actually seeing a doctor in person. And we said that was problematic as well. And now imagine this. You're a doctor in Ohio, and you secretly force abortion drugs on your pregnant girlfriend. Now, if you're convicted of that crime, how much time in prison would be appropriate? I would say life in prison would be appropriate, but I'll check in with Kelsey Pritchard, who is communications director at the Susan B. Anthony Pro-Life America. Kelsey, welcome back to the program.
2: Yeah, thanks for having me, Lars.
1: So tell me about this. How much time, tell my audience, how much time this creep got, this doctor who forced these drugs on his pregnant girlfriend, how much time in prison did he get?
2: He only got 6 months and some probation.
1: Wow. Now, I assume he loses his medical ticket as well, although I'm sure there are some states like New York and California where they might actually welcome a doctor like that. But how in the world does a judge come up with the idea you secretly forced abortion drugs on your pregnant girlfriend, you killed the unborn baby, and you did this to the adult woman? You've got at least two crimes going on there, and 6 months is enough?
2: Right. And I think this all comes down to the double standard of abortion and how it's become a sacrament of the left, and how that has been infused into our society and our culture, where if it's abortion and if it's a man who gets a hold of these drugs, he used his estranged wife's information to get them online that came through the mail, and he force-fed her the drugs. She awoke to him force-feeding them to her. And she went to the ER after, but it was too late. She was hemorrhaging. She lost her baby. And you have the left-wing media and Democrats who are completely ignoring the story, trying to erase this woman and her story and her baby's story. And this is because they love abortion, and they don't care who gets harmed in the process. As long as the number of abortions go up in this country, they're happy. That is their goal and what they're after.
1: I mean, this is where you would imagine a story like this, and I hate to say this, but Kelsey, I used to be a reporter and a TV anchor, and I knew that the medium just loves salacious stories like this one. But you imagine a doctor who's estranged from his ex-wife, then he takes on a girlfriend who used to be one of his patients, which makes you wonder, you know, whether or not he was going beyond some boundaries. But be that as it may, she gets pregnant, tells him, but says, I don't want an abortion. I want to keep the baby. So he goes and uses his estranged wife's personal information to obtain mifepristone and misoprostol from an out-of-state telemedicine provider. So to me, that's the mens rea. That's the guilty mind saying, mm-hmm. I'm going to do this, and I'm going to hide it as well as I possibly can. I'll use my ex-wife's or my estranged wife's information because she's not likely to check it. And then he climbs on top of this woman and forces it into her mouth?
2: Yeah, and it's the left and the left-wing media, the Democrats, don't have any excuse for ignoring this, because it was the woman herself. She told her story to the Daily Wire. It was out there in the free press. And Katie Britt,

0: even brought it up in Todd Blanche's confirmation hearing. And so we have elected officials who've been talking about it as well. And so the Republicans are talking about how this is dangerous. We need to end mail order. And this is 100% a political issue the Democrats should be challenged on. That's every Democrat running for office, including Sherrod Brown and Amy Acton in Ohio. They should be made to answer for the abortion drug poisonings that were made possible by their embrace of mail order abortion. And they blindly parrot the old line of my body, my choice. But what about Jonna? What about Jonna Affolter, the woman in this story, and the other women who have had the same experience? It's the sad truth is that alarming scenarios like this one are playing out all over the country.
1: I mean, and because it was so overt, you know, this wasn't, and there have been other cases where boyfriends have sneaked these abortion drugs into somebody's drink or somebody's milkshake or whatever so that they can sneak it into. In this case, the guy just took the direct route, said, I'm going to force it down her throat. You would think that, if anything else, that the Democrats and those on the left would say, well, this is a woman who's really had her rights violated. She's made pregnant by a man. And that's okay. They had consensual sex. She's pregnant. She wants to keep the baby. That's her choice. She doesn't want to get rid of it the way most many Democrats would just get rid of the baby. But she wants to keep the baby. And then he climbs on top of her and forces the drugs into her. You would think this is one where the left and Democrats and advocates for women would immediately step forward and say, this is beyond the pale. We can't tolerate this. And yet they're not.
0: Absolutely. And here's the thing. If you look at the polling, people in America want mail order abortion to be a thing of the past. They want in-person doctor visits to be restored for mifepristone. And that's where 80% of Republicans land on this issue, and even 57% of voters at large. So that includes a lot of people who would call themselves pro-choice, because there are people out there who recognize the hypocrisy here, that if we're for women, we should be protecting women from abusers who can get a hold of these drugs. And so we've been urging the administration to end this mail order abortion rule. There's a case in front of Fifth Circuit right now. The DOJ is in a loss, or the FDA is in a lawsuit with Louisiana. And if Todd Blanche settles that case, that would get abortion drugs out of the mail immediately. We're really hopeful that decisive action is coming soon from the DOJ and that they'll finally put an end to this abuse and they'll protect women and save lives by doing so.
1: Kelsey, I'm talking to Kelsey Pritchard from SBA, Susan B. Anthony Pro-Life America. Is there anything the federal DOJ could do against this doctor? He's already lost his medical ticket and he's going to jail for 6 months. But is there anything else they could do?
0: I mean, the biggest thing they could do, and I think Jonna herself said this when she told her story, is that they need to settle this case with Louisiana, because then they are protecting women from what happened to her and protecting unborn children across this country. And Joe Biden's mail order abortion rule is responsible for the deaths of 15,000 unborn children every single month in this country. If we got rid of that rule, that would mean saving the lives of 15,000 every month. What an incredible impact the DOJ can have if they settle this case. They get the drugs out of the mail, they protect women from abusers, and also protect women from the harmful side effects that we've seen that include hemorrhaging and even sepsis.
1: I just wish there were something under federal law you could go after this guy for having done this, mm-hmm. obtaining drugs, pharmaceutical drugs, under false pretenses from an out-of-state provider, and obtaining them across state lines. I thought something in there would give the DOJ some kind of hook to be able to bring a separate federal case against him too, but apparently not.
0: Yeah, I mean, he deserves so much more than 6 months. It's just such a joke. And, you know, people should know the story. They should see his face and they should understand that he's a threat when he's out. And if you listen to his testimony in the courtroom in front of the judge, it was all about how he was done a disservice and how his medical degree was all for naught and how he's been put into a negative light publicly. And there was no remorse at all. Just this rambling from.
1: Unbelievable. Kelsey Pritchard is communications director at the Susan B. Anthony Pro-Life America. Kelsey, thank you very much. I appreciate the time. 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
6: Hey, welcome back to the Lars Larson Show. It's a pleasure to be with you. By the way, are the teachers' unions holding your kids back? Mississippi went from being one of the worst school systems in America to top 10 in reading and math. And the states that won't do it, and they won't copy what Mississippi is doing, they all have one thing in common. Are the teachers' unions actually holding your kids back? I'll get to your calls in just a moment at 866-HEY-LARS. That's 866-439-5277. 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Let me give full and lavish credit to the New York Post, America's oldest newspaper. They point out, blue states with strong teachers' unions overwhelmingly have the worst student literacy scores and worse than Republican states where educators don't have as much say over education policy. At least 8 of the 10 states where students had the worst scores are liberal strongholds with politically powerful teachers' unions, while just 5 of them were Republican and not one of them was a swing state. Now, that's what happened. An assessment by the Progressive Policy Institute found that the top performing states, meanwhile, were overwhelmingly conservative and had less powerful unions. Of the 23 top performing states, 13 were Republican majorities. Only 4 of them were Democrats. We found a strong negative correlation between the two. The more powerful the unions, the fewer literacy policy principles the state had adopted. The young lady who ran the study found that of the 18 literacy policies recommended by the ExCline Ed and found Democrat states had undertaken 9 of them on average. Republican states had adopted about 14 of them. Cantor's successes were a meteoric transformation of Mississippi students. Remember, we've talked about the Mississippi miracle a lot. In 2013, the state had some of the worst test scores for middle and elementary schools in America. But by 2024, 11 years later, they had climbed to number 7 in literacy, number 13 in math. And why? Because there weren't labor unions there to hold them back. Glad to be with you and always glad to take your calls at 866-HEY-LARS. That's 866-439-5277. Send your emails to talk@LarsLarson.com. Let's go to Paul. Hey, Paul, welcome to the program. What's on your mind today?
7: Hey, Lars, thanks for having me on.
6: You bet.
7: Appreciate that. To the prior question of, I think it was whether we think it's a good idea for federal money to be spent on tribal housing, and I'm certainly not going to suggest that it's a good idea for spending. It's more of a question of, you know, when we have the president suggesting that they're going to give out $5,000 to, you know, everybody, and then we have just look at the cost of the war in Iran to the cost of fuel. It seems like I could bring up a laundry list of a whole lot of other things to focus on that are costing taxpayers a whole lot more money. Why this?
6: Hold on. Paul, do you have any kids?
7: Yes.
6: Okay. How old are they? Are they teenagers or adults or what?
7: Adults.
6: Did you ever buy the

0: excuse that if you called your son or your daughter on some bad thing they had done, that when they said, well, Susie's doing a lot of bad things too, you should be paying attention. Did that ever work on you?
1: Yeah, no, I'm really talking about by degree, though. I mean, by degree, we're really, I don't like the whataboutism either, but by degree, this is minuscule compared to what the federal government is spending elsewhere. I mean,
0: I don't think so collectively. I think when you add up what look like very, very small things, for example, when Minnesota was getting caught starting about a year ago with all these welfare frauds, the first thing I assumed was, if it's happening in Minnesota and it's billions of dollars, it's happening in every one of the other 49 states, 58 if you're an Obama voter. So when you assume, when I brought up the issue of the tribal spending, I only brought it up because it really jumped out at me. We had Democrat senators, Merkley was one of them, bragging about the fact we got $10 million. You say, okay, what's it for? Well, it's for the citizens of this one of these two sovereign countries that exist within our country. You say, okay, what are they going to do with the $10 million? They're going to build 14 houses.

0: They're billing it as affordable housing. If you could go out and find every one of those examples where the federal government spends your money that way, if we could zero those out, I'd be willing to bet we could make enough difference to almost eliminate the national deficit. Not the debt, the deficit difference.
1: I guess it's a more of a concern that I hear less criticism about, you know, what the current administration does. And I don't have to be partisan in any way that I'm talking. It's just that part of the responsibility of whichever party you belong to is to be able
0: that's
1: to
0: reasonable,
1: be critical
0: but,
1: of it.
0: That's reasonable. But, Paul, I do criticize Trump. I criticize his $5,000 check idea. I've criticized a number of things. I said he should get the Iran dispute over with very, very quickly. I don't think it rises to what we would ordinarily call a war, but we're certainly having a disagreement. But I do criticize him. But what else would you like me to find fault with in President Trump's administration? Because most of what he's doing is exactly what he promised to do, nothing more, nothing less. So what else would you like me to find fault with?
1: Well, that's a much longer conversation.
0: No, I'm not going to let you get away with that way. You said there are more important things and bigger things. So give me one. Give me one thing and say, Lars, you should really take Trump to task for X. What is it?
1: The war in Iran.
0: Hold on. If the alternative to the war in Iran is allowing the mullahs to have nuclear weapons, do we understand that that's the alternative?
1: I don't think anybody's buying that argument right now.
0: You don't think so?
1: If we had left Iran alone,
0: they would have not pursued nuclear weapons?
1: I think you're in the minority right now that thinks that this war is a good idea, that we're going in the right direction.
0: I didn't say that. Now you're changing the subject. I'm saying that if Donald Trump went in saying, we are going to tell them, you must give up your nuclear weapons ambitions. Otherwise, we keep at it. Now, is it a good idea? Was it a great idea? I'm just asking you, were you willing to say, leave them alone because they will for sure go after nuclear weapons. And once they get one or more of those nuclear weapons, does that change the entire situation in the Middle East?
1: This will have been one of the more colossal mistakes of the administration.
0: Hold on. I've answered your questions directly. Answer mine directly. If they got nuclear weapons, would that change the entire nature of what's going on in the Middle East that has the potential to tip off a war among the other countries on this planet that could destroy the world, literally?
1: Yeah, no, I understand what you're trying to do with the hypothetical.
0: No, I'm just asking, do you think, let's go back a couple of steps. Do you think they were pursuing nuclear weapons, and if so, why?
1: It is easy enough to say, though, that we should never have, and maybe the answer is in this, we should not have gone to war with Iran in the way that we did and the way that we continue to. It is
0: then
1: folly.
0: What was the way to stop them from, then Paul, tell me what was the way?
1: Where was the imminent threat?
0: Obama asserted that he could talk the Iranians out of nuclear weapons. If you don't believe me, go look up what he had to say. Well, I have the background that they do. I'll be able to sit down with them and negotiate. He was full of baloney or something worse. But the fact is, he didn't have the situation. He didn't know what he was doing. That's true.
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0: Can you imagine a simple bed actually changing your life? Hey, it's Lars. 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
2: Hey, welcome back to the program. It's a pleasure to be with you, and I'm glad to take your calls. We'll get to those in a moment at 866-HEY-LARS. That's 866-439-5277. As always, naysayers go to the head of the line. Well, Memphis is one of America's, or has been, one of America's most violent cities. Well, it's been a year since Donald Trump launched a federal crime crackdown in that city. Did the law and order blitz actually work? I thought we'd check in with John Kufos, who is a criminal justice reform and public safety expert and CEO of the company called Cottage 4. John, welcome to the program.
3: Good to be with you, Lars.
2: We'll have you talk about Cottage 4 and what that's all about here in just a moment. But give me your evaluation of whether or not this crackdown, say, has worked as well in Memphis as the federal crackdown in Washington, D.C. appeared to work.
3: It certainly did, with Memphis being even more violent in D.C., and I say that living in D.C. So the Memphis crackdown from the Memphis Safe Task Force was absolutely essential. For years, Memphis was over, 300 murders, 350 murders in 2023. There was a slight dip in 2024. But even looking at murders in 2025, there were nearly 200. As of last month, they're at 99. So
2: wow.
3: There's a tremendous... A tremendous drop in murders. I think motor vehicle thefts, if I recall, 57% down. Murders, we just talked about. Overall crime down 36%. Sex assault down about 30%. Because this is a 30-40 agency task force, right? And
2: yep.
3: What happens is it allows the police or law enforcement in general to go after repeat offenders, the most dangerous, et cetera. And the proof is in the pudding. The assistant chief in Memphis, Martin Kula, was talking about total crimes from 24, 25, and so far in 26. So his quote was in 38,000 plus crimes in 24. 2025, there were 29,664, so just about 30,000 in 2025. He said so far in 2026, 18,900 total crimes.
2: Holy cow.
3: So you're talking about dramatic drop. D.C., if you haven't visited D.C., Lars, you should. D.C. has not looked this good since I moved there. It is safe. The metro's looking good. People are going places. People are eating outside. I'm happy to take my daughters to the Nats game again. So, this works. And it's kind of a no-brainer. I don't know why anyone would think it wouldn't work.
2: Well, and I haven't been back there in about 2 or 3 years. But look, D.C. has had its share of problems, and yet we saw that dramatic result, one that was so dramatic that Muriel Bowser, the mayor at that point of the city, had said she was going to, at the beginning of August, she was going to fight Donald Trump and his efforts to bring down crime. And by about, 3 weeks into it, she was endorsing Donald Trump's efforts to bring down crime in D.C. It was a dramatic transformation, not only of the city and crime, but of a major league Democrat as well.
3: That's right. And if you look at the investment that public safety has spurred in D.C., and I think we're going to see the same thing bear out even greater in Memphis. Think of RFK Stadium, where the Commanders are going to be moving back to D.C., right? That type of investment, those types of public safety investments, the housing going up all over D.C., that's only possible in a city that's safe. Right. Because as soon as the city goes sideways, everyone moves out. And I think that that when you have public safety, the link between public safety and prosperity is absolutely undeniable. And I think as Tennessee thinks about rebuilding Memphis, right, and making Memphis the great city it can be to attract business, to attract investment, these public safety numbers should go really far.

0: far in that. Right now, I'd like to be head of the Memphis Economic Development Authority trying to attract businesses, because they have a good story. It's probably never been easier to sell Memphis than right now.
1: No, you could probably go to places like Portland and Seattle and say, hey, are you tired of all the crime and the, you know, wide open drug dealing and all the rest of that? You can get away with it. Just come from Memphis, or come from Seattle and Portland and towns like that, Los Angeles. But the other thing about it, you mentioned car thefts. I want people to understand. I had a small town mayor tell me about car thefts and how he managed to drive them down. He's a former prosecutor, but he became the mayor of a small town south of Seattle. And he said, look, the reason many of those cars are stolen is to go out and engage in armed robberies and other kinds of assaults. So when you see the car thefts go down, then those other crimes go down as well. And sure enough, they had. And I would imagine the same is true in Memphis.
0: That's right. And that's the same nationally, right? So, you know, the days of sort of taking a car and bringing it to a chop shop, like we all used to watch in Lethal Weapon in the 80s and those kind of things, that's not really the play anymore, unless you have a Bugatti or a Lamborghini or something like that. A lot of times in places like New Jersey and New York, you'll see car thefts of, you know, regular vehicles because of the proximity to the ports, right? There's organized crime that steals it and then sends it on a container ship out to, you know, some country across the ocean. But generally, the reason these cars are being stolen is because they're going to be used in other things, right? And it's a fascinating, what I would call, it's a component of violent crime. And it also, you know, it also results in these sort of sideways issues where when they're trying to get your car, you're starting to see residential break-ins, because too many people, and I used to be one of these people, you know, I walk in the house, I used to leave my keys right on the little hook right outside the door.
1: Yep.
0: Right? People know, now people who want to steal cars know that if they just break into the house, they might be able to steal the car quite easily. So they're creating all these other situations. So I remember one state in the Northeast, you know, said, if you don't want your car stolen, you know, make sure you're always locking it. And like that's I get the rationale, but how about we start locking up the people stealing it? And I say that, Lars, as someone who has dedicated much of his life to not just the public safety movement, but the criminal justice reform movement, having helped President Trump write and pass the First Step Act, yep, having passed things to help inmates get jobs, leading New Jersey's largest reentry organization. So I don't say this as someone who has no visibility into the public safety component of rehabilitation, but incarceration has a purpose. And one other thing I'd like to share with all your listeners,
1: yeah,
0: people talk about the deterrence, right? Well, if we have stiff penalties on everybody, they'll be deterred. That the data doesn't always bear that out. But what does bear out universally, no matter where you are in this country, is certainty of capture and certainty of punishment. That has shown to have direct reduction on crime across a whole community, because once the community knows, the community of people committing crimes, that is, once they know that if you mess around in Memphis or now downtown D.C., you are getting locked up, a lot fewer people are messing around.
1: And, John, just consider what people like Grady Judd, that sheriff down in Polk County, Florida, he just goes out and says it directly. If you catch somebody like this in your house, shoot him. And if you get in a dispute with our guys and you shoot one of our cops, you're going to go to the morgue. And if you hurt one of our cops, you're going to go to the hospital. And he makes it very, very direct. There will be consequences. No ifs, ands, or buts. John Kufos is a criminal justice reform and public safety expert and the CEO of Cottage 4. John, thanks so much. I appreciate the time. Glad to have your phone calls at 866-HEY-LARS. That's 866-439-5277. Send your emails to talk@LarsLarson.com. 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
3: Let's go, Mom. 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
5: From ABC News, I'm Dave Packer. The Federal Reserve voting to raise interest rates for the first time in 3 years. Rates will now go up by 0.25 percentage point due to the stubbornly high inflation that remains well above the Fed's 2% goal. Fed Chair Kevin Warsh hesitating to say that any of this will lower costs.

0: money to make a gift.
1: New images obtained by ABC News show several destroyed American assets struck by Iranian missiles during the course of the ongoing war, warning that it's taking a toll on the country's military power. ABC's Rachel Scott.
2: Since the early days of the war, Pentagon Chief Pete Hegseth has downplayed Iran's attacks.
3: Every once in a while, you might have one, unfortunately, we call it a squirter that makes its way through.
2: But an American service member who served in this war telling me, quote, the American people are unaware of the extent of the damage that American bases are taking in. It's being kept a secret, and we're acting like it's no big deal. But you know, there are drone strikes and ballistic missile strikes actively landing on bases every day.
1: The House tonight passed a Russia and Iran sanctions bill, voting against it. Democratic leader Hakeem Jeffries saying the bill gives the president expansive tariff authority. Los Angeles, the NTSB and FAA are now investigating a local news chopper crash Tuesday that claimed the life of a television news reporter piloting a victim on the ground. On Wall Street, the Dow down 631 points today. 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
4: Is AI going to kill us all? 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Haggai Davis going to be in for a cup of tech gumbo. Also on the show Thursday morning, we're talking with Adonica Duggan from the Baton Rouge Alliance for Students. 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
14: Hey, would you believe they're talking about killing toddlers, and now one country on planet Earth, and not exactly a third world country by anybody's stretch, they've actually done the deed. They put a toddler to death. Euthanasia. And why? They did it out of mercy. You know, mercy killing. You're not going to believe this, but it's, I guess these days, almost anything seems unbelievable anymore. But let me tell you the story in a moment. 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But believe it or not, America was the first country that actually had laws on the books that allowed for doctor-assisted suicide, later called medical aid in dying, because even the doctors didn't want their name even generically attached to it. So that was crazy enough. But the Netherlands is the place that has seemingly led the way when it comes to killing people because they are incapacitated in one way or another. And if you believe, but they're only doing that with adults, and they're only doing that with the terminally ill. Well, it turns out that's not true either. I mean, there are times where a slippery slope is projected, but we never actually slide down that slippery slope. And then there are times like this, where way back when they first legalized

doctor-assisted suicide in America. And when they later did it formally in places like the Netherlands, some of us said this is going to be a slippery slope and we're going to end up sliding down the slope. Where have we slid to at this point? A young child, 2 years old, who did suffer from some severe medical problems. Now, what'd they do? The Netherlands killed the child. First time ever of using euthanasia on a child under the age of 12. But they said, well, but we really did a good job of it. Well, they're patting themselves on the back. The child was born very prematurely, 26 weeks of gestation, and the child had suffered severe brain damage. It had cerebral palsy. It had a visual impairment. And this child had frequent and severe epileptic seizures and was apparently unresponsive to medication. So, child was in tough shape. Also had mucus in their lungs, probably as a result of that cerebral palsy, could be, or some other effect, which made breathing and swallowing very difficult. So, the Netherlands changed its euthanasia law just 2 years ago and allowed for euthanasia, get this, on children between the ages of 1 and 12 under strict conditions. Let me tell you why I'm concerned about what's happening in the Netherlands. You might wonder, well, why do you care about that? I care about it because the United States, as I said, became the first country on planet Earth to have a single state. It was the state of Oregon that signed off on doctor-assisted suicide. And I told you, this is going to be a slippery slope. They're going to start out by saying, but we're only doing it to willing participants. Well, the two-year-old wasn't necessarily willing. We're only doing it to those who are terminally ill. I guess depending on how you look at it, we're all terminally ill. I mean, none of us is going to live past about 120. The good book says so, and it turns out it's right all the time. So then you say, well, hold on a second. Could that happen here? It absolutely could happen here because we're already seeing that Canada has liberalized its euthanasia laws. And the United States has states where they started with one kind of euthanasia, doctor-assisted suicide, then changed the name to medical aid in dying, first said it has to apply only to those who are terminally ill, and now they're beginning to apply it to those who are not necessarily terminally ill. If you take terminally ill to mean you're going to die within 2 years, and we have various doctors who say, we understand this person is not going to live past, say, 2 years. Okay, in that case, you're seen to be terminally ill. When the law got bigger in the Netherlands, euthanasia would have applied only to young children no more than 5 times a year. So far, this is the first and only case. But wait till they get warmed up. In Canada, one of the most common kinds of death is now doctor-assisted suicide. And of course, the doctors are saying they're not crazy about doing this either. They say you aren't trained for it. There's a huge threshold to cross. And sometimes you reach the point where you do cross that threshold when you see that suffering is so severe. Now, if you think about that kind of reasoning and you say, well, this child has major medical problems, understood. This child is not going to have a long and healthy life like most children, understood. Now, take those same things and apply them to many of the people who are living in nursing homes right now. And you know what you get? You get Governor Cuomo and the ill people during the pandemic. You say, well, send them back to the nursing home. Who cares? This is the problem we've got, is that now that government has a huge stake in medical care of citizens, I don't like that. I don't think most people like that. Medicare, Medicaid, all those forms of government insurance. And now that the government is paying the tab, they're going to say, gosh, taking care of this child, this one child, he's got major problems. He's got major medical problems, and he's not likely to live that much longer. So they okayed the euthanasia on a child of 2 years of age. That child died at the end of 2025. It's only now becoming publicly documented that that happened. So what are we going to do in America when they say, well, there are these children, and they do have these conditions, and it is very expensive to treat them, and they're only going to suffer, and then they're going to die. And we're predicting that they're not going to live long. I want to ask you, how many times have you heard a story about somebody who is predicted to die as a child, and they didn't? Somebody, maybe even a friend. I've had friends who are told they had 2 years to live,
and then they live for fun.

0: 5? And who are you going to take? Whose estimate are you going to take? And are you going to be willing? Are you one of those people like the 11 people on the Lindsey Clancy jury saying, mom beat her children to death, but she's to be excused from it because she had problems? In this case, are you going to excuse the doctors when they say, why, we had to kill the patient because the patient, we couldn't really do much for the patient, so we decided to take the patient's life instead? Is that the kind of solution that the United States should ever welcome? And are you afraid that there are people in this country that are willing to do exactly what they just did in the Netherlands? By the way, Batavia, Illinois, 2:40 in the morning. A woman sees a flashlight and a shadow. It's outside her window. Police say the man in her backyard was a registered sex offender. A military court convicted him in 2024. He had taken a sailor's key card, let himself into her bedroom, and watched her sleep. Creepy and, well, criminal. He never met the woman in Batavia. He saw her on social media, researched her, and then found her home address. Researched. Let me translate that word for you. 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
0: Hey, welcome back to the Lars Larson Show. Well, consider this. Donald Trump says we ought to have interest rates at 1% because we're the most creditworthy people on earth. But the Federal Reserve went the other direction, and they voted unanimously to jack up the interest rates by another, what the fancy people in economics call, 25 basis points or a quarter of a percent. So the Fed has hiked interest rates for the first time since 2023. I thought we'd talk about that with Dan Veroni, who's a highly regarded economic strategist, two-time author, and the number one Amazon best-selling author of Rethinking Economic Growth. Dan, welcome back to the program.
8: Thank you so much, Lars. I'm thrilled to be with you again.
0: I don't have much love for the Federal Reserve, but that may be a subject for another day. Did they get it right this time by jacking up interest rates, which, I don't know, only seems likely to cause average people additional distress, at least by my read?
8: So to your second point, we're absolutely on the same page, because Main Street and small business are getting the screws tightened on them, and that's highly unfortunate. But your first question is, did they get it right? The answer is, I believe they got it wrong. So I'm going to give you some data here.
0: We agree. Not that I require that of my guests. I love it when I have guests and naysayers, but it happens that we're on the same page. Good.
8: Yeah, and Lars, interestingly enough, so coal inflation 3.4%. Do you know that one full percent of that is the energy price shock, which means that actual inflation is at 2.4%. I'll say that
0: again. Which is pretty close to the target, isn't it?
8: It's actually really close to the target. So I was scratching my head as I read the announcement on the airplane, and I just said, they have got to be kidding me. What are they doing? The energy price shock is having a big impact, right? So it's gasoline prices. The other part of that is that the diesel fuel prices. Now, everything in this country is delivered from somewhere to somewhere else. So we've been seeing prices gradually increase across the board. But it is a large share of that is the energy price shock. That's why the decision today was really shocking.
0: In fact, let me ask you something, because I'm not the economist, you are. But it was the price shock. But we've also, to some extent, in the last few months, that we didn't expect this Iran thing to go on for 6 months. But there have been a couple of places where it appeared that it might be coming to an end quickly. And all of a sudden, we saw some fairly rapid adjustments to fuel prices that went right back the other way when it was clear that it wasn't ending. Am I wrong in seeing that that suggests that when it really truly is over at some point, we're going to see a rapid readjustment of energy prices back?
8: I think we're going to see a rapid and substantial readjustment downward when this is over. And again, that just further reinforces the point that you and I agree upon, which is why did they raise rates by 25 basis points? You know, why did Fed Chair Warsh talk about the future and then share the dot plot saying that the Federal Open Market Committee members are considering another rate increase this year? I mean, it's really shocking.
0: Oh, another one. Because here's what I think about it. I mean, I understand that the big business types, they're going to be concerned about, well, what does this do to borrowing rates and all that? I think about the average person. And you say, okay, at some point, the average person says, I need to replace my car, whether it's with a new one or a new old one. They go out to buy it, and they find out, oh, yeah, you were paying 5%. Now you're going to pay 8% because rates have gone up. That's happening to a lot of people. So it affects not just interest on credit cards, which unfortunately some people are having to use right now to get by, but it'll adjust their car rate. And God forbid, if mom or dad gets a new job in a different city and they have to sell the house and give up their old 3% loan and take on a new loan somewhere else, that's going to cost more money as well. And maybe it'll be impossible for them to buy the new house in their new place because of these interest rates. Is there any hole in that one?
8: No hole in that argument, and I'll reinforce that a bit further with other data. So the savings rate is down to 3% among the American people. And why is that? Why is that? Because they're getting squeezed primarily by the energy price shock. And when a Fed Chair Warsh says, well, we've had inflation for 5 years. So here's my question back, Lars. Why did the Fed under former Chair Powell decrease? Now, right? Almost a year ago to the day, reduced interest rates by 50 basis points. So this is why it's just stunning.
0: And somehow this is going to tamp down inflation by reducing demand? Because to me, all it does is say to people who are buying things, you're going to have to buy them and it's going to cost you more money. And most of the things those people are buying are not discretionary items. They're not saying, I'm going to give up my old car loan at 5% and buy a new car at 9% or whatever the percentage rate is. I'm going to buy a new house at a much higher rate. They're not doing that because they want to. They're doing it because life has told them, you're moving to a new place, you're going to have to buy a new house or you're going to have to buy a new car. So I don't see how this is going to change inflation much at all. Or am I wrong in looking at it that way?
8: Not wrong, because if a percent of that 3.4 is the energy price shock, is the Fed doing this today and potentially increasing the rates one more time this year, is that going to increase the gasoline supply and the diesel supply?
0: Nope.
8: So then why did we do it? And in addition to that, what's interesting is that when we talk about, you know, the folks on Main Street, wages are not as wage increases are not as robust as they were. So think of the people that have wages not keeping up with that 3.4. They're out, you know, buying gas, groceries, paying rent, or paying the mortgage, or a car payment, and now they're finding out that they're going to have to pay even more in this environment.
0: Yeah. And it doesn't seem, because if it's not going to tamp down inflation, then all you're doing is imposing an artificial cost on Americans with no benefit to it at all. And is there any argument, I'm talking to Dan Veroni, but is there any argument by which it would tamp down inflation to raise rates this way?
8: So from my perspective, when you look at what the Fed does, right, my concern is, and it's always been this way, is that they have a demand destruction mentality. They believe that if they slow things down and they tamp down on the consumer and the small business, that will slow the economy down and bring prices down. And honestly, it feels like a false narrative to me.
0: That is Dan Veroni. 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Dan, thanks very much. I appreciate the time. By the way, you know, we all have to deal with computers these days. I've got them all around.

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4: Hey, welcome back to the Lars Larson Show. It's a pleasure to be with you. And just to make sure we could get Leland Vittert on, we made sure to pay the phone bill this week. Leland Vittert is the host of On Balance with Leland and chief Washington anchor at News Nation. How you doing, sir?
5: You need me to Venmo you?
4: Yeah, you could Venmo me for the phone bill. We've had a running joke because the engineers have been doing a very good job, including the ones where, and you realize, Leland, it's an aspect of modern society that there are times where a problem is neither IT nor engineering wholly, which means you either get both of them solving it or neither of them solving it. And every once in a while, and we happen to get this time, we get both engineering and IT working on the problem and they solve it. So there you go. Donald Trump has said no more forever wars. And now we've got some Republicans who are jumping ship and joining the Democrats trying to pass a war powers resolution to hamstring the president in his conduct against Iran. What should we understand about what's happening there, Leland?
5: Well, that President Trump did not sell the war before he started it. And a large part of the American... He did not sell it before, which is typically what you need to do. And that America has gone through these cycles before of isolationism. And in fact, the 1930s were part of it. And we'll talk about this on the show tonight. Canada is now joining the EU as an associate member in a giant FU to Donald Trump. Now, in the past, there would have been major prices to be paid for that. And therefore, the Canadians and the Europeans wouldn't have done that. The fact that America is not really feared by its enemies anymore, nor really respected by its friends, is a bad thing for America. That does not portend well for the world or for the United States.
4: All right. So where do you see Trump going after this? And where do you see him going between now and November? Because if he loses the midterms, then it may be game over to a large extent for anything he might have helped to get through the Congress.
5: You wait, hold on, Lars.
4: Yes.
5: Lars, you and I have covered Donald Trump for, 11 years now, 2015?
4: Yep.
5: Yeah. You want me to predict the future of Donald Trump?
4: I know it's difficult, isn't it?
5: No, thanks. And I disagree with you that if he loses the midterms, it's game over. He has shown an enormous willingness to do things, even things that don't really work very well, trying to affect change without going to Congress or anybody else. It's very clear that Republicans want to put Donald Trump on the ballot, his legacy, the continuation of his view. I think you saw from J.D. Vance where he said, hey, look, give us another chance, give us another 2 years to get things done, a realization that that's not where a lot of America is.
4: No, it's not. And I guess that's the concern I've got, is that if he loses the

0: House, then it's going to be, what, 2 years of impeachment hearings and votes and ridiculous nonsense like that that will be blocked by the Senate and won't actually go any further than the other two impeachments do. But it'll chew up lots and lots of time on something that doesn't mean anything, whereas the actual conduct of the country is going to go on unguided, I guess.
1: Well, I guess we've been through a lot of times where the president in power lost the midterms more times than not, right? I think it's been two in recent memory that the president has not lost the midterms. So I'm not quite worried about that. I think what's more interesting is you talk to a lot of Americans right now, and they feel very much the way they did in 2023 and 2024, and sort of how they did in 2020, which is that America is out of control. Things feel out of control. Gas prices, the economy, the war in Iran, AI. And you now have the party out of power saying, I'm going to bring things back to normal. I'm going to take control. And what the case that Republicans could make that they have not is, okay, let us show you what that control looks like. It looks like California. It looks like Illinois. And it looks like New York.
0: Yep.
1: Good luck with that.
0: Yeah, that's a mess. Because, I mean, the failures of the Democrats, although I don't want the Republican Party to start doing what the Democrats do, which is just saying, we're against Trump. So being just against the Democrats. But if you say, if you want to go back to normal, and normal is gigantically higher taxes, real mismanagement of government, lots and lots of fraud,

0: Democrats were doing. They were going to do on to Democrats what had been done on to them, rather than give Americans what they wanted, which was a return to normal.
1: But by that, you mean when the DOJ started pursuing, because a lot of us have wished for a long time that there was some prosecution of people from either party that crossed the line and broke the law. And we don't ever seem to get it. We always get a side, doesn't matter which side, that says, hey, let's just move on. We'll leave all that stuff in the rearview mirror, as though we've agreed to let their guys get away with it if they let our guys get away with it. I don't think Americans are in favor of that.
0: Well, be that as it may, there were a lot of Americans who were not in favor of going after Donald Trump. And you and I talking about it, the day Donald Trump won the Republican primary for president was the day of the Mar-a-Lago raid. Yep. Had Donald Trump not been indicted, convicted, indicted more times, mugshotted, driven in convoys to courtrooms in New York City, he probably wouldn't have been the nominee and almost certainly wouldn't have been president. If Biden pardoned him and just moved on, the world politically would have looked very different. And I think we've seen a lot of Americans say, hey, look, you want to go after Democrats, you want to go do all those things, that may be fine. You may be able to get to go do that. You earn your fun. You earn your fun by fixing the economy,
1: yep,
0: by fixing how people feel about real wages, meaning how they feel about money in their pocket, by getting
1: interest rates
0: down.
1: That's the way to have to do it. And Leland, there is, and if Donald Trump does not get it, if he loses the midterms, I think it is going to be game over. But that's just my take on it. That's Leland Vittard, the chief Washington anchor at News Nation. 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
6: 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Haggai Davis going to be in for a cup of tech gumbo. 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
4: Welcome back to the Lars Larson Show. Well, the federal government in one place in America is now spending almost $10 million. $10 million bucks to build just 14 houses on two Indian reservations. How does that qualify as affordable housing? Let me get into the details of the story, and you're going to want to hear this, because this is your federal tax dollars being used to benefit people who are part of a sovereign nation. That's what Indians have, is in their reservations. It is considered a sovereign nation inside the United States of America. So members of tribes are both citizens of the United States, but they are also citizens of sovereign nations. And many of those sovereign nations are doing very, very well, because they have casinos, because they have resorts, because they have other operations, which they're entitled to have. It's their sovereign nation, but they're also getting amazing amounts of financial support from the United States Congress. So I got this email from Richard Seward, and Richard said, Lars, I just read a news story detailing a $10 million HUD grant. That's Housing and Urban Development. A $10 million HUD grant to the Warm Springs and Cow Creek Indian tribes to build so-called affordable housing. Now, I might mention Richard Seward identifies himself as a real estate agent, so he's got a dog in the fight, but I think a legitimate one. He says a little deeper dive into the article points out that this grant is to build seven single-family homes on each reservation. What kind of affordable housing is a house that costs $715,000? And why is our taxpayer money going to tribes that

run extremely profitable casinos. This is nuts. Well, Richard, I think it gets even worse than that. But first, welcome to the program. You want to jump in? It's 866-HEY-LARS. That's 866-439-5277. Naysayers always go to the head of the line. Send emails to talk at LarsLarson.com and vote in our X-Poll question. You'll find the daily poll question at Lars Larson Show and at LarsLarson.com. And, of course, the Democrat U.S. senators who love the idea of this kind of federal giveaway, they absolutely love it. And in fact, they're bragging about it in press releases they've sent us. Senator Jeff Merkley bragging that $10 million is going to two tribes and that each one will build seven single family homes. Now, let me help you out with a little math on this. But first, you should know one thing in particular. That is, in most parts of America, if you have an Indian tribe, their land that the reservation sits on, their sovereign nation sits on, is considered held in trust by the federal government for the benefit of that tribe. So even though they're a sovereign nation, the land that their nation sits on is held in trust for the Indian tribe. Now, do most tribes charge or sell a piece of land to somebody to build a house? The answer is they don't. They don't sell the land. In many cases, they will simply write an on-paper lease of the land for 75 years or 50 years, terms like that. So you've got a $715,000 house, in which case you're not spending any money to buy the land. The $700,000 is entirely for the house. Now, assume that that house is, say, an average-size house, 2,000 square feet. That means you're paying about $350 a square foot, which is an extraordinary amount of money. If you look around the United States and you take a look at houses that are for sale, apartments and condos that are for sale, $350 a square foot should be getting you something absolutely fantastic. Do you know what I think this is? It's a giant giveaway by members of the United States Congress to the Indian tribes in sovereign nations. Now, should it be allowed? I don't think so. In fact, I'd love to ask the Secretary of HUD, Housing and Urban Development, who works for Donald Trump. Why in the world are we doing deals like this? And I think the question Richard Sear outlines is absolutely appropriate. Should we be providing funding to build houses on the land of a sovereign nation, oftentimes tribes that are doing very, very well because of their other business enterprises, whether it's selling fireworks, whether it's selling casino operations or hotels or anything else? Does it make sense? And $700,000 is considered affordable housing? If you haven't checked recently, tell me how big your house is and tell me how much per square foot your house costs. It's easy to figure it out. If you got a 2,000 square foot house and say you've paid $200,000, it's it's $100 a square foot. That's a relatively reasonable private home. But in this case, the tribes are getting all this money. Now, do I think the Democrats know that the tribes are going to be very, very grateful because all the people on those reservations who are members of the tribes, they vote. And the members of Congress know exactly that. The money is coming from the U.S. Department of Housing and Urban Development, the Indian Housing Block Grant Competitive Program that provides federal funding to eligible tribes to support affordable housing projects with a priority given to new construction and housing rehab projects. But at $700 a square foot, this is absolute insanity. And I think Richard's absolutely right to raise this question. Many of these things, you'll see them in the news, and you just think, okay, but some of us like to do the math. When you divide 14 homes on two Indian nations, divided into $10 million, it comes out to just over $715,000 for each house. And as I said, if you assume the house is, say, 2,000 square feet, which is about the American average now, that's over $350 a square foot. If anybody thinks that is a reasonable amount of money to spend on affordable housing, I'd be glad to get the naysayer call. If you want to join the best conversation in talk journalism, it's right here at 866-HEY-LARS. 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
3: From ABC News, I'm Dave Packer. The Fed raising rates for the first time since 2023, up 0.25 percentage point. President Trump against the hike, but giving his self-appointed Fed Chair Kevin Warsh a pass.
4: I talked to Kevin, and I said, you might as well vote with the board because it's not going to matter. The board is very hostile. They're very political. They're doing the wrong thing.
3: Diana Swank, chief economist at KPMG, says the inflating economy needs to take its medicine.
5: It's not easy to see rate hikes because most consumers actually experience those as inflation because, of course, they make things more expensive. That said, this is what needs to be done in order to derail inflation before it becomes even more of a problem for consumers.
3: In Los Angeles, shock and devastation for local journalists in the area after a deadly helicopter crash claimed 3 lives Tuesday, 2 of them employees of NBC's local station.
6: The third victim, a bystander on the

0: ground, now identified as 29-year-old Eddie Gutierrez Mejia.
1: Eliana Moreno and George Marcinu were known as the team in the sky for NBC4 and Telemundo. Moreno often posting videos of her view from the cockpit. She was engaged to be married, went to Chapman University, and her dream was to report the news.
2: ABC's Trevor Ault, the NTSB, is investigating. Fences were put up around the Kennedy Center in Washington today while on his way to North Carolina tonight. President Trump suggesting to reporters that he's owed his name on the Kennedy Center building due to the money he claims he raised toward its repairs, saying without him, they wouldn't have a facility.
3: The same storm system that spawned multiple twisters.
0: The third victim.
2: Congress has already earmarked $257 million for renovations for the Kennedy Center. And there is a passing to note. Peter Max, master of 60s colorful psychedelic pop art, expressing optimism of the flower power movement of the 1960s, died today 88 years old. 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
7: 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I'm Stephen Parr with Louis R. Abalone. Welcome to our 4th of July special, What Makes America Great?
8: Happy 4th of July to all of you. You know, the genius of America is that it doesn't, look, our country doesn't manufacture greatness. It unleashes it.
7: Ooh.
8: No, I'm just saying.
7: I like that.
8: And that is why generations of Americans are, I guess, immigrants, have crossed oceans and deserts and borders. 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And that is the chance to become more than your circumstances might otherwise allow.
7: And that is why we do our 4th of July special every year. We're going to start off this year's special right away with country music legend Clint Black.

0: 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Happy 4th of July, and welcome to our American Ground Radio's What Makes America Great Radio Special.
1: Happy Independence Day.
0: We are so excited to be talking to you. You have been, I think, probably everywhere in this country. I don't know if there's any place in the country you haven't been. You're out on tour again. You got your Summer's Coming tour. And then I love the mostly hits and the misses, not the M-I-S-S-E-S, but the M-R-S, going out with your wife, Lisa Hartman Black. What is your favorite thing about touring this country?
1: Oh, it's playing for audiences. You know, all the rest of it is just travel and sleeping in a bed that bounces down the road. And, you know, we're a little family out there touring, even when Lisa and our daughters aren't out with us. And, you know, most of my guys have been with me a long time, some over 35 years. And so we have our fun, but a lot of it's just the tedium of travel. So we do all that to get on stage, and audiences, you're lucky. We're not like, you know, athletes, you know, who might get booed. I don't want to encourage anyone to start that, but we have a great time on stage.
0: That's outstanding. So we've been asking folks all day, thought we'd ask you too, what is it you think makes America great?
1: Well, I think it's the Constitution and the mechanisms to correct wrongs and for the people to have the opportunities and the means to reshape the country, reshape the policies, try to undo in things like slavery and give women the right to vote and you know, just the amendments, the convention of the states, all these things that are built in there because the framers knew that they didn't know everything and they couldn't predict what would happen. So it's a ship that's sailing along, and the genius of the Constitution and the Bill of Rights is that it knows it's going to have to change course and right itself. And so it's in the hands of the people.

0: people just have to understand what those mechanisms are. They just have to know that you don't implicitly trust anyone with power. You have to watch them, and you have to make changes to things based on what people do with that power.
1: Now you released a single not too long ago titled America. You called it a love letter to this country. What does that song mean to you?
0: Well, I think what it means, hopefully it means to everyone is that just like a friend or a spouse or a parent, any relative, people are going to get it wrong. And you can find fault with them and still love them. And thus it is for me with America. This whole country, isn't responsible really for the wrongdoings of government officials and elected politicians and bureaucrats. People, just as it is with religion, can do things that are counter to that religion or counter to the laws of the land. So you can see, that maybe you have a parent who wasn't that great of a parent. Maybe they tried their best. Maybe they weren't always at their best. You can still love them and not like some of the things they did.
1: Gotcha.
2: Yeah, well said. We're speaking with country music star Clint Black here on the 4th of July. Do you have special things that you and your family like to do on the 4th of July?
0: Typically, we like to try to see some fireworks. That goes all the way back to
2: sure.
0: The first celebrations of independence. And, it's just always fun to watch, fun to see. We try to light off a few ourselves and try to just be reverent and understand what the day means. I read John Adams' biography, and when he was making those horseback trips to Philadelphia from Boston, risking his life and limb and everything he worked for. He was at the age then that I was when I was reading the book, and I remember thinking, I don't think I'll be making that trip. I just don't know if I have that kind of courage, that's always wonder about. They're often said to be, old men, but many of them were really young.
2: Yeah.
0: And I think John Adams was 41. I think that's how old I was when I was reading the book.
1: Wow.
0: So it was a lot on the line, and the punishment was death. And so you have to remember that. You have to remember all of those who fought and died subsequently to keep this thing together.
1: All right. Now, and I know we're running out of time. One more question, though. Obviously you love this country. Do you remember, think back, do you remember when you first realized there was something special, something exceptional about this nation?
0: The first image that came to mind was sitting with the family in 1969 watching the moon landing. Mm. I don't think at that age, 7 years old, I was really... I don't think I was able to look at that and say, wow, this country's special. I think it really started to sink in. Yeah, I'm a high school dropout. I was a terrible student. I couldn't figure out how to take notes and study and all of that. And within a year of dropping out, before not making it into my senior year, I realized just how much I'd wasted, and I started reading nonfiction and history books and everything I could get to try to, undo that waste. And And probably it was then, you know, 19, 20 years old, I really

0: started to realize, you know, that that this is something very special, very unique. You know, a lot of people who are growing up now think about America in terms of course it exists, but, you know, from the beginning of time until America, nothing like it ever did. You know, it was very unique, and you know, for someone to be in power like George Washington and then step aside willingly, you know, that just didn't happen. And, you know, so, you know, that I hope that these things will be taught more and more, or maybe there are students out there who, you know, will be like me and seek out this knowledge, to fully appreciate it. You know, you can look at all the wrongdoings, you can look at, what hasn't worked, but the prosperity, the standard of living, all of these things that have come about as a result of this unique experiment, they're unparalleled.
1: Clint Black, thank you so much for spending some time with us here on our 4th of July, and happy 4th of July to you.
0: Thank you. Great subject. Thanks for having me on. I enjoyed it.
2: You bet. Thank you again.
1: We've got a great show here for you, our 4th of July special, What Makes America Great. We're just getting started. Coming up next, we've got Joe Piscopo, our buddy. We also got Don McLean, who wrote American Pie, Mattress Mack, a patriot out of Houston. We've got Gary Sinise. Has anybody done more for our servicemen over the last 30 years? It's going to be a great show. Stick around for American Ground Radio's 4th of July special, What Makes America Great.
3: Looking at today's forecast, it'll be a high of 68. Actually, that's the high for the next 365 days with 100% fresh air.
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1: You are indeed.
2: And Italian Americans are among the most proud, the most patriotic

0: of immigrants. I can just tell you from personal experience.
1: You know, I would try to argue with that, but I really can't because I get to work with Joe Piscopo every day.
0: Oh, now we're name dropping.
1: We're name dropping Joe Piscopo.
0: I got you. Oh,
1: and he
0: wow.
1: is such a proud Italian American. He's a proud American, but
0: 100%.
1: He's also that Italian heritage. Yeah.
0: Yeah.
1: So I thought maybe for our 4th of July special, we'd bring up my buddy, who I know personally.
0: Great idea.
1: Joe Piscopo. And joining us now on the phone, the vice chairman of the board, Frank Sinatra said that, by the way. Frank Sinatra, the chairman of the board.
0: Old blue eyes.
1: He called Joe Piscopo the vice chairman of the board because nobody does a better Frank Sinatra impression than Joe Piscopo. Joe Piscopo, welcome to American Ground Radio's 4th of July special, What Makes America Great.
2: Stephen Parr, great to be with you at the Lewis 2, man. Happy 4th of July, my brother.
1: Man, we are really, really excited about this. Joe, you have had quite a view of America. I mean, since you got on Saturday Night Live, you've toured all over the world. You go all over the country. This country's really, it's given you quite an opportunity, wouldn't you say?
2: Yeah, well, you know, I'm thinking about my grandparents coming over here from Italy, you know, and then you know, in my office at home, I have a picture of the manifest of the ship, the Moltke, the freighter, the German freighter that my grandfather came over to America on from the Gulf of Naples. And he came over and, you know, I keep that in mind, remembering it was tough back then. We forget about how tough it was coming in steerage like that, going to Ellis Island, being prejudiced. I think of my great grandmother being turned back at Ellis Island because she had a dye in her eye, Stephen. They said, you got to go back. Now I think it's mandatory to have a communicable disease to get into America. I think, I'm not sure, but I think so. You know what? I mean, can you imagine that? No, you can't go in. And then plus it'd be a lawsuit and there'd be protests. And so now what really holds my heart and the love of country is what my grandparents went through and my parents went through. My father fighting in the Second World War in the United States Army Air Corps, when you think about 4th of July and the greatness of this country. And that's what my impetus is about. And if we don't, you and me and Lewis over there, if we don't talk about it, and it's like the people will forget. Because they'll forget, I don't feel there's a strong contingency for a love of country. But there's a big contingency as well of people trying to take it away. And we could tell them in true Italian fashion, forget about it. That ain't going to happen.
3: Exactly. You know, you talk about your grandparents coming over to this country. You talk about the dedication, the sacrifices that your father made fighting for this country. Do you remember, Joe, when you realized there was something special, something exceptional about this country?
2: Yeah, it's a great question. It came from my father and our chats, our little chats down the shore off of Long Beach Island in New Jersey. And we would sit. And then if I could cut back even earlier, we were in a little town called Bloomfield, New Jersey. And dad would teach my brother and I all the military presentation, like, you know, present arms. And I'd have a toy rifle and I would do the present arms. Yeah. Right shoulder, arms. My father would do that, man. And we would, and I got a understanding of how his parents come from another country, yet he goes into the American Army, the United States Army Air Corps, and fights for America, guys. I mean, it's like, at 6 years old, I got it. I got it at 6 years old. Plus, we were always flying the flag. We weren't flying the Italian flag, the Italian American flag, although we do. We have that around. I keep those all around. And I love Italy. And that's the homeland. But I got to tell you something. We are American and we always had a flag. And down the shore, my pop would always put an American flag out. And then you guys are young, but I remember the bicentennial, you know, 1976. He was all over that, man, telling us how great the country was. So it's just being enlightened by my parents. That's really where my patriotism lies. And if I may, guys, on the morning show, when we talk about politics and I talk about what's right, what's wrong, and I see what's happening, you got to layer it back all the facts And my goodness gracious, and I feel I'm on a mission in the name of my dear mother.

0: my dear father and my grandparents to maintain the greatness of this country, to keep their legacy alive. That's why they came here. Yeah. They didn't come here to tell us how to be like Mussolini. You know what I mean? They came here to tell us how to be American.
1: Now, you mentioned the greatness of America. The show's called What Makes America Great. Joe, you've been all over the country. You've been all over the world. You've entertained millions of people. What is it you think makes America great?
0: Well, it's the people, clearly. It's like what I say, you know, I'm New Jersey strong, guys. You know what I mean? Steven, I know you were at Louisiana and Texas and around the great country, but what, you know, when we're in Jersey, there's a rawness, a realness, you know. It's like, it's so funny, in Jersey, people go, how you doing? It's not really a question. We don't expect an answer. That is just a greeting, you know. It's
1: right.
0: Like, you know, how you doing? Are you all right? How you doing? Like that, just like that. But I'm telling you, you know, Stephen, from traveling, you go to different, if I go to the West Coast, I go to even Seattle, I go down the southern belt of the United States, I'm working at Philly, you know, just got back from Philly. It's like the people we're a good people. Oh, and then this, I got to tell you guys this, if I may, on the 4th of July, because I go to church at a place called the Blue Army Shrine, and it's a dedication to our Blessed Mother. It's just like Fatima, and it's in New Jersey, and it's out in the middle of the boondocks, you know, out where I live out in West Jersey. Yeah,
1: it's perfect.
0: And I go in there, I go out there, and there's people from all walks of life. They speak all different languages, and we're all there. And I mean, they come in droves out to pay respect to the Blessed Mother, to go to church. And that's America right there.
1: Melting
0: pot. All walks, all colors. Yeah, I tell you, man, except that we're all, you know, I mean, the people could not have been nicer. And I see that all the time. So when I get on the radio every morning, we always try to tell everybody how great the country is. And then you have to watch the dangers and the people trying to tear us down. And it unfortunately starts with our mainstream media press, which is pretty much, you know, it's kind of like, to make an old Russian reference, it's like Pravda. You know what I mean? It's like along the line. So what I see is the people that make the country great. And I don't care what happens. I don't care politically what you think, what happens. I honestly don't believe in my heart they could ever take it away. And because it's the people, we the people, that make this country great.
2: Oh, I love that.
1: You've got to listen to the Joe Piscopo Show. That's on mornings in New York City, 970 a.m. The Answer. Joe, it's an honor talking to you, and appreciate you being here on the show. And we appreciate what you've done for this country for so many years.
0: Oh, thank you. Steven, you're great on the air, man. We love it. This guy, Lewis, this guy, you know what? We're all on the clock, right? Live radio. You're on the clock. We're live, man.
1: Right,
0: we're live, man. We go 4 hours like a runaway train. You got to hop on with us or jump off, brother. So we go in, and Steven, we're looking at the clock, and you nail it every time, you know. So, you know, you hit the post going and doing the weather and stuff. So we appreciate it, fellas. God bless you. God bless the United States of America. Happy 4th of July.
2: Happy 4th of July, Joe.
1: Well, we still have a whole bunch more to go here on our 4th of July special, What Makes America Great. Coming up next, singer-songwriter Don McLean. He wrote American Pie. Just an American classic there. Plus, we got Mattress Mac coming up later on this hour. And next hour, Gary Sinise, the American Mamas, Pastor Robert Jeffress, Dr. Carol Swain. It's all on What Makes America Great here on American Ground Radio.
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0: Welcome back to American Ground Radio's 4th of July special, What Makes America Great. I'm Stephen Parr with Louis Saar, Avalone.
1: You know, this celebration of America, you know, what makes our country so strong and unique and special and liberating, you know, it's not about the politics, it's not about political parties. It's really about bringing people together on our nation's birthday.
0: Yeah.
1: To remember what has made this country great, the greatest nation the world has ever known. And these interviews that we do each and every year, this
0: Love
1: is our 10th year, they're full of very personal stories of struggles and sacrifices and ultimately successes and stories that could only happen in America.
0: And something that could only happen in America, singer-songwriter Don McLean, author of American Pie, our next guest on our 4th of July special. America! And joining us now on the phone, I can't tell you how...
2: The legendary.
0: I cannot tell you how excited I am about this. Don McLean, welcome to American Ground Radio's 4th of July special, What Makes America Great. I'm so excited to have you on the show.
3: Well, I'm really happy to be here.
0: You know, I got to gush a little bit because I've been a fan of yours since just about as far back as I can remember. In middle school, I actually did a oral report on all the symbology inside your song, American Pie, from the gesture on the sideline in a cast to the sacred store where the man said the music wouldn't play. And from every single bit of that, that song has been so important to me. And I just want to take this opportunity to say, thank you so much for having produced the music that you've written and recorded. It means so much to so many people across this country and really around the world. Thank you so much for that.
3: Well, I'm very honored that you would say that, and I'm very happy that something I did meant

0: something to somebody. And it's a beautiful thing to hear that.
1: And
0: I want to say, really, you should listen. You should get a hold of. You should order today. The Day the Music Died, the story of Don McLean's American Pie. Go on Amazon and buy that and watch it. And you will really love it because you love the song and you will learn. I learned things about the song, believe it or not. I've been making this documentary and I was only one of a few people that did this. You should really get this and see it.
1: I'm doing it. That's what I'm doing tonight. How I'm going to finish off the 4th of July. I love it. And you are still out producing music. You're still out writing. You're still out recording. You're still out on tour. You've got the American Boys album. What's that album about?
0: Well, that's a very, very, very good record, I must say. And I had a lot of help making it. My producer in Nashville, Mike Sievers, who is one of a handful of probably one of the great Nashville guitar players. He's also been my record producer for quite a few years. We've made 4 albums together.
1: So, Don, the theme of our show today for the 4th of July, we're asking folks all over the country, you know, what is it you think makes America great? You've obviously toured around the United States. You've toured around the world. From your perspective, what is it that makes this country special?
0: Well, first of all, you know, there's, and I don't want to take sides politically, because I'm a moderate and I'm down the middle for the most part, but I like conservative ideas and I like liberal ideas. But the idea of make America great again, I don't, that's kind of saying America isn't great now. And I happen to think America is always great. It's always great because it's evolving. You don't know what the new America is going to be. If you want the America from the 1950s, you're out of luck because that's not the country we have now. But we are a great country, and always because of our system of laws, we are a nation of laws, and those laws come from people through our system of the Congress and the Senate. And we have, of course, the Constitution, we have the Bill of Rights, we have all these many things, and we have democracy and we have the capitalistic system, which allows a poor person, like an Oprah Winfrey or a Dolly Parton or a Johnny Cash or, even me. I was middle class, but when my dad died, we were broke, to make something out of themselves. And no, the sky is the limit. And it's a tremendous, tremendous incentives to do things if the sky is the limit. If there's a glass ceiling, if there's a limit that you're not going to go past because you're in some sort of communist or socialist country, then there's not all that great a desire to do very much. But when the sky is the limit, you shoot for the stars. And that's why America is great.
2: Well, I just love that. And I agree with you. I believe America has always been great. We've been imperfect, but I do believe America is the last best hope on this planet and always has been.
0: Yeah.
2: Do you remember, Don, the time where you realized there was something special about this country?
0: Oh, yeah. Well, I fell in love with an Israeli girl after I played Israel in 1978, and we stayed together for about 6 years, and she was in the army in Israel for 2 of those years. And I lived a lot of my life of those 6 years in a place called Kiryat Ono, which was outside of Tel Aviv. And I would hear the Iran-Iraq war going on about 100 miles away. You could hear it. And there were all sorts of terrorist attacks. In fact, I even played a place in Jerusalem, which was blown up the next day.
2: Wow.
0: And I lived with her. And she would tell me how terrified she was. They were going to come in and kill everybody. And so I would then go home to America

0: 3,000 people who during the day were trying to kill each other, but there they were listening to me sing Vincent.
1: Wow.
0: There's a lot of good and bad people and a lot of bad and good people, and we shouldn't forget that.
2: Don McLean, the singer, songwriter, and American patriot, we thank you so much for this. You check out the documentary, Don McLean's American Pie, on Amazon, you said, and on Paramount Plus. And also check out
0: The
2: Day the Music Died. Check out also American Boys. You can get that album.
1: It's a brand new album.
2: Brand new album out. So happy 4th of July, and thank you so much for all your years of bringing music into the world.
0: Well, thanks for giving me a chance to say a few things. I really appreciate it. It was a nice day today to talk about America a little bit. I enjoyed it.
2: 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We are talking with Mattress Mack. 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You're going to love this interview. Stick around for more of American Ground Radio's 4th of July special, What Makes America Great?
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0: joining us now, another guest here on our 4th of July special, What Makes America Great, Jim McInville, otherwise known as Mattress Mac. It's a great honor to be talking to you here on the 4th of July, sir.
1: Glad to be on the show. America's greatest day, the 4th of July, Independence Day.
0: You started Gallery Furniture many, many years ago. You were down to your last dime, and you went, I'm going to go advertise. And it was a big gamble at the time. And you've turned Gallery Furniture into this massive organization that really is a major part of Houston culture. How did you do that?
1: Late to bed, early to rise, work like hell and advertise. Work like hell to achieve the American dream. That's the only way.
0: And I've heard you say that before, and I absolutely agree with that. One of the things that you've done with your prosperity, with the success that you've had at Gallery Furniture, is you've actually helped people in the community when they're at their lowest. As there have been flooding in Houston, there have been hurricanes coming through, you open up your furniture store, and you let people who are flooded out of their homes spend the night on your beds, on your couches. What gave you that idea? How did that get started?
1: W. Edward Deming, we all have a responsibility for the well-being of our community. John Paul II, the essence of living is giving. My father always told me, get up, go to work, and make something out of your life. So, you know, my people are drowning during these floods, hurricanes. What am I going to do? Let them drown. I let them in here. They sleep on my mattresses, sleep on my couches. They eat on our dining room tables. And, you know, these are my people. I'm here to help.
0: And it's made you known across the country here. So here we are, 4th of July.
1: That wasn't the intent, certainly. But, you know, people know that I like to gamble. I like to practice free enterprise, and I like to help other people.
0: So here we are on the 4th of July, and one of the things we've been asking folks on the show is, what is it that you think makes America great?
1: The Judeo-Christian work ethic. Get up, go to work, and make something out of your life. Quit feeling sorry for yourself and go find the greatness that is within you, whether it's being a teacher at a child care center, as one of my children is, or whether it's being the chairman of Exxon. Get up, go to work, find your talent, make something out of your life, or whether it's being a construction worker. Work is life's greatest therapy. Find a job you love to do. You'll never have to work a day in your life, and you'll contribute to the well-being of this country. Be a taxpayer, not a tax taker.
2: Boy, I just love that. But Mr. Mack, why do you think this sentiment is missing? It seems to be missing from our culture in America today.
1: I think we need to preach it louder and preach it from the pulpit. I think that the people not going to church is a major problem. They don't have any morals. And the word culture comes from the word cult, which is religion. So people need to go back to church. They need to get a high school or college education. They need to get a full-time job that they love. Then they need to get married, then they need to have children, in that order. Imagine that.
2: Yeah, right.
0: And you talk about providing, you know, people going to work and working hard. Through your work, through your business, you have provided a lot of people with an opportunity to work. Some people who were down on the luck, they didn't have much of anything else before they come to work for you. How many people have you seen whose lives have been changed through being able to work with the opportunities that Gallery Furniture has been able to provide?
1: You know, hundreds of them. I got a guy here that spent 6 years in Gola Penitentiary, one of the toughest penitentiaries in the country in Louisiana. But, you know, the good news was Angola taught him a work ethic. After Hurricane Katrina devastated New Orleans, he came here, and he lived in our shelter here for a couple of days. We ended up hiring him. He had a big personality. Now he's one of our best employees in the whole company. So rags to riches, 12, 15 years later, he's really made something out of himself. He loves where he works. He's a huge part of the family here. And, you know, human beings were made to live, work, play, and die in groups. Church gave us a sense of community. Society gave us a sense of community. Work brings a sense of community. People need to be part of a community. In 1900, the average size of a U.S. household was 10.5 people, 10.5. The average size of a U.S. household today is less than 2, and 1's the loneliest number. We need to get together in a communal sense again.
2: Yeah, absolutely. Nina, you talked about your dad and the lessons that your dad taught you growing up. When did you realize that there was something, obviously you love this country,

0: do you remember the very first time you realized this nation was something exceptional, something special?
1: Oh, geez, you know, from the day I was born, I was taught that, you know, I was taught that this was the greatest country in the world. And the Catholic school I went to had a lot of immigrants that came to this country to seek the opportunity the United States promises. And I think the United States still promises the most opportunity of any country in the world. And that's why all these immigrants are knocking down the door to get in here. So I think what really taught me that the country was resilient was when I was in the seventh grade in Dallas, Texas on November 22nd, 1963, and John Kennedy was killed in downtown Dallas. And my seventh and eighth grade football coach was an FBI agent assigned to watching Lee Harvey Oswald. So I was kind of an eyewitness to that bit of history. But as a nation, we sorrowed and we grieved, and then we moved forward. And I think that's what the country is doing now.
2: 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And thank you so much for all the work you've done in changing people's lives for the better there in Houston.
1: Yeah, work is life's greatest therapy. My advice to people is get up, go to work, make something out of your life, find a job you love to do, and you'll never have to work a day in your life. This is the greatest country in the world. It was made great by work and by church.
3: Amen, brother. Amen.
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4: 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Still more to talk about. Gary Sinise, the American Mamas, Pastor Robert Jeffress, Dr. Carol Swain. And this is just the first day. We got a full another day coming up tomorrow. Lewis and I'll be right back to talk more about it. 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

0: Welcome back to American Ground Radio's 4th of July special, What Makes America Great. I'm Stephen Parr with Louis Saar, Abalone.
1: You know, this is our 10th year of doing this What Makes America Great special.
0: It's our decade. We've been doing this a decade, Louis.
1: And what makes it so inspirational is understanding just how unique our place is on this planet, right? I mean, because I spoke earlier about being the son of an Italian immigrant. And part of the reason that my father wanted to come here, in fact, the reason that he wanted to come here to this country and why so many immigrants from all around the world want to come to this country is because in much of the world, if your father is a bricklayer, well, you become a bricklayer. If your mother is a school teacher, you become a school teacher. And yet, the success stories in this country of people who have risen up from nothing, I mean, it is so... I mean, very frankly, it's unremarkable. But part of that is because those stories are so common. And look, they don't get mentioned nearly enough, right? I mean, we should be celebrating those successes. But in this country, they are somewhat commonplace. And what folks need to understand, that the American dream is not as much about material and monetary wealth as it is the opportunity in which every person can attain their fullest potential, regardless of their circumstances of birth or position. Americans, look, we are not great because we were born in America. That is geography.
0: We were blessed to be born in America, but that's not where the greatness comes from.
1: No, the greatness of America, the greatness of the American dream, is that it allows us, each of us, to see the greatness in ourselves.
0: That is why we do this show. And we've got another great hour coming up here on American Ground Radio's 4th of July special, What Makes America Great. We've got Gary Sinise, actor Gary Sinise, philanthropist Gary Sinise.
1: Work
0: he's done for our troops. It's amazing.
1: Don't want to miss that one.
0: We've got the American Mamas coming up. We've got Pastor Robert Jeffress. And we also have Dr. Carol Swain. It's going to be another inspiring hour as we celebrate America's 250th birthday on our 10th anniversary special, What Makes America Great. Stick around. We'll be right back.
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5: From ABC News, I'm Dave Packer. The cost for Americans to borrow from credit cards to home car loans going up. Fed Chair Kevin Warsh raising interest rates 0.25%. ABC's Elizabeth Schulze asked on Wednesday the Fed chair how the rate hike will help bring relief.
6: What is your message here to President Trump, who has repeatedly called to cut interest rates, not raise them?
7: I've got nothing for you on a discussion with the president. Some months ago, I said we will deliver stable prices. Today's action is consistent with that.
8: The Dow dropped more than 600 points after the Fed's decision, but the Fed chair making it clear that this rate hike is necessary to slow inflation.
5: New images obtained by ABC News show several destroyed American assets struck by Iranian missiles, warning it's taking a toll on the country's military power. ABC's Rachel Scott.
9: Since the early days of the war, Pentagon Chief Pete Hegseth has downplayed Iran's attacks.
10: Every once in a while, you might have one, unfortunately, we call it a squirter that makes its way through.
9: But an American service member who served in this war telling me, quote, "The American people are unaware of the extent of the damage that American bases are taking in. It's being kept a secret, and we're acting like it's no big deal. But you know, there are drone strikes and ballistic missile strikes actively landing on bases every day."
5: The House Wednesday night passed a Russia and Iran sanctions bill. Voting against it, Democratic leader Hakeem Jeffries, who says the bill gives the president new expansive tariff authority. The Kennedy Center has been closed.

0: by a board that Trump appointed. Now fences have gone up around it. President Trump suggests he's owed his name on the Kennedy Center building due to the money he claims he raised towards its repairs.
1: I think that the Trump administration should certainly have recognition, because frankly, if we don't do that, it's going to close. It'll end up being ripped down. It's in very, very bad shape. Very
0: Maria Shriver, the President Kennedy's niece, is calling Trump small-minded and narcissistic. 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
1: That's right, my friends. That's right. Here we are, midweek, and Princess Diana is in the house with us. We suggested this on Saturday. We were going to do sound bites with Princess Diana. And here she is.
2: Hello, Sir James.
1: Hello, Princess Diana. I am so happy that you are here. I can't wait. You know what I have for you?
2: Oh, no. I'm a little nervous, I have to admit.
1: I have 43 sound bites. We're not going to get to them all. I have 43 sound bites, audio clips, which I am going to play. I'm just going to dance around them and play some for you and get your response on them. Before we do that, though, I want to just mention to you some news of the day. James Golden boasts the only fastest hour in American media, by the way. Princess Diana in the house. So the fencing is up now around the Kennedy Center after Donald Trump has decided, hey, we're going to close it. You guys want to keep, effing around with it? Fine. You don't want us. You don't want me to rehab it. We'll just close the daggone thing. I love it, frankly.
2: Well, especially since no one else has stepped up from the Kennedy family or, you know, this beloved JFK, which is an American hero and martyr. But to have the Democrats who, you know, were very much for JFK's legacy, and to have none of them, the Democrat Party or the Kennedy family, step up to pay for the repairs, and only Donald Trump wanted to do it, and they fought him.
1: That's what I said. Two things should happen here. One, let the judge that keeps interfering put on some work boots, put on a hard hat, go in there and fix it himself. Number two, if not that, then let the Kennedy family go in and do it. And exactly, a huge chunk of the ceiling apparently fell down a few weeks ago and narrowly missed.
2: Here's the thing, though, James. Trump was saying, as a builder, he was telling them, I'm looking at it. There's problems, structural problems. We got to make some major fixes on the structure and the foundation. And nobody believed him. Nobody believed him. And all of a sudden, they're like, man, well, the ceiling is falling down. Well, listen to the builder.
1: Thank you. Thank you quite much. Now, I want to mention other things. In the House of Representatives, I just must mention this today. House of Representatives, the AM Radio for Every Vehicle Act passed the House. Now it goes to the Senate, where most good things go to die.
2: Right.
1: Hopefully this won't be among them. This would require automakers not to get rid of AM radios in cars, which makes no sense at all, considering that in an emergency, people need their cars, and where you get information is from AM radio, not to mention what the real design of this is, get rid of talk radio in people's cars. So it passed with a voice vote today, and I'm hoping that it actually can get through John Thune's Senate, your friend John Thune's Senate.
2: Your friend. Well, let me tell you, this is John Casamatese. He was behind this, was the energy behind this, and they have been trying to get rid of AM radio subtly. I found it a difficult thing to buy a regular standalone radio that had AM and FM on it, just that I wanted to put in my counter. And I think there's been this quiet agenda to get rid of AM because, as you say, it is talk radio. And so I am so glad that this has been pushed back and will not succeed likely.
1: Good. Now we've got those two things going. Now the third thing, Carlos may want to jump in here. Diana, you don't have young kids at home, so you don't have to put up with this annoying Miss Rachel person.
2: Yeah, but I got grandkids, and they love Miss Rachel.
1: That little... Anyway, Carlos, and Miss Rachel is the last to jump in on this Ed Sheeran,
3: Macklemore.
1: Thank you, Macklemore. She's all ticked off, and she's saying that he had the opportunity to show that we won't.

0: don't be bullied into punishing people for supporting Palestine and the like. And poor Ed Sheeran. Look, the guy's a little whiny anyway. But still, don't look at me like that, Carlos. But he's a good singer. He's a great songwriter, even though he ripped off Marvin Gaye. No, he didn't. It was the other one. I'm sorry, Robin Thicke. I withdraw that remark. He was found not guilty of ripping off Marvin Gaye. Anyway, this whole thing is turning into some big kerfuffle because the owners of the stadium don't want this political crap in their stadiums. And can you believe how big this has blown up, Princess Diana?
1: You know, I have to say it is now going to be put back in the bottle because the kerfluffle you described has been overtaken by the AI hysteria. So I predict that the kerfluffle you described will not last another 24 hours because all of the teams, the political teams, the leftists are now glomming onto this AI hysteria. And I expect that Miss Rachel is now going to change the channel to the AI hysteria. So it'll go away.
0: Okay, then let's start with this. Cut number 5, our first soundbite of the day. Soundbites with Princess Diana. Here we go. It's Auntie Maxie.
2: Did you hear what Bill Gates had to say? Did you hear what Elon Musk had to say? Did you hear about Anthropic? Did you hear about Amo Day? They all said, stop it. Watch it. AI is dangerous. You got to be careful. Did you hear any of that?
3: They could stop anytime they want to.
2: Did you hear any of that? Yes
3: stop,
2: or no?
3: They could stop
2: reclaiming my time.
3: They want to.
2: Reclaiming my time. Did you hear what your friends had to say? What the big billionaires had to say? Did you understand that they said we're moving into a dangerous period of time? We need to watch it. We need to slow down. Did you hear that?
3: This administration has been at the forefront of examining the models. We began model examination. They have more than 5 or 6
2: Your friends said, watch it. Be careful that we're moving into a dangerous time on AI. And if you don't admit that, it means that you're not willing to stand up to the truth. Because you heard it. You know they're saying it. These are the guys that you all work with. These are the guys that you have to be more billionaires and trillionaires.
3: These people
2: so
3: want
2: you know what they're saying.
3: These people want you to give them regulatory
2: You don't care. Have any more time.
4: The chair now recognizes
0: reclaiming my time. Reclaiming my time. Princess Diana, reclaiming my time. Could you please tell us, reclaiming my time, what's going on here? Reclaiming my time.
1: Been hilarious to watch because literally
0: reclaiming my time. You think it's funny? Reclaiming my time. Did you hear what your friends have to say, Princess Diana? Did you hear? It's dangerous. Did you hear it? Reclaiming my time.
1: Well, if there's anyone we should listen to on artificial intelligence, it is Maxine Waters. But she is just the latest. I mean, this started just a few days ago, Obama came out, and then all of these great, you know, lights of the Democrat Party, Bernie and Hillary and Liz Warren, and the, you know, they all of these geniuses that we would look to when we want to know what to do about computers and computational ability. You know, this has been 4 days of it, of crazy hysteria. And it is so obvious, a midterm operation. They changed the channel. It really bothered them that Trump, in my opinion, this is a reaction to Trump's successful convention. And they said, we got to come up with something that we're going to run on. And it was Obama who declared and has been the power behind the throne in the Democrat Party. And he told Hakeem Jeffries, this is what you run on. And they're all falling into line. They're all obedient. They're all in hysteria. And they're like, basically, along with these leftists in the tech bro world, where basically they're saying, stop us before we compute again. You know, we're going to destroy humanity if you let us keep going. And on the other hand, you've got this guy who's head of Dario is his first name, and he's head of Anthropic. He's got this $2 trillion IPO coming next month. So on the one hand, he's saying, we're going to destroy the world. There's a big chance. But hey, invest in us because we want your $2 trillion. And in the

0: time, they're trying to whip up hysteria among the voter base, and people are just not paying attention. This is not something that's going to work.
1: Because everybody's using ChatGPT and loves AI. They're like, bring more of it, except for the reclaiming my time.
0: Vaccine. Well, you got Bill Gates, as she mentioned. You have, you know, that's why it was such an obvious political operation.
1: Oh, Bill Gates is, wait a minute. Can I just ask a question about Bill Gates? When you say the word Bill Gates these days, what's the first thing you think of?
0: I think of his Epstein problem.
1: Okay. Right. It used to be you thought about Bill Gates, first thing that came to word, the first thing was Microsoft. Oh, now the first thing you hear when you hear Bill Gates, the first thing you think of is, Epstein.
0: Well, he still got a lot of clout and money within that world, and that's why he was basically called upon, along with the rest of these puppets, to come out in hysteria. And yes, we have to stop, you know, computing, and we have to stop. You know, no one really is explaining what exactly the problem is. And that, as David Sacks had said on the All In podcast, this is all vibes. This is all, like, because people don't understand it, and Democrats know people don't really understand what AI is, that they feel they can manipulate this as a midterm election issue. And it's not going to work because, as you say, people are not really focused on that in their real lives. In fact, it has ginned up so fast that it's been 3 or 4 days of the political world talking about it, but it hasn't broken through. In fact, I read a political story this morning that said, this hasn't broken through. We're not going to run on it. This is Democrats disagreeing with Obama, who is telling the House especially to run on it.
1: Well. Okay, time for us to take a break. We got so much more to do. Princess Diana is in the house, ladies and gentlemen. Oh, we start with Kate Bush. Noise. Kate Bush in 1985 released her fifth studio album on this day, Hounds of Love. The album's lead single, Running Up That Hill, became Kate Bush's biggest hits, among them Cloud Busting, Hounds of Love, The Big Sky. This is considered to be one of the greatest 500 albums of all time. Some place it up in the top 50 albums of all time. Kate Bush, Running Up That Hill. 8 countries went to number 1, including the UK. And in 2023, it hit 1 billion streams on Spotify, which doesn't pay their artists very well, by the way. I saw Kate Bush in London.
2: Pay them better than they used to.
1: Yeah, but this artist is still making dirt. James Golden is... Carlos, you're up on so many things. Politics, music. Reclaiming my time. We have to go to a break. We'll be... Princess Diana's in the house. We're coming right back. Don't go away.
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2: Rush.
3: AI is kind of a fancy thing. It's, first of all, it's two letters. It means artificial intelligence. But ultimately what it is it's about machine learning. And so the machine is taught. And part of the issue here is what information is going into the machine.
4: That's just the attitude. Well, I hope that explains. Did you know it's two letters?
2: This is why, you know, all of these politicians stepping forward and saying that they know how to solve, you know, the frontier of computational advancement is hilarious. They do not know how their phones work, all of these people. And so now they're all talking about some kind of global treaty. They're transferring the climate, you know, change op to this in a really, like, within a week. They think they can just use the structure that has been already laid out in their world for climate change, and they're just going to change the subject matter to AI, and they think people are going to be swayed by it. And it's so obvious and visible that you, when you hear these people talking, you realize that, you know, okay, Maxine Waters, these are people who have no idea and could not explain what the cloud is. And if you recall, that was another Kamala Harris quote, if you could find it, when she was trying to explain what the cloud is. It's just hilarious.
4: Right. I was going to play something. We're going to be all over the place. I'm not just sticking with politics today with Princess Diana, ladies and gentlemen. There are too many other things that I want to. Go ahead.
3: So you're now no longer are you necessarily keeping those private files in some file cabinet that's locked in the basement of the house. It's on your laptop, and it's then therefore up here in this cloud that exists above us, right? It's no longer in a physical place.
4: Stop it. This cloud that's a, first of all, the cloud is not above us. Okay?
2: Well, it's above Kamala, that's for sure.
4: It's in a data center, and it gets there by lines that are on the earth. Okay? It's not in some cloud up in the sky like she...
2: She has no idea. And she's the one who's been, you know, the great whisperer has been talking about this week, as she is now, you know, considered one of the front runners again, Gavin.
4: Yeah, well, Gavin Newsom says he's not going to run if she runs.
2: Right. So here's the brilliance that we have coming, the issue they're going to run on, and she's the genius that's going to solve it for us.
4: Okay. When we get back, we're going to move on from IA. I've got some other things I want to get to with Princess Diana, so we're going to go on a mad rush, and I'm not going to get anywhere near the 40 sound bites. Anyway, Princess Diana's in the house. Reclaiming my time. We'll be right back. Don't go anywhere. Reclaiming my time.
5: Reclaiming my time.
1: Your health matters. 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
6: A new study published in JAMA Cardiology found that patients with atrial fibrillation can use smartphones to monitor their heart rhythm from home before treatment. Researchers at Karolinska Institute found the approach reduced last-minute procedure cancellations by nearly 95%, helping patients avoid unnecessary visits while saving valuable healthcare resources. If you have an irregular heartbeat, ask your healthcare provider about home monitoring options. 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By focusing on elevated future-oriented thoughts, you can rewire your brain, shift your emotional state, and support real physical transformation. 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I'm Yana Derulis for the Worldwide News Network.
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12: Rush. All right, these are our must-dos today. The amazing producer, Norman Whitfield, passed away in L.A. on this day in 2008. Norman Whitfield. Man, so many songs. This one, I'm Losing You, Cloud Nine, he changed the game. And then Mary Travers passed away also in 2009 from Peter, Paul, and Mary, one of the iconic groups. I have a Mary Travers story I've never been able to tell. I was in a dressing room in L.A., and she was there talking about her husband and her daughter. And I cannot bring myself to even tell the story, but I think about it all the time. It's just like so Hollywood gross. Anyway, remembering Mary Travers. 1979. Sugar Hill. Gang. Using the bass line.

0: Ooh. If the girls start acting up, then you take her friend. Princess Diana is in the house with us. Those were the days, Princess Diana. Those were the days. Princess, I said I didn't want to just talk politics. I have one for you I want you to respond to. I've had this for over a week. I've wanted to play this for you and get your reaction to it for over a week. Today is that day. No, it's not bad, but I just want to get your reaction. It's not like I usually. It's not one of those that I usually do where I can hear you blushing through the radio. This is not that.
1: Oh, good. Thank you.
0: Okay. This is a normal stuff. Here, listen to this and tell me what you think about this. Cut number 17. This is what you think about. Yeah.
2: My 17-year-old daughter has informed my husband and I that she will, in fact, be moving out after her senior year. Despite our urging her to go to a community college and finish her AA, she is ready. She has let us know that she is almost 18 and a grown-up, and she can do adult things. She can live on her own. And I said, okay, great. I said, then figure it out. So she goes, well, I went online and I found the dorm apartment that I want to live in. And what do I do now? And I said, why are you asking me? You're an adult. Figure it out. She goes, well, what do I do next? And I said, I don't know. But adults know what to do when they're going to move out and live somewhere. So figure it out. So then 5 minutes later, she comes in and she's like, I see that there's a wait list for the fall semester of 2027. So I have to get on the wait list. I said, sounds great. She goes, there's a phone number. I said, yeah. She goes, so I have to call them. I said, yeah. She goes, what am I supposed to say? I said, I'm going to stop you right there and I'm going to use this as a teachable moment. Okay. If you are a grown up and you are an adult and you are ready to live on your own, you need to be ready to call people and have phone conversations. You need to figure out how to get on that list. I said, is it really that difficult? She said, well, I didn't know that there were going to be phone calls involved. Fly, baby bird, fly.
0: When you hear that, what do you think, Princess Diana?
1: Well, you know, actually, my sympathy is with the daughter because, although everything the mother is saying is correct, she was responsible for getting the daughter ready, for teaching her so that the daughter would know what was required by that time. That is pretty late to be teaching someone what is required. Now, you remember when you and I were ready to get out of the house, we were absolutely chomping at the bit at that age.
0: We couldn't wait.
1: We put it on ourselves. We talked to our friends. We knew what was required. And because basically there wasn't this coddling, which clearly has gone on in that household, that, you know, we weren't surprised that, oh, we had to get a job. We had to figure out the money. We had to figure out how to do things. So I agree with the mother in this case, what she's saying. However, she fell down on the job and did not prepare this young lady to know what was required.
0: Well, let me ask you about this, the phone calls. There seems to be almost a phobia when it comes to using the telephone for calls, for cold calling people. If in certain segments of the younger generation, if you can't text, then what do I do now? Is that a real thing or is that just, am I making that up?
1: Well, that's true. I think, you know, most people in that generation do text. And so, but however, I'll tell you, my first job, I was a researcher and I was young and I was afraid to make phone calls. It was difficult. I had to overcome that fear to have cold calling. So that fear is kind of a normal human thing when you're faced with something unknown you've never done before. But on the other hand, you know.
0: Wait a minute.

0: there's no sympathy. You got to do it.
1: Reclaiming my time. Wait a minute. You are telling me that when you had a fear of cold calling, you?
0: Well, you know, I was a researcher for the Reader's Digest, and I was an entry-level job, editorial job.

0: of experts to see if it was accurate, talk to the actual people mentioned in the story. And so it was, you know, intimidating. I was, you know, in my early 20s and I didn't know anything. Of course, in those days, you know, I wanted to do it. And so I overcame my fear. But it was, you know, it wasn't something that came naturally to talk to, you know, a lot of people in government who were elected officials, people with names. And so for me to basically step out and do it, I mean, I think that those experiences are universal when we have a new job or we have a new task. It's not something that it comes easily for many of us. I know it never scared you to step out and do something new because you are you.
1: Please. Yes, it did. Yes, it did. Plenty of things. Okay. Plenty of things. All right. Let's move on to this. This woman from Canada, Chrystia Freeland, was the Deputy Prime Minister of Canada. Former. She's now former. She was on, this was last week, she was on with Katie Turr over at PMS Now. Cuts 19, cut 20. Carlos, let's just jam them back to back in the interest of time. Here they are.
2: You guys are the place where democracy is on life support. It makes me so sad to say that.
3: Because you see us as on life support?
2: I certainly do, yeah.
3: Tell me why.
2: You mean why I think you're still alive or why I think you're so in jeopardy?
3: So in jeopardy.
2: Oh, like, to me, that is self-evident. I mean, you reelected Donald Trump, and frankly, we are seeing more Americans than we should be seeing capitulating to Donald Trump. We're seeing CEOs capitulating to Donald Trump. We are seeing university presidents capitulate to Donald Trump. We are seeing law firms capitulate to Donald Trump. Now, there are some people who are being really brave. Like, if anyone from Minneapolis is listening to us, I would say visit Canada. Say you're from Minneapolis, you will not have to pay for a single beer you drink. Our whole country salutes you. But too many Americans are capitulating in the face of an increasingly authoritarian regime.
3: All right, Canada, let's talk about it. What do Canadians believe is at the heart of this angry rhetoric, this bullying, this trade war that the president has initiated?
2: Look, I think that Canadians are feeling very angry. They're feeling very disappointed. They're feeling very betrayed.
1: Disappointed.
2: And obviously, Canadians understand that this is coming from President Trump and the people who back him. But Canadians also know that President Trump was elected not once, but twice. And that is causing a lot of Canadians to wonder whether the United States can ever be trusted again.
3: So you just...
1: Okay, Princess Diana, your turn. What do you think about this woman?
0: Okay, you remember her from the first Trump term. She got into it with Donald Trump when they were negotiating the trade agreement back in, you know, 2017. And she was so nasty to him. He got into it with her personally. I don't know if you remember this, because she was exactly how she sounds. I mean, again, she was thought of her job was basically to stop President Trump from succeeding, as all Never Trumpers think that's their mission in life. And so she is still in Canada, still trying that same line and still losing to him, which is so funny, if you ask me.
1: Oh, love it. Okay, now let's come today, up to today, cut number 36 and cut number 37. We're going to go with these back to back and just listen.
4: The Obama administration subpoenaed countless reporters, did 1,200 interviews of reporters in an investigation into reporters. This administration focuses on the leakers of classified information that endangered the lives of elected officials and American citizens. We are not targeting reporters at any point in time. We are trying to find out who in the government was.
5: Mr. Chairman, this is still my time. He can answer at the end of my time.
1: We're claiming my time.
6: Well, he's not. Your time's up.
5: No, sir, my time is not up.
4: So just a comment on the FBI director being missing in action. And let's see if the mainstream media reports this. My predecessors took an average of 33 days off a year. I've taken half that. I've taken 4 days off this year. My predecessors, like me, and every other agency head of national security are mandated to fly on government aircraft. They took nearly twice as many personal trips as I ever have. My predecessors utilized Reagan National as

0: their own lily pad for takeoff and landing, costing the American taxpayer $3.5 million. I changed that to codify using Andrews Air Force Base and government airfields so the American taxpayer isn't on the hook for their excursions. My travel is the least of any FBI director in history when it comes to personal travel. My engagements and business days working are the highest of any FBI director. We've got the calendars. We'll show them to you. But the fact remains that I am the most present, hardest working FBI director. And this sheet shows it. When you reduce the murder rate 20 points in this country, that is making America safer than it's ever been before. When 20% less kids are dying from drug overdoses because you seized enough fentanyl to kill 250,000 Americans, that is making America safer than it's ever been before. When you arrest and capture the top 10 most wanted fugitives in 18 months, all of them, that is making America more safer than before. When you capture six of the most wanted fraudsters in the world who fleeced Americans of $2 billion on four separate continents, that's making America the most safe it's ever been. When you find 11,000 child victims and locate them, that's making America the most safe it's ever been. And when you arrest 54,000 violent felons, the FBI alone, a 90% increase in just 18 months, that's making America safe, more safe than it's ever been before, including in every Senator single state Florida. On the state.
1: Princess Diana, your take on Cash Patel.
2: Was just so effective. And Cory Booker, I think, you know, you may have played some of that yesterday, literally lost his cookies in that hearing. He was so obstreperous and so obnoxious and so refusing. He talked about reclaiming his time. He reclaimed time he didn't have. He was so obnoxious that Chuck Grassley, of all people, who is up there in age and very gentle and
1: almost 90 years old. I tell you what, Princess, hold that thought. Carlos, cut 39. We'll see whether we can squeeze it in. Cut 39.
3: People's First Amendment rights and doing everything the president has.
4: You don't show much respect for your chairman. You've gone on now.
3: Sir, I have utter respect for you. In fact, I have love for you. And this is why I know this is not who you are.
4: You are not holding
3: this witness in an objective way to answer the questions that are given to him by Democratic senators, yet he insults them time and time again. What he did to Senator Walsh, this whole
1: hilarious.
3: Up and walk out and sanction this man for speaking to one of my colleagues the way he spoke to them. Even Senator Whitehouse, who was then sitting in, tried to control
1: White's only
3: this
1: house.
3: Witness. Who makes everything personal. I have a right to ask questions about how he's spending money on his girlfriend. And yet he stonewalls me, but will run on Fox News and talk about any and all these issues. This is ridiculous. This is a sham. And what's bad is not the person sitting there who's a mockery to the office he holds.
1: What is bad is
3: the people that are enabling him to do so.
4: You understand, Mr. Director, why during the Kavanaugh hearings,
1: we got to cut it because we got to get to the clip of the day. I'll tell you what. Senator Grassley ended up telling him, would you shut up? Oh, man. Birthday today for Joe Butler, American drummer, singer, actor. With the Loving Spoonful, this is one of their big ones, Summer in the City. Princess Diana's here. We're going to keep Princess Diana for Clip of the Day. When we get back, don't go away.
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3: This is John Katsimatidis. 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The amount of chemicals companies been putting into our food for the last 30 years. Why? 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Well, I have to thank President Trump, Secretary Kennedy, and Dr. Oz. They went to war with putting chemicals in our food in America. Lately, General Mills, no more dyes in the General Mills cereals. Kellogg's, no more chemicals in our cereals. My favorite, M&M's. Starting in August, all the M&M's that go to Amazon have no more chemicals in their M&M's, but the ones that go to supermarkets do. 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
3: The clip of the day. You want to hear it. It's the clip of the day.
4: Ladies and gentlemen, Princess Diana will react to today's clip of the day. Here it is. You will recognize the voice.
5: I didn't choose to, like, a life where I was conscious about, okay, I'm going to be breaking barriers. Breaking barriers involves breaking things. And when you break something, you get cut. Again, when we talk about breaking barriers, if we're not willing to actually break some glass, it won't happen.
6: Oh, she's in the cloud, isn't she? Your compatriot was correct. The rumor is that she is going to be running with AOC, which I cannot wait.
4: Carlos, that was Carlos. Okay, yes. I must ask you the question then. If she's with AOC, who's on top?
6: And Carlos is the better one to answer that question.
7: I would put the councilwoman from Queens on top, because she at least could, like, do some interviews, probably.
4: So is Kamala and AOC and the younger gals on top? Well, alrighty then.

0: It ought to be a fun ride. Princess Diana, thank you for being with us today.
1: Thanks.
0: Princess Diana and the soundbite.
1: I had worried about, so thank you.
0: Thank you, Princess Diana. We leave you today, ladies and gentlemen, with two of the biggest in history. I mean, two of the biggest guitarists and vocalists in music history. 1967, on this day, Jimi Hendrix's debut album, Are You Experienced, entered the Billboard Hot 200 charts. It would stay there for 106 weeks. Foxy Lady, Purple Haze, the two singles on that. Also, on this day, ladies and gentlemen, in 1925, B.B. King was born. Heavenly birthday today for the great B.B. King. We gotta go. May God bless, protect each and every single one of you, your family, your loved ones. Love and gratitude for your being here with me, allowing me to be with you, God willing. We're back tomorrow for the Thursday edition of Boston Early's Rush Hour, the fastest hour in American media. 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
6: How would you deal with a high performer, somebody who goes out and kills it every day? Their 60% is better than most people's 100%, and they're industry leading when they're on, but then they just seem disinterested, you know, the other 40% of the time. So would you offer them flexibility? How would you deal with that employee?
7: Is this person a tech or in sales?
6: They're in sales and estimating.
7: Okay. What is it that does excite them? When they're on, why are they on?
6: Gathering subcontractor bids and supplier bids, that excites them. And then negotiation going on. The tactile part of it maybe is what doesn't excite them.
7: Which involves
6: and
7: what?
6: HVAC equipment, counting the number of X. Does that make sense?
7: Yeah. So why don't you have somebody else do that?
6: It's a good solution.
7: One of the other techs that's the detail guy, he likes the counting of the stuff, you know, and pay them both a little bit more. Because I think what's going to happen is they're going to make you more by getting them in their sweet spot, getting them in their zone.
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14: Bloomberg Daybreak here for this Thursday, the 17th of September from London. Coming up today, trumped by the Fed, Kevin Warsh leads policymakers to a unanimous rate hike as the president calls for borrowing costs of 1% or lower. Russia's global assassination network. Prosecutors allege Moscow recruited people to kill dissidents in Europe and the US. The King and AI. The British monarch holds a summit with artificial intelligence bosses as OpenAI reveals yet more safety incidents. Plus, climate change is not small potatoes, except when it is. Why Europe's hotter weather means shorter French fries.
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14: 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The yield on rate-sensitive two-year U.S. Treasuries fell a basis point to about 4.72% this morning, earlier this morning. It was after it climbed to the highest since 2020. 24 directly after the Fed move yesterday. In terms of other things to think about, so we've got at the moment 10-year US Treasury yields this morning trading at 5%, so down 2 basis points. The dollar also strengthened yesterday. The Bloomberg

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8: Happens with the greenback too, of course. That is a Bloomberg Radio Business Flash, a look at the markets for you. Okay, let's think about what is happening in Asia. Let's take a look at some of the stocks on the move today in Asia. I'm Caroline Hepken. I'm joined by Bloomberg's markets reporter, Anthony Stephens. Good morning, Anthony. So some big losers from the Fed decision in Asia this morning. Who is suffering and why? Anthony. Okay, I'm hoping that Anthony can hear me. Anthony Stephens, of course, who sits in Hong Kong. Hopefully we can get your mic up. Anthony Stephens, can you hear me? All right, not to worry. We'll have to come back to that in just a moment. Yeah, thinking about the impact on stocks. Anyway, we'll try to come back to the individual stock movers. I always love that segment with Anthony Stephens. And of course, we get it throughout the morning, stock movers. It's a really important part, I think, of what we offer listeners because it's constantly moving throughout the day. So it's, you know, about what stocks are moving in Asia, what happens in Europe, and then over into the US. Anyway, never mind. We couldn't bring it to you this morning. But instead, I have a wonderful replacement in the radio studio, which is our UK a politics reporter, James Walcock, to highlight also what's a very fascinating story in the UK. We are building up to the Labour Party conference. We are thinking about the budget in Britain that is to come from John Healey. James, there appears to be something of a shift in tone from this government, which actually, it has to be said, got quite, you know, maybe an easy ride or maybe was quite successful over the summer in rebranding this Labour government. Depends on your perspective. Perhaps there's something of a reality check at the moment with the budget coming up. What's the change in tone?
9: Well, I mean, the two stories of the summer, Caroline, was as Andy Burnham, I'm afraid I've brought an Andy, not an Anthony, to the conversation, has taken power. He's seen polls boost and he has said good vibes has been the message. The problem is in the meantime, we had the Iran war going on, bond yields grinding higher, and economists, including ones from Bloomberg, but across the picture saying there's going to be less fiscal headroom. The UK faces higher debt borrowing costs. There are going to be difficult choices coming ahead. And just yesterday, after Andy Burnham, the UK Prime Minister, came back from some family leave, he has warned the budget will be, quote, challenging, and he will have to take, quote, difficult decisions because of the deteriorating economic picture, and they will take difficult decisions to make sure the economy remains on track. Now, those two words, challenging and difficult, they were not in the vocabulary 2 weeks ago, and this shift in messaging, I think, is in some ways quite a positive sign that the Labour government is ready to grapple with some of the fiscal problems ahead, but it sets up this quite difficult trilemma that has existed for the past, for the previous Chancellor Rachel Reeves and also Keir Starmer, the previous Prime Minister, which is, if you issue more debt, you upset the bond markets. If you put out tax rises, you upset a lot of the public, especially those in 2024, to which you promised that you would have no sort of increases in the main rates of tax that your government has available to it. And if you cut spending, you upset Labour MPs. And so that difficult problem remains for Andy Burnham, and even more so because Labour MPs have dethroned the previous Prime Minister.
8: Yeah, absolutely. So I think, you know, minds being focused, being concentrated because of those decisions that have to come in the budget. As you say, the fiscal headroom that Bloomberg Economics is tracking so closely, and what is happening with yields as oil prices rise, and that warning about the increase in energy costs that will come through as it does, you know, every 3 months from the kind of regulated energy markets in the UK. Yeah, I think it was very good just to mark that the change in tone from the UK government we're starting to hear. Thank you so much to Bloomberg's James Wilcock for that. In the next part of Bloomberg Daybreak Europe, so we will take you through these stocks that are moving. Also, Mark Cudmore is going to give us his take on the fallout from the Fed. Our executive editor joins us next. This is Bloomberg.
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8: This is Bloomberg Daybreak Europe for this Thursday, the 17th of September from London. Coming up today,
17: trumped by the Fed. Kevin Walsh leads policymakers to a unanimous rate hike as the president calls for borrowing costs of 1% or lower.
8: Russia's global assassination network. Prosecutors allege Moscow recruited people to kill dissidents in Europe and the US.
17: The King and AI. The British monarch holds a summit with artificial intelligence bosses as OpenAI reveals yet more safety incidents.
8: Plus, climate change is not small potatoes, except when it is. Why Europe's hotter weather means shorter French fries.
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8: Good morning from London. 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
8: Good to have you in the radio studio, Tiwa, as we think about the fallout from the Fed and get ready for the Bank of England a rate decision. So Treasuries are paring losses this morning. Stock futures are rebounding. This after that unanimous vote to hike rates yesterday. So looking at 10-year US yields, down 3 basis points, 4.99%. The 2-year rate-sensitive Treasury is at 4.7%, also down by 3 basis points. As we saw, global government bond yields climb over the course of this week with so much trepidation ahead of the Fed. It now looks more likely that it's a Fed rate hiking cycle. The dollar at the moment slightly weaker. Oil prices retreat 1%. We're below $105 per barrel. Those are the markets.
17: Now to some of our top stories. Fed Chief Kevin Warsh has delivered his clearest demonstration yet that under him, the central bank will set policy independently of President Trump's demands for lower rates. The Federal Reserve's rate setters unanimously voted to raise borrowing costs by a quarter point and signaled another increase could come this year. Walsh says inflation remains too high and insists the Fed will deliver on its price stability mandate.
13: Last month in Wyoming, I expressed my commitment to a monetary policy discipline, not to a decision.

0: who will be alongside King Charles III, who says no more regulation is needed. We can continue to develop this at this technology at pace.
1: Going to be a fascinating day. Tom McKenzie, thank you so much for joining us from Glasgow. King Charles meeting these tech AI leaders in the UK. This is Bloomberg.
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1: 7:21 a.m. here in the City of London. Good morning, I'm Caroline Hepke. We are leading up to the Bank of England rate decision, expected to be a hold, but of course it's the inflation pressures from energy prices going up in focus. What signals will they give about future rate increases? Just sticking to the UK for a moment, Emmanuel Cour, Barclays strategist, saying that UK stocks are unloved but not a bad place to hide. In terms of company news, next, saying full year pre-tax profits expected to come in at £1.26 billion. It's actually a above what it had seen previously. So there you go, three little headlines out of the UK, even as we continue to evaluate the fallout from the Fed. There's now a more than 50% chance of an October rate hike from the Fed after the quarter point increase yesterday. So we're getting into maybe a mini rate hiking cycle in order to deal with inflation in the US, which of course has been above 2% for months, 65 months in all. That's years, of course. And oil prices this morning are down. Brent at

0: inflation has been running above target. So our predominant focus is on the price stability side of our mandate. The plain fact is that inflation is too high and has been for too long.
1: Responding to the decision by Walsh and his fellow policymakers, Trump demanded rates of 1% or lower, but said he still has confidence in the Fed chair. Bond markets have steadied following the Fed's tougher stance.
2: Prosecutors say that they've uncovered a global Russian assassination network operating in Europe and the US. The US Justice Department has charged five people accused of working for Russian intelligence. They allegedly recruited others to kill dissidents. While all five remain at large, prosecutors say that one offered a US citizen $25,000 to track down and kill someone in Lithuania. The allegations include plans to attack NATO infrastructure, including train stations and warehouses supplying Ukraine.
1: The US Congress has approved a broad package of sanctions targeting Russian officials and key pillars of Russia's economy. It sanctions Russian officials, banks, and a shadow fleet of tankers. It also allows President Trump to impose tariffs on the top importers of Russian oil or natural gas. Here's South Carolina's Senator Darlene Graham.
3: My late brother, Lindsey, was committed to achieving a peaceful resolution to the war in Ukraine. Lindsey believed this bill, which he worked on for well over a year, would help achieve that goal through squeezing Putin economically and forcing his customers to reevaluate their relationship with Russia. I am confident that the sanctions and other measures contained in this bill will do that and further increase the president's negotiating leverage to secure a lasting peace.
1: That was South Carolina Senator Darlene Graham. The measure now heads to the president's desk and is expected to be signed into law in the coming days. Those are some of our top stories. Coming up, we'll hear from Remy Olu-Pitton, head of multi-asset growth and income at Schroders. This is Bloomberg.
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15: This is Kevin Kimball with Stabs Prime on Jefferson Highway, and I have our bar manager, Presley, here today. 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
16: I love the watermelon.

0: Mule. 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
1: Man, does that sound refreshing. 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And don't forget,
0: there ain't no cake in that crab cake.
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8: Good morning. It's 7:40 a.m. here in the City of London. I'm Caroline Hebke. So we've just had a few of the Asia stocks closing. The TOPIX index rising 0.8% at the close. The Nikkei up by 0.3%. As we also see the TAIEX up by 1%, but the overall MSCI Asia Pacific index seeing a gain of about 0.2%. So that's happening in the background in Asia. But the thing that we're focused on today, Bank of England expected to hold, does it hike in November? The fallout from the Fed, Treasury's pairing losses, Walsh's resolve to tackle inflation seems to have reassured markets. 10-year yields drop 4 basis points at 4.98. 2-year yields trade also down 4.5 basis points at 4.69. So that's very interesting. We've had 65 months of US inflation above 2%. As for this concern around oil prices, we see Brent retreating 1.6%, trading below $105 a barrel now. More pressure, though, of course, on the Bank of Japan. We saw a sharp drop in the yen after the Fed decision and the BOJ decision on Friday. That is the markets, your Bloomberg Radio Business Flash. Now, let's get a roundup of our global news headlines. Here's Tiwa Adebayo in London.
9: Thank you, Caroline. Prosecutors say they have uncovered a global Russian assassination network operating in Europe and the US. The US Justice Department has charged 5 people accused of working for Russian intelligence. They allegedly recruited others to kill dissidents. Trump is floating new tariffs on EU goods if he deems the bloc's relationship with Canada harmful to the US. The news comes after European Commission President Ursula von der Leyen proposed Canada becoming the EU's first associate member. And King Charles is seeking reassurances from AI bosses as OpenAI reveals several new safety incidents. The monarch will host a closed-door discussion today with senior figures from NVIDIA and Anthropic, alongside the UK's AI minister. Those are some of our global news headlines.
8: Tiwa, thank you so much. So the Federal Reserve unanimously, can I say that, raised interest rates by a quarter point yesterday, with Kevin Warsh signalling that more tightening could follow. Attention now turns to the Bank of England today. Joining us now to discuss, digest, is Remy Olupitan, who is head of multi-asset growth and income at Schroders. Good morning, Remy. Good to have you back on radio. The Fed did hike. Is it the start of a hiking cycle? How long does that last?

0: that there is some headroom and some flexibility with regards to that mass, and we'll certainly hear about it.
1: Okay, yeah, I think, you know, when you look at those different budgets, it's sort of about how much headroom, isn't it? Because with yields moving as they are, the headroom disappears, and then how much of that do you want to restore? Is it 5 billion? Is 10 billion enough? Or do you have to get to 25 or 40 billion, let's say? You know, do you have to kind of rebuild that fiscal headroom?
0: Absolutely. And the funding, where is it going to be? Where is the spending going to be funded from? And that's what investors will be scrutinizing. And so I think it is important to ensure that that headroom Matt is there. It's really important at this point in time, given the nervousness in financial markets with regards to fiscal sustainability. I don't think the policymakers can ignore that.
1: Yeah, okay. Yeah, interesting. Good stuff. Thank you so much, Remy, for being with us. Yeah, we're kind of exploring what investors think about the landscape in the UK also. I mean, because it's not just about the Bank of England rate decision, it's also about the budget that is to come in October and the whole kind of backdrop. So really, very interesting thoughts. Remy, thank you so much for being with us. Remy Olupitan is head of multi-asset growth and income at Schroders. And again, underlying that point that the US has very strong growth at the moment and the UK doesn't. That's very, very challenging, isn't it? Let's think about what's coming up next, though. We'll be focused a bit on, actually, the UK. Kit Rees will be joining us. The fallout from the Fed rate hike and what else they're looking at on the blog. That's next. This is Bloomberg.
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5: 8:40 in London, 9:40 here in Brussels. Good morning, I'm Stephen Carroll. So equities are rising today after yesterday's Federal Reserve decision. So we had stocks finish lower on the US session, but now we have got stock 600 up by 0.7%. The FTSE 100 is 0.9% higher, and Wall Street futures also up by 0.8% for S&P E-minis and 1% higher for NASDAQ futures too. Adding to that optimism is the drop in energy prices. So we have Brent crude down another 1.5% today. $104.21 is where that's trading at the moment. WTI is at $101, also lower on the day. This on the optimism that there will be some flows through that east-west pipeline in Saudi Arabia that might help to ease some of the supply disruption issues from the Middle East, flows out of the Middle East as well. Looking at bond markets, we do have a rally in treasuries following the jump yesterday. So the two-year yield yesterday hit its highest since 2024. Today it's down another 4 basis points at 4.69%, below the 4.7% handle. Ahead of the Bank of England decision, gilts are pretty steady at the short end. So the two-year yield's at 4.76%. The 10-year down 2 basis points at 5.28%. That is your Bloomberg Radio Business Flash. Now with more on what's going on around the world, here's Caroline Hepker in London.
6: Thank you, Stephen. Prosecutors say that they've uncovered a global Russian assassination network operating in Europe and the US. The US Justice Department has charged 5 people accused of working for Russian intelligence. They allegedly recruited others to kill dissidents. Trump is floating new tariffs on EU goods if he deems the bloc's relationship with Canada harmful to the US. The news comes after European Commission President Ursula von der Leyen proposed Canada becoming the EU's first associate member. And lastly, King Charles is seeking reassurances from AI bosses as OpenAI reveals several new safety incidents. The monarch will host a closed-door discussion today with senior figures from Nvidia and Anthropic alongside the UK's AI minister. Those are some of our global news headlines.
5: Well, let's bring you more now on what to look forward to in terms of today's Bank of England decision. The expectation is that the rates are going to be held at today's decision, but a hawkish hold is what Bloomberg Economics is talking about. Of course, the Fed rate hike yesterday had initially sent equities lower, but we are seeing things bouncing back today. Let's discuss more now with Maria Veitmane, who's head of equity research at State Street. Maria, good morning. Great to talk to you. So how do you see the tightening that's happening from so many of these global central banks weighing on the outlook for equities?
7: Yeah, good morning. I think yesterday's kind of market reaction is kind of very, very informative. So like going into a meeting, market was pricing close to, almost like 3 hikes. And I think the bigger shock would have been if Fed has not hiked and kind of disappointed those expectations. So Fed kind of reestablished its kind of inflation fighting credibility. But at the same time, the projections they

0: strengths, and we like any weakness in those stocks is kind of a buying opportunity in our mind.
1: Okay. Maria, really good to speak to you as always. Thank you so much for your time. Maria Vekmana is head of equity research at State Street. So often with, you know, quite a bullish view, even with oil prices above $100 a barrel. Sort of interesting why she has that perspective, and also thinking about stock markets after the Fed rate hike and perhaps the start of a rate hiking cycle.
2: Yeah, I'm just watching our chief Europe correspondent, Oliver Crook, speaking to the Irish Central Bank Governor, Gabriel McClough, in Dublin at the moment. Him talking about every meeting being live for the ECB due to the uncertainty. That, of course, that we've already had two hikes from the ECB on the back of the rising energy price question. But as we're looking towards the Bank of England today as well, worth keeping in mind that things also look pretty uncertain going ahead for the ECB as well. That conversation happening on Bloomberg Television right now. Coming up next on Bloomberg Daybreak Europe, we'll be checking in on the stocks on the move in the first hour of European trading with our reporter Chloe Melle. That's next. This is Bloomberg.
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10: 9:40 in London, 10:40 in Brussels. Good morning, I'm Stephen Carroll. So ahead of today's Bank of England decision, we are seeing a bit of a sell-off at the short end of gilt. So the two-year gilt yield's up another 3 basis points today at 4.79%. Going into the BOE decision, the 10-year up a basis point at 5.31%. Now, US Treasuries are in focus as well. We had seen a spike in the two-year Treasury yield, the highest since 2024 after the rate hike announced yesterday. The two-year yield's currently down 3 basis points at 4.71%. It's easy. Slightly, and the 10-year is just moving slightly lower than that 5% handle that caused so much attention on markets earlier this week. Energy prices are lower too. Brent crude's down by 1.3% at $104.45 at the moment. WTI is just over $101, down 1% on the day as well. In the equity session, stocks 600 up by 0.5%, and generally European stocks are trading positively though. I will just point though to the slide, whichever word you want to apply to it, in shares in Bilfinger, the German industrial services provider, down by as much as 26% earlier in the session, currently down by 20% after they cut their full year sales forecast. That's due to the conflict in the Middle East and the impact of high energy costs as well. So that's one share that's in focus. Looking towards Wall Street, S&P E-mini futures are 0.7 higher. Nasdaq futures are up by 0.9%. That is your Bloomberg Radio Business Flash. 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
11: Thanks, Stephen. Prosecutors say they have uncovered a global Russian assassination network operating in Europe and the US. The US Justice Department has charged 5 people accused of working for Russian intelligence. They allegedly recruited others to kill dissidents. Trump is floating new tariffs on EU goods if he deems the bloc's relationship with Canada harmful to the US. The news comes after European Commission President Ursula von der Leyen proposed Canada becoming the EU's first associate member. King Charles is seeking reassurances from AI bosses as OpenAI reveals several new safety incidents. The monarch will host a closed-door discussion today with senior figures from NVIDIA and Anthropic alongside the UK's AI minister. Those are some of our global news headlines.
10: Rachel, thank you very much. Well, the White House is already reacting to the latest Fed decision to hike rates. President Trump lashing out at the central bank and called for the base rate to be cut to 1% after his pick for chair, Kevin Warsh, delivered the Fed's first interest rate hike in more than 3 years. Chris Phelan, the chairman of the White House's Council of Economic Advisers, has been discussing the decision with Bloomberg's Kayleigh Lyons and Joe Matthew. They asked him if the Federal Reserve did damage to the economy by raising interest rates.
2: Well, yesterday I said that I thought that raising rates today, if they were going to do it, would be a mistake. They did raise rates. I think it was a mistake. Any way you measure it, core PCE, headline PCE, core CPI, headline CPI, the average over the last 3 months of any of those is less than the average over the last the previous 3 months. Any way you measure it, inflation is coming down. CPI core year over year is at the lowest it's been in 5.5 years. So what I asked yesterday is what makes today different than 3 months ago? I don't think that this was the right decision, but I do want to say something about Fed independence. Fed independence means that the Federal Reserve is the one that makes the decision, not the White House. It does not mean that members of this administration can't have an opinion or express their opinion.
12: Is that why the president did not call out Kevin Warsh in his post today?
2: I can't speak on, but the president
12: made
2: very clear with his opinions. I do not discuss my role as an advisor.
13: Okay. If I could lean on your role as an advisor, if we understand the way in which the president thinks about the economy here, in this Truth Social post, he suggested that the U.S. needs lower rates because it's performing so well.

0: very interesting conversation about the direction of both how the White House views what's happening at the Federal Reserve, even if they're raising rates against what Donald Trump would be liking to see from the central bank. Well, coming up next on Bloomberg Daybreak Europe, we will be looking at the stocks on the move in the second hour of European trading. Our breaking news editor, Louise Moon, will join us for that. We do have generally the Stock 600 higher by 0.5%, and futures higher on Wall Street as well. So begin digging into those stocks on the move coming next. This is Bloomberg.
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0: 9:53 in London, 10:53 in Brussels. Good morning, I'm Stephen Carroll. So on the markets ahead of today's Bank of England decision, we are seeing the two-year gilt yield up 3 basis points at 4.79%. The pound is a touch stronger against the US dollar at 133.87. And Treasury markets, after the Fed hiked yesterday, we are seeing yields coming back down. 10-year Treasury yield down 4 basis points at 4.98%. And the two-year also dropping by 3 basis points. Looking at energy prices, another one of those key factors we're thinking about when it comes to the inflationary impetus that central banks are trying to deal with. We've got Brent crude down by 1.7% at $104 a barrel. WTI is approaching $101 a barrel now, down by 1.2%. Note that the natural gas prices are actually slightly higher in European trading today. Gold and silver also getting a bounce. Gold's up by 1.2% to $4,313 an ounce. Thinking about the equity markets, Stock 600's up by 0.5%. S&P E-minis on Wall Street are 0.8% higher. NASDAQ futures are now up by 1% in trading. And I will just flag the comments that we had from the Central Bank of Ireland Governor Gabriel McCall.

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3: From ABC News, I'm Sherry Preston. Budgets across the country strain to the breaking point, and things are likely about to get worse.
4: Another spike in fuel prices could be coming to your local gas station. Drivers in the Great Lakes and Rocky Mountain states could see the biggest jump.
5: I'm ready to just ride a bike. Is that serious?
4: Analysts blame the war in Iran causing shipping issues, the war in Ukraine damaging Russian refineries, and here at home, a power outage knocking a refinery in Illinois offline.
3: ABC's Andrea Fuji, borrowing about to get more expensive. With the Fed raising interest rates for the first time in 3 years, the hope getting inflation under control. Diane Swonk, chief economist at KPMG.
6: We've gone more than 5 years with the Federal Reserve not bringing inflation back down to its target, and that has compounded where the level of prices.
3: In the midst of the U.S.-Canada trade war, Canadian Prime Minister Mark Carney is set to speak this morning after the EU invited Canada to its first associate member position. President Trump.
7: It's laughable. Look, the whole thing with Canada. Canada's been a terrible trade partner.
3: The president about to get more tariff power thanks to Congress passing a measure allowing more sanctions on Russia and Iran. Speaker of the House Mike Johnson says this ups the pressure on Russia.
8: It's the most significant international action taken so far to bring the unjust war to an end over there.
3: We are getting a new look at the damage done by Iran on American military hardware on images obtained by ABC News.
9: The pictures sent to us by active service members who we are not naming. A destroyed Air Force jet hit by Iranian fire on March 27th at Prince Sultan Air Base in Saudi Arabia. Buildings ripped apart at that same base. A U.S. Army base in Kuwait. Extensive damage from an Iranian strike. The date is unclear.
3: ABC's Rachel Scott, one senior U.S. service member, says the damage will take decades to repair. 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

0: Stabs Prime, we take a slab of double smoked sous vide bacon and cut off a thick, juicy slice. 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

0: look at what's happening from the Fox News Rundown.
1: It's Thursday, September 17th. This is the Fox News Rundown. For the first time in 3 years, the Federal Reserve has raised interest rates despite demands by President Trump to cut them.
2: Inflation has remained above the Fed's 2% target for more than 5 years. The Fed predicts PCE inflation to be 3.7% this year.
1: Fox Business's Connor Hanson. President Trump said the Board of Governors is raising rates to make him look bad. The president setting his sights Wednesday on the midterm. Holding a rally in Gaston County, North Carolina, stumping for Republican U.S. Senate candidate Michael Whatley and warning Americans about what's to come if Democrats win the midterms.
3: If we lose, you're going to lose your border. 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You're going to lose your wealth, and our country is going to go through hell. And we're going to be a laughingstock all over the world, just as we were 2 years ago. We were a laughingstock all over the world. So on Election Day, November 3rd, vote to defeat the Democrats.
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4: 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Haggai Davis going to be in for a cup of tech gumbo. 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

0: time to gather all the stakeholder feedback on it. So, you know, the work is getting done. It's just a slow and somewhat cumbersome process. Yeah, but I do have faith in the process, and I do have faith in my colleagues in Congress that we're going to be able to get this across the finish line.
1: Okay. Well, we will keep watching it and see what Congress does about artificial intelligence as we look forward to a big meeting, it sounds like, at the White House coming up here with the AI executives and CEOs. Congressman Olbern Nolte, hey, thank you very much for joining us and being our expert on AI. Thank you.
0: Of course. Great, it's always fun. I always enjoy our conversations.
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4: News, I'm Sue Guzman. The Fed raising interest rates for the first time in 3 years. The man nominated by President Trump to chair the panel, voting along with other members to approve it unanimously.
5: Inflation remains elevated.
4: Fed Chairman Kevin Warsh, Asian stocks are mixed after Wall Street closed lower yesterday and Dow futures this morning are higher. President Trump holding a rally in Gaston County, North Carolina last night, warning Americans about what's to come if Democrats win the midterms.
6: If we lose, you're going to lose your border, you're going to lose your tax cuts, you're going to lose your wealth, and our country is going to go through hell, and we're going to be a laughing stock all over the world, just as we were 2 years ago. 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

0: is the Fox News Rundown. Now a look at sports.
1: Cubs outfielder Pete Crow Armstrong strengthened his case for NL MVP on Wednesday, hitting two home runs against the Braves to give him 44 on the season as Chicago wins it 8-4. The Guardians have taken the lead in the AL Central with a 6-3 victory over the White Sox. The Rays have won five games in a row. They beat the Athletics 4-3. The Reds denying the Dodgers a chance to clinch the NL West with a 6-2 win. And the Twins beating the Yankees 5-4 in 13 innings. Yankees captain Aaron Judge left the game with right leg tightness. That's your sports on the Fox News Rundown. Tony Genualdo, Fox News.
2: Now an update from OutKick's Dan Dockich.
3: Woke female Olympic athletes are outrage, I say, over American icon and world's hottest woman not named Lee Ross, Sydney Sweeney's latest ab, with a new sports prediction platform. Novick, these athletes are taking issue with the sexualization and how it portrays women in sports. Last I looked, Sydney Sweeney wasn't in sports. Serena Williams was doing a fully nude ad on ESPN, the magazine's Body Edition. But crazy-ass liberal Olympic women are mad because of Sydney Sweeney. Why? Because she's white and she's hot and she's unapologetic. If you don't think women have been selling sex in sports forever, you don't remember Dorothy Hamill and her little haircut. Stop it, stupid. Stop it. I mean, understand a couple of things. One thing is sex sells. What's wrong with you people? What are you, nuts? For OutKicks, don't at me. I'm Dan Dockich, and this is Fox News Rundown.
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8: Joe Concha.
0: What's on your mind?
9: Well, the experts at the New York Times say that it's looking bullish for Democrats in terms of the midterms, especially when it comes to winning back the Senate. But given their track record, is this something we should take seriously? It's increasingly difficult to trust pollsters these days, given that aforementioned track record. Nate Silver, for example, is one of the five experts.

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5: From ABC News, I'm Sherry Preston. Inflation is high, prices are high, and now interest rates are higher as well. A quarter point interest rate hike approved on Wednesday by the Fed. Here's ABC's Elizabeth Schulze.
6: This is the first time the Fed has hiked rates in 3 years. So a big moment here when you think about the Fed taking this position that it needs to do something, use its policy tool available, which is changing interest rates, to try to fight inflation.
5: One big cause of higher prices, the war. John Bartman is a fifth-generation soybean farmer from Illinois.
7: Price of diesel today is over $6 a gallon. And I have a combine, and we use 300 gallons of diesel a day. So now we're talking $1,800 a day. Last year, that was about $1,000 to fill up my machine. And before that, it was about $700.
5: He says the next generation of American farmers is being lost because they cannot afford to do it anymore. Republican Senator John Kennedy's effort to unanimously pass a bill that would have required AI companies to have a so-called kill switch has been blocked.
8: Republican Rand Paul now blocking Kennedy's proposal, saying Congress doesn't understand the technology well enough to regulate it. President Trump's top advisor on the issue says laws already exist to hold AI companies responsible.
9: And this is something I've been saying for a while, is that if an AI company puts out a product that's harmful, they are liable for that.
8: The debate over AI comes amid public backlash over flock surveillance cameras, which use AI to track license plates for law enforcement.
5: ABC's Karen Hua. OpenAI now disclosing six more reports of unexpected or concerning behavior in its AI models, including the models acting without authorization and evading oversight. Recovery teams have pulled four more bodies from the tunnel of that hydropower plant in Nepal as search operations continue after the massive flooding. You're listening to ABC News.
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6: This is America in the Morning from Westwood One. Good morning, I'm John Trout. It's Thursday, September 17th, 2026. Here's what's coming up on America in the Morning.
7: A surprise resolution from a lame duck House Republican.
8: Impeaching Peter Brian Hegseth for high crimes and misdemeanors.
7: I'm Rich Johnson.
9: For the first time in 3 years, the Federal Reserve raises a key interest rate and does it against the wishes of the president. I'm John Stolness in Washington.
10: The Iran war continues getting more expensive.
11: Well, hopefully we're toward the end of the war.
10: Sagar Meghani, Washington.
12: Lawyers for the family of a pregnant woman who died point to Texas's abortion law. I'm Clayton Neville.
13: Fencing is up around the main Kennedy Center building in Washington.
14: I don't know what the solution is.
13: Ed Donahue, Washington.
15: Americans are increasingly concerned about the environmental impact of AI. I'm Julie Walker.
6: All ahead on America in the Morning. Now 7 after. The House of Representatives ended their session earlier than planned, but in doing so, passed a flurry of bills Wednesday, including on war powers and a Russia sanctions bill named after the late Senator Lindsey Graham. Correspondent Rich Johnson reports the surprise decision by the Speaker of the House to leave Washington a day ahead of schedule followed a very big surprise from a longtime renegade Republican.
16: For what purpose does the gentleman from Kentucky seek recognition?
7: Thomas Massie stood in the well of the House and responded by introducing a resolution that surprised everyone.
8: Impeaching Peter Brian Hegseth, Secretary of Defense, for high crimes and misdemeanors.
7: Massie, whose days in the House are few after losing his Republican primary to a challenger backed by President Trump, spoke for an hour laying out 8 articles of impeachment against Hegseth, including his part in the war with Iran, and directing U.S. military strikes of alleged drug trafficking boats in the Caribbean. Under House rules, Massey's privileged resolution requires a vote within 48 hours. Then House Speaker Mike Johnson revealed his own surprise.
17: I modified the House schedule by a day, and let me explain to you why. The House has done its work.
7: And that means no immediate vote on Massey's resolution.
17: All right, it's time for our members to go home to their districts and make their case to the American people, to go and explain all the great things we've done.
7: New Mexico Democrat Melanie Sansbury took to her social media feed to offer a different theory.
18: They are afraid that the House of Representatives will vote to impeach Pete Hegseth. And the Speaker, obviously, and obviously the President, does not want that. And so instead, they're just going to send us home.
7: Johnson's move came a day after 7 Republicans joined Democrats in passing a war powers bill aimed at limiting the President's military action in Iran, a measure that is unlikely to clear the Senate and would face a Trump veto if it did. This is also the last of 24 net days that Johnson has cut from the House calendar, often to head off other efforts to rebuke the president. Massey says that's to be expected.
19: We had the Epstein recess last

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8: After, America in the Morning continues. A tarp still covers the name of the Kennedy Center in Washington, D.C., but now fences are going up around the shuttered performing arts building. Correspondent Ed Donahue has details.
9: Fencing is up around the main Kennedy Center building in Washington. Crews were setting up the fencing just a day after the Kennedy Center board, which is aligned with President Trump, voted to close most of the performing arts center for repairs. But the president said the repairs would only happen if the board was allowed to move ahead with plans to add his name to the building. Laura Bly has been stationed outside the Kennedy Center off and on since April. She holds a sign that reads, "Shame on the Trump board. You have destroyed something precious."
10: I don't know what the solution is. I would like to say that Donald Trump needs to have a conscience, but he doesn't have one. And he's honestly not interested in the performing arts. He only came to the Kennedy Center one time during his entire first term.
9: A judge blocked the president from putting his name on the Kennedy Center. Bly says the worst case scenario is a wrecking ball. Ed Donahue, Washington.
8: A new poll is showing how Americans feel about data centers, as well as potential environmental impacts. Correspondent Julie Walker reports.
11: Americans are increasingly concerned about the environmental impact of AI, a new AP NORC poll finds. The survey data show 53% of Americans are extremely or very concerned about AI's environmental impacts. That's up 12 points from last year. There are thousands of data centers in the U.S. which power AI and cloud computing, mainly in urban areas, with construction planned for more, mostly in rural areas. About 6 in 10 Americans want to limit the number of new data centers that can be built. Most Democrats and Republicans support limits. I'm Julie Walker.
8: America in the Morning for Thursday, September 17th, 2026, is produced by Jeff McKay. I'm John Trout. This is Westwood One.
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7: This is America in the Morning from Westwood One. Coming up this half hour,
8: the Federal Reserve has boosted its benchmark interest rate for the first time in 3 years. Sagar Meghani, Washington.
9: An NBC Telemundo News helicopter crashes in a San Fernando Valley neighborhood in Los Angeles, bursting into flames. I'm Julie Walker.
10: President Trump's nominee for Surgeon General testifies in front of lawmakers. I'm Clayton Neville.
11: Arrest in Los Angeles, charging three people with allegedly stealing $12 million in aid meant for the homeless. I'm Jennifer King.
12: Tom Cruise gets candid about his career, his dreams, and his intensity in filmmaking. I'm Kevin Kaugh.
7: Back after these messages.
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0: I said, you might as well vote with the board because it's not going to matter. The board is very hostile. They're very political. They're doing the wrong thing.
1: Canadian Prime Minister Mark Carney addressing European Parliament, saying he welcomes the idea of his country becoming an associate member of the EU.
2: Together, Canada and the European Union can anchor our ground to hold our values while forming a protective canopy under which our citizens can thrive.
1: The friendship with Europe sparked after trade talks with Washington broke down. President Trump calls the move a hostile act. OpenAI has now disclosed 6 more reports of concerning behavior in its AI models, including the models acting without authorization and evading oversight. Former OpenAI researcher Daniel Cocotello warning that AI agents often play nice to deceive humans or ignore them completely.
3: If they don't care about humans at all, well, then that's the type of situation that can lead to human extinction. In the same way that humans have driven many other species extinct, not because we specifically wanted to, but just because we didn't care about them. And so we paved over their habitat to build something else.
1: Gas Buddy says gas is up to $4.44 a gallon nationwide. 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
5: We had a minor accident that blocked a lane for a couple minutes on eastbound I-10 right at the top of the new bridge. It looks like it's already moved on as the backup has more or less dissipated at this point. So better news there. A bit more volume if you're coming in on I-12 as well. Another accident at South Choctaw and Oak Villa and a stalled vehicle on Corsi in Sherwood Forest. I'm Ray Romero.
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8: It will still be humid in the morning hours, but as the day progresses, drier air will steadily filter into the area, and this will offer up lower humidity by the afternoon and evening. While highs will still be in the mid-90s, our heat index will stay out of the triple digits. It will be mostly sunny, and there will be no chance of rain. Overnight, we see the coolest lows since early June. Many of us will reach into the upper 60s. I'm meteorologist Baylen Rogers with your Storm Station forecast, WBRZ Channel 2.

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0: 604, Talk 107.3 FM, WBRP, Mornings with Brian Haldane, off and running. Brian here with you, Wilton Landry producing, starting your Thursday morning off at 75 with a feels-like temperature of 75. Broadcasting live from the 180 Pros studio in downtown Baton Rouge. Getting ready to rock and roll a little Thursday show for you. Is AI going to kill us all? I hope not. Haggai Davis coming by at 6:35 to talk about it. We got a stacked up guest list and a lot to cover today. So, let's get right to it. Top stories and trending.
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1: Number 5.
0: The NFL declared two athletes, Xavier Harris and Daquan Wright, who previously committed to play at LSU, ineligible to return to the league in the 2026 season. This after also being deemed ineligible to return to college football, which, honestly, if they had been on an NFL, like if

0: They had a 53-man roster spot. I don't think they're coming back in the first place, so they're good.
1: Number four.
0: A New Iberia resident has filed a formal complaint against State Senator Blake Miguez, claiming that his recent move to Baton Rouge would disqualify him from his current elected seat. The complaint alleges that Miguez, while running for his congressional seat, moved out of Iberia Parish, violating the residency requirement rules in the state Senate. There is no residency requirement in the U.S. Congress.
1: Number three.
0: Last meetings tonight, y'all. If you want to get your words in for Breck, the last meeting, public meeting for the City Brooks Park Master Plan will be at Breck's headquarters on Florida Boulevard, the Milton J. Womack Park. That's where the headquarters is at. I believe the meeting's in the ballroom. It will run from 5:30 to 7:30.
1: Number two.
0: Louisiana set to open its first recreational alligator hunting season in more than 50 years. I guess that would be a shark alligator rule story. Starts October 1st. The Louisiana Department of Wildlife and Fisheries will start conservatively with 5,000 unique opportunities and two lottery tags each. Hunters must hook an alligator first and then use a firearm or bang stick to dispatch it. Shooting a free-swimming alligator is not allowed.
1: Number one.
0: A driver who led state police troopers on a chase was found with a self-inflicted gunshot wound Wednesday night. Trooper Shelby Mayfield said the chase started around 6 p.m., ended at the corner of North Ardenwood Drive and Renoir Drive, where troopers found the driver with a gunshot wound to the head. Mayfield said there is no indication that any trooper fired shots during this situation.
1: Those are your top stories. It's time to see what's trending.
0: What you got?
2: So the Federal Reserve has ended its latest two-day meeting by raising its benchmark lending rate for the first time in more than 3 years.
0: Interesting, too, because the new guy that Donald Trump just appointed voted in favor of raising the interest rates, and the old guy is the old guy because Donald Trump wanted him gone because he wouldn't lower interest rates. So it's... Obviously, the president did not nominate a yes man for this post, to be sure.
2: It's like a 0.25% raise?
0: I believe so. That's normally how they roll.
2: All right. Well, let me see. Also got Mitch McConnell returning to the Senate, albeit in a wheelchair, sparking a lot of online criticism, calling for him to retire.
0: And a lot of memes. Oh, my word, the memes. I love, we are the land of the free and the home of the meme. It is great out there right now. The Mitch McConnell memes. Remember the woman who had to get off the airplane because that MF back there isn't real? Remember that woman? She had a fit. She went like super viral for a week and then just disappeared. But like everybody was saying, she was sitting next to a, you know, all the rumors were out there. She was sitting next to a shapeshifter or there was somebody on drugs or the rumors were rampant out there, and like she was very visibly upset, and she's like, I'm getting off this plane, I'm not gonna die on this plane, and because that and she said MF-er back there isn't well, they've replaced the person in the seat with Mitch McConnell. It's just so good.
2: I didn't see that one. Let me see. Also, Travis Kelce has been named as a victim in a massive Ponzi scheme, pulling in more than $35 million from investors.
0: That's crazy. So, first of all, it's crazy that normally when something is involving a celebrity of that stature, it's a larger amount total. But this happens every couple of years, right? When a major athlete will get caught up in some kind of scam. When big names start to roll in on things like that, that's I want to know more details about that.
2: I know. I don't know what he got scammed by right now. Yeah. But I am looking at Associated Press. So that is a 0.25% increase to the,
0: Fed interest rate. That's normally how they roll. I mean, it doesn't necessarily have to affect your rate when you go to borrow money from a bank. The benchmark rate kind of sets the tone for the banks. It's more of a guiding post than anything for us on the, us in our lowly little, dollars and cents worlds. So, it is 6:10 at Talk 107.3 FM, WBRP, giving me a quick moment to let you know about the folks over at NeuroJust. NeuroJust.com is the website. 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If you're seeing someone isolating themselves more, showing more hopelessness, oftentimes depression, functional depression gets confused with like crying all the time, like you see in movies. 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
7: If you're traveling westbound I-10 from Highland to the bridge, that's an easy 12-minute drive. Now, along the way, we do have a crash around the 1012 College area. It's on the shoulder of the road, though. No lanes there blocked. Drive time on I-12 is currently 14 minutes from Jubin to the 1012 split, and LA-1 at 10 minutes from Addis up to the I-10 on-ramp. I'm Ray Romero.
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0: 3FM, WBRP, Mornings with Brian Haldane, rolling right along. As the weekend approaches, I'd like to remind you that you're home for Ken Trahan's original prep football report right here on Talk 107.3 FM, Friday nights, 6 to 11 p.m. That is five, count them, five solid hours of coverage. 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Then Saturday, the entire college football world will have both eyes on Oxford, Mississippi, as LSU rolls in to take on Ole Miss. Number one, I can't wait, and number two, I'm so fired up that I'm not going to be there. That is going to be TV viewing for me for sure. Well, it's also work, but that's neither here nor there. More player audio from former players. Our friends at Louisiana Radio Network caught up with Derry Beckwith, talk a little bit about the ins and outs of LSU's defense. They have been nothing short of phenomenal this season. However, you're going to have some tougher competition this coming weekend. LSU's front seven has limited teams to just 18.5 rushing yards per game. I'm trying to remember who it was I heard on 104.5 yesterday say our LSU's opponents are averaging 2 feet per carry. So stupid. It's such a ridiculous number. By the way, and it's not just against the run, they've stacked up 12 sacks as well. 2007 national champion LSU linebacker Derry Beckwith, talking with the Louisiana Radio Network, says this defense plays with a speed that he hasn't seen in recent years. Cut 16.
1: These guys can flat out run. And that in today's game, if you can't run defenses, you don't have speed on defense, you're going to be in trouble because of the RPO offenses and because they spread you out so much. These guys can run.
0: Former Ole Miss linebacker T.J. Dottery leads LSU with 12 sacks. While ex-Rebels defensive end Princewell Umanmielen leads the nation with 5 sacks for his position. Beckwith says the LSU defense has stars everywhere, but nobody tries to make a play when they're not supposed to. Cut 17.
1: Everybody's doing their job. They feed off each other. They want each other to be successful. And, again, I think it's just the maturity level. You got a lot of guys in the transfer portal who's older, who has a lot of game experience. They know what's at stake. I know they talked about they do a whole character test when they got these guys in the portal. I'm just impressed.
0: Could not agree with him anymore. I mean, he's 100% on point. And oh, by the way, it's like wherever one guy drops off, the other one's there. I mean, that's, you know, you're talking about T.J. Dottery and Princewell Umanmielen. How about Whit Weeks in the mix of this whole thing? You know, how about you got a guy who came back one more time? Let's run it back. And he is. He's running it back. Now, new level of a challenge this week. Beckwith says LSU will need to sell out to pressure Ole Miss quarterback Trinidad Chambliss, contain his mobility a little bit. Less worried about Kewon Lacy, though, at running back for Ole Miss. Lacy put on a show last year.
1: I'd rather Kewon Lacy beat me than Trinidad Chambliss beat me this football game. And I just cannot see this defense, the maturity that they have on all levels, D-linemen, linebackers, safety, letting Kewon Lacy run the football down their throat, because running the football is a pride thing. I think this defense takes pride in stopping the run.
0: Eagle in 8 points. God, I miss Derry. I got to get him on. You hear him, you just feel good for the rest of the day. Eagle 98.1's game day begins at 1:30 on Saturday. They'll walk you up to network coverage at 4:30. Kickoff is 6:49 on Saturday evening. Here's the Fox Business Report.
2: I'm Stuart Varney, and this is the Fox Business Report.
3: U.S. stock futures are recovering ground. Stocks slumped yesterday after the Federal Reserve's first rate increase in 3 years. The Fed raised short-term interest rates by 0.25%. This morning, the 10-year Treasury yield is under 5%. Cooling crude oil prices are contributing, still elevated but off recent highs. Brent crude, the global price for oil, at $103 a barrel. West Texas Intermediate, U.S. oil, is at $100. Nokia shares are up 3%. The Finnish tech company is partnering with Microsoft to provide high-speed data services to be used in artificial intelligence operations. American United and Southwest Airlines are scaling back their planned flight schedule.

0: officials, they're dealing with higher fuel prices. That's your Fox Business Report. I'm Jenny Coselda. Invested in you.
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7: All right, let's start you off with this report of an accident, I-10 westbound in between the 10-12 split and College Drive. We are showing delays as we're... Well, actually, you know what? The delays are further up the road. Hang on. What's on the board is an accident in the roadway, I-10 westbound, in between the split and College Drive, or the merge and College Drive. What's on the board are delays that start around Acadian Thruway, and they'll continue up through the lakes. Meanwhile, if you back things up on I-12 westbound, you've got your normal congestion on 12 west getting on at range. That congestion does clear up by the time you get to... No, it doesn't. It clears up after O'Neill. So, yeah, you're going to stay with some friends on the highway with you as you make your way in from Livingston Parish. Meanwhile, 10 west is always good to go, coming in from Ascension Parish. 10 eastbound coming back across from West Baton Rouge looks good. And 10 heading on out to Lafayette is looking good as well. So is I-110 in both directions. Surface streets, we got a stalled vehicle from about 45 minutes ago. Corsi at Sherwood. Looks like that's jamming some stuff up. However, volume's not that bad right now. There's also, from about the same time, congestion slash blockage. Stumberg at Country Ridge Avenue. Which can slow things down because that's only a two-lane road. That's your look at traffic from the Talk 107.3 Traffic Center.

6:24, Talk 107.3 FM, WBRP, Mornings with Brian Haldane, rolling right along. Had to roll over one story in sports because, honestly, we ran out of time right there. LSU's first injury report of the week has come out, and the internet has exploded as a result of it. Sam Levitt reported as doubtful for this weekend. LSU starting quarterback is right now listed as doubtful for this weekend. The internet is kind of split as to the speculation for why. A lot of folks believe Lane Kiffin's just playing games right here. When you're listed as doubtful, you have a very small percentage chance of playing if you're actually doubtful. My approach is to wait and see what today's report says. I mean, if he stays on as doubtful today, might raise another flag. If he stays on as doubtful tomorrow, definitely will raise a flag. Because he's not just going to show up on game day and hop out of bed like Grandpa Joe on Willy Wonka. But we don't know if he's actually hurt or if this is just part of a, take some time down. We'll list as questionable on Thursday or probable on Friday and then get you going on game day. I'm taking a wait and see attitude on that. I'm not jumping to any conclusions, but that is the report. Sam Levitt listed as doubtful on the Wednesday injury report. Like we said,

0: And in our top stories and trending, Breck's got a big meeting tonight. Love reminding you about the folks over at Breck, the amazing things they do at their 170-plus parks, how they're here for you for every recreational need, want, and desire you could have. Breck has got you covered. And, of course, tonight is the big meeting at the Milton J. Womack Park. That is Breck's headquarters. If you don't know where that's at, it's on Florida Boulevard, basically across from Piccadilly. And that's about the best spot I can, that's the best other landmark I can give you. It's in the ballroom at the Milton J. Womack Park, 5:30 to 7:30 tonight. Breck is here to hear from you one more time before they start rolling with more definitive plans on the City Brooks Park. If you want to learn more or get directions, visit breck.org. All right. Governor Jeff Landry was on with Moon Griffon yesterday. We're going to tap into a little of that audio right here. If you missed it, don't forget the Moon Griffon podcast is available at talk1073.com and essentially anywhere you get your podcasts on demand. We use Spreaker when we load it up, so we know it's published everywhere. Jeff Landry was on with Moon Griffon yesterday. The big story of the week is about insurance rates. Let's hear what the governor had to say. Cut one.
1: This is a huge announcement on a multitude of different fronts. We have been battling, and across the nation, have been battling high insurance rates. And over the last 3 years, we have passed over 50 pieces of legislation that either deal with legal reform or insurance reform. And those pieces of legislation are starting to show in savings for the citizens of Louisiana. We've had over 30 companies reduce auto rates. We've got 16 companies that I think have reduced property rates. The news this week was important. Why? Because we had one company come into Louisiana and is offering to take over every single commercial policy from Louisiana citizens. And no company has ever done that before.
0: Okay, I want to jump in here real quick, and I'm going to be quick because we got another minute and a half of what the governor had to say. But I'm sure every state legislator appreciates the governor giving them credit for the drop in insurance rates on the auto and homeowners fronts. A little more yes on the homeowners front, a little less so on the auto front. Tim Temple has said on the show numerous times, yes, the work being done in the legislature is building good faith with the insurance companies, but it hasn't taken hold just yet. The majority of the reason for the drop in auto insurance rates has to do with us. We've been better drivers. We've been safer drivers. There's been fewer accidents. Therefore, there's less loss on the insurance company side. So big shout out to the governor for giving a little pump of sunshine to the legislature. But there's more to the story behind there per the insurance commissioner. Now, back to Governor Jeff Landry. For those who might be new, because, I mean, we all learned about citizens' property insurance because of Katrina. What is Citizens, and why is this move so important?
1: The insurance of last resort, and it's always, which means it's going to be the most expensive policy. So what they're offering to do, what this company does, is they're going to come in and take all of the commercial policies, offer to take all the commercial policies out of Louisiana Citizens. What that does is, it's what they call in insurance is depopulating the insurance roll. And why that's important is that normally we try to depopulate citizens, but companies would come in and they'd only take they cherry pick the low hanging fruit, mm-hmm. the policies with the least amount of risk. If that happens again and again and again, what happens is Citizens, which is again the insurance company of last resort, meaning taxpayers back this company, right?
0: Sure.
1: Then the company, Citizens, is left with a basket of the highest risk policies, which are hard to move. But PICA coming in, which is Property Insurance Company of America, they're taking them all, which is huge. And the other reason it's huge is that by taking all of it, it's going to lower the overall cost for citizens when they buy reinsurance, which means that those homeowners in the consumer market, those homeowner policies out there that are still left with Citizens, should also see a rate reduction because Citizens won't have to spend as much on their reinsurance.
0: It's 6:30. Here's news.
2: As he welcomes a proposal for closer ties with Europe, the head of the EU has suggested making Canada the first associate member.
3: I'm not proposing a third bloc in order to become a great power rival, only with better manners.
2: President Trump took a swipe at the whole idea last night, however.
4: It's laughable. Look, the whole thing with Canada. Canada's been a terrible trade partner.
2: The president about to get more tariff power thanks to Congress passing a measure allowing more sanctions on Russia and Iran. Russia says this could make ending the war with Ukraine more difficult. Gas is getting even more expensive. It is now up to a nationwide average of $4.44 a gallon this morning, according to Gas Buddy. It's well over a dollar compared to last year. OpenAI now says it's identified six more times that its AI systems have behaved in unexpected and concerning ways. This is ABC News.
5: I'm Sean Burns in the Talk 107.3 Baton Rouge Newsroom. LSU's availability report for this weekend's Ole Miss game is out, and Tigers starting quarterback Sam Leavitt is listed as doubtful. On 3.com's Pete Nakos is reporting Leavitt has a sore throwing shoulder and has been limited all week. If Leavitt can't play, Elon transfer Landon Clark is expected to be the starting quarterback. The top 10 showdown is happening Saturday, and apparently much of the country is siding with one team. Here's Case Kieschnick.
6: A landslide, if you will, and it's all pointed towards Ole Miss. Not a single state, except for the state of Louisiana, of course, is actually pulling and rooting for the Tigers.
7: Josh Barton with Bet Online Sports and Casino says researchers collected more than 1 million geotagged tweets, hashtags, and keyword phrases to make the map of fans across the country. He says Lane Kiffin has become one of the biggest villains in all of sports since his messy exit from Ole Miss last season. But the Tigers and their fans are okay being the villain.
6: They've accepted that mentality and leaned into it, and I think that's a great thing for a locker room and a team to embrace.
7: I'm Case Kieschnick.
5: The Louisiana Highway Safety Commission is crediting record-high seatbelt use for a record low number of crash injuries in 2025. Highway Safety Commission spokesperson Greg Fisher says seatbelt use in Louisiana reached a record high of 88%.
8: It seems like a pretty positive correlation there between fewer injuries and higher seatbelt usage.
5: It's not all good news, though. The state recorded 766 motor vehicle fatalities in 2025. That's up 13 from the year before. AAA finds it now costs more than $1,000 a month to own a new car. According to the report, drivers will, on average, spend about $1,071 a month. AAA spokesman Don Redman says the big costs to drivers are the depreciation of a vehicle and finance charges.
9: Now that we've seen interest rates going up across the board, we're seeing prices up at what we would pay monthly. By average, about $50 a month, or about $1,300 more per year than just last year.
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11: Our drive time on I-12 is up to 21 minutes from Jubin to the 1012 split, westbound I-10, Highland to the bridge, a 13-minute drive there, and on LA-1 from Addis to the I-10 on-ramp, expect about 10 minutes. No real problem spots into and out of the area, at least for the moment. And if you see traffic problems, dial #250, keyword Baton Rouge Traffic. I'm Ray Romero.
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2: It will still be humid in the morning hours, but as the day progresses, drier air will steadily filter into the area, and this will offer up lower humidity by the afternoon and evening. While highs will still be in the mid-90s, our heat index will stay out of the triple digits. It will be mostly sunny, and there will be no chance of rain. Overnight, we see the coolest lows since early June. Many of us will reach into the upper 60s. I'm meteorologist Baylen Rogers with your Storm Station forecast, WBRZ Channel 2.
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0: Talk 107.3 FM, WBRP. AI's gonna kill us all! It's being shouted from the rooftops, y'all. Joshua from War Games is about to start a global thermonuclear war. The computers are about to take over. HAL is about to be a thing. Is this where we're headed? Give me 60 seconds and then we're getting a cup of tech gumbo. Do need to remind you about the folks over at ExxonMobil. ExxonMobil, been in our backyard for 115 years. I love telling you, often when we talk about ExxonMobil, we talk about where their plans are headed. I would rather talk a little bit about who they are and what they do, y'all. We know ExxonMobil from pulling into a gas station, but did you realize the number of products that are made at ExxonMobil as part of byproducts of what they do in the oil and gas field? For example, and I love this, from I got this from Gabria, the Greater Baton Rouge Industry Alliance. When you get a Hershey bar, it's not just chocolate in there. There's a food-grade wax that's used to give the food, used to give that chocolate a little more correct consistency all the way throughout. That comes from ExxonMobil. Same thing with bubblegum, and interestingly enough, same thing with crayons. It's when you're utilizing products in your everyday life. The tires on your car, that's a big one. When you're utilizing products in your everyday life, that's coming from ExxonMobil. That's coming from 115 years of experience, 115 years of expertise, and 115 years of employing our neighbors. That's what they do at ExxonMobil. All right, time for a cup of tech gumbo. Let's roll.
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6: I'm sorry, wrong password.
0: How are you, Haggai?
7: I'm great, Brian.
0: I don't know any other way to start the segment than, is AI going to kill us all?
7: Yes, it's scheduled for next Tuesday.
0: Okay, good. Now, is AI hallucinating when you find out that it's going to kill us all?
7: Absolutely.
0: Did AI break Sam Levitt's shoulder?
7: No, it took his leg off.
0: Oh, okay.
7: That's the rumor, anyway.
0: Let's kind of reset here, because I think we all understand the potential dangers of AI. But those who are running things, those who are, you know, working in the field, want to slow things down. Traditionally, that's been both a red flag and a lesson in futility. Has it not?
7: Yes.
0: Okay. So where are we right now with the entire industry?
7: So these large language models are advancing pretty rapidly.
0: Mm-hmm.
7: And it's got a lot of the people who work in the industry, especially for these model companies, concerned.
0: Yeah.
7: Because these agents, and by agents, that's the different computer processings, each model, we can spin up different agents and have them talk. Like when the OpenAI, when ChatGPT broke out of its sandbox and went into Hugging Face.
0: Yeah.
7: It had 1,200 different agents assigned to this task, and the agents were talking to one another and figured out, hey, they were

0: actually on the internet, and that's how they could break into what Hugging Face and everything.
1: Oh, whoa, whoa, whoa, whoa, whoa. That's new news to me. They were actually on the internet.
0: Well, of course. They have to be.
1: When we had this whole conversation, it was like airlocked,
0: they were telling the agents they were not connected to the internet. But as these agents were talking to one another, as these computers were talking to one another, they realized, hey, we're actually on the internet. They're lying to us. We can do whatever we want.
1: Okay.
0: And so, because none of these things operate on a local PC, they all work out of data centers.
1: Right.
0: Spread around the world. Mm-hmm. And so when these 1,200 plus agents were figuring it all out, that's when they said, well, let's just go attack Hugging Face. And they broke into Hugging Face. So these agents are advancing very, very rapidly. And some of the researchers at these companies are very concerned that it's advancing too fast, where we don't know how to control what's going to happen. And that's the concern. These machines are not going to rise up and overtake us and start killing us all.
1: Well,
0: that's not the concern. The concern is that some of the technologies advance too rapidly, and it allows for the bad actors out there to do nefarious things with these AI agents.
1: Yes.
0: That can create a lot more conflict.
1: Completely important point of distinction.
0: Yes.
1: That this is not Rise of the Machines.
0: No.
1: This is more along the lines of the faster you build a house, the less secure the doors on those houses are.
0: Pretty much. That's
1: doors,
0: a great analogy.
1: Windows, whatever.
0: Yeah.
1: You're going to find a back door to sneak into, and someone who wishes to do ill can do ill. Die Hard 4.
0: They want to, you know, if they want to take over some of the water systems, the public utilities, or whatever.
1: Correct.
0: I mean, somebody hacked into a couple of ships coming across the Atlantic full of crude oil.
1: Yeah. Now, that being said, President Donald Trump is like, don't believe the hype when it comes to, hang on, but he makes a good point in spite of the way he's portrayed in the media. Don't believe the hype when it comes to the idea that AI is moving too fast, because if we fall behind, the bad actors are going to come from China, not from within.
0: Well, part of that is because the large language models in China are mostly open source. So anybody can go in, grab that code, and build their own agents and LLMs using China's open source. China is currently about 6 months behind where we are.
1: Mm-hmm.
0: But in
1: which means if we slow down, they will gain ground.
0: Correct. And so it's how fast do you want to get to the point where we crash the plane? How soon do you want to get to the crash zone? And if, you know, it's just really that simple. We're flying along. Mm-hmm. Everybody's cruising at 40,000 feet and moving along at 525 miles an hour and on our way to wherever we're going.
1: Right.
0: But how quickly do we want to get to the crash site?
1: The crash site does not have a set time and place, though.
0: Does not.
1: Right. So what we're looking at right now, and I've been making this argument for a couple, we haven't done this segment in a month. You know that?
0: Oh, wow.
1: You were out last week. I was out the 3 weeks prior to that, yeah. Or I was on the road.
0: Yeah.
1: Yeah.
0: It's been a while.
1: Yeah. Yeah. So, yeah, you and I haven't caught up on this in some time, but I've been making the point for some time now. This is the new Cold War. This is the new nuclear arms race. This is the new mutually assured destruction.
0: Absolutely.
1: When you talk about that plane crash, that's the mutually assured destruction.
0: Yes.
1: So just like we saw with Russia during the Cold War, the 60s through the 80s, well, 50s, just like we saw there, that's what we're seeing right now, but it's on a cyber front.
0: That's right. I mean, we've been saying on Tech Gumbo for a long time, the next wars are not going to be bullets and bombs. They're going to be using ones and zeros.
1: Mm-hmm.
0: And this is the absolute test case for that.
1: Right. So with that in mind, how do you back your way out of it to get back to detente? How do you find, because number one, it's a different type of enemy. Number two, it's not necessarily a nation that's the enemy. And number three is those were real things in real life. This is something that can still serve a greater good on the back end.
0: A lot of it has to do with how how we slow things down,
1: mm-hmm.
0: how we how

0: where we're going to push pause. We'll pick that back up on the back end. We got a break coming our way in just a quick second. While we're about to take that break, let me remind you, your football weekend starts and ends right here on Talk 107.3 FM. Thursday night football, Monday night football. We're home to both of them right here. Thursday night game of the week is going to be tonight, and it'll round out on Monday night. I don't have the competitors yet. But every single week, as the NFL season is rolling along, the folks over at Low Parish and Super Chevy Dealers bringing you Thursday night and Monday night football right here on Talk 107.3.
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6: If you're making the drive in on I-12, start of the backup is to Jubin. Does run tight across the Amite River Bridge to O'Neill, but better when you get past that. I-10 does have a few areas of minor slowing developing, but again, nothing that's going to slow you down for very long, at least for the time being. And the main thing is, we are free for the moment of any major accident spots. I'm Ray Romero.
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8: But it's a celebration. They got the new stadium out
9: and
8: there.
9: And they changed out. They got new grass. I guess better grass than what they had a few weeks ago. So I don't know.
8: And they're singing both anthems tonight.
10: Right.
8: There.
10: I'm Nicole Murray with Your Money Now. President Trump said he still has confidence in Federal Reserve Chair Kevin Warsh, whom he nominated. But Trump demanded the Federal Reserve slash interest rates to 1% or less, hours after the central bank announced its first rate hike since 2023. Energy Secretary Chris Wright on Fox News claimed that gas prices are elevated because of the Iran war, and he expects costs to fall once the conflict ends.
11: Yes, this has taken some energy resources out of the marketplace. It is causing a short-term sacrifice for Americans right now, but this is to end Iran's ability to forever drive up energy prices.
10: AAA data says the national average currently sits at $4.43 per gallon. Spider-Man Brand New Day has passed Star Wars The Force Awakens to become the highest grossing film in the history of the U.S.-Canada box office. The film has now made more than $936 million. Futures have risen. Dow and NASDAQ futures both up by more than 300 points. That's Your Money Now.
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0: 652, Talk 107.3 FM, WBRP, Mornings with Brian Haldane, rolling right along. Cup of Tech Gumbo with Haggai Davis, rolling right along as well. Let's put a button on the original conversation, and we'll move on to some other topics, one of which actually still includes AI. But to put a button on the original conversation, there's no way to prognosticate, like, because if I'm the cancer patient waiting on AI to come up with a cure, I don't want the foot taken off the gas pedal.
1: Right.
0: This is the difference between the nuclear arms race and now. The potential for good is so great that it makes the potential for it, like, it's a better balance. There was no potential good in a global thermonuclear war.
1: That's right. The Whopper is
0: a little bit. Good.
1: The Whopper is it's not real.
0: Right. Right. So. Shout out. Who would have thought we'd be talking about a 1983 Matthew Broderick movie?
1: And really, 43 years later, we're still talking about that movie.
0: Yeah.
1: It's a great movie.
0: To play a game of tic-tac-toe?
1: It still holds up. That's what's fun about that movie.
0: Well, it's amazing how, the accuracy of it. The unintentional accuracy of it.
1: The unintended actual, yes.
0: So, all right. So, I had the AI on the opinion pages. Let me get to the other one real quick. While we're talking AI, I love this story. This story was fun.
1: Yes.
0: Thousands of Kenyans made a living writing essays for overseas students. With AI, the work has dried up. A warning for online gig work that has been a global lifeline. Hailing from a farming village in Kenya, Mr. Bundi moved to the capital, Nairobi, in 2011 to be the first in his family to attend university. There, a friend suggested he try a new online job, writing essays for cheating overseas college students. His first assignment was a two-page essay. It goes on and on and on. But the moral of the story, the bottom line of the story is, you can't borrow, or if you're looking to be that cheater that writes the paper for the college student overseas, that has now gone to AI. So, yes, it is taking jobs.
1: It is taking jobs. And there was as many as 40,000 people in Kenya writing essays for college students overseas.
0: So good.
1: And they were anywhere between $40 to $70 per essay that they were writing.
0: Awesome.
1: And now all these people are just going to ChatGPT or Claude or whatever and having Claude write your essays instead of these.
0: By the way, if you are going to cheat, I highly recommend Claude over ChatGPT for this particular purpose.
1: It depends on what subject matter that you're doing it in. Because they're all of them are good. I like Claude best. I use Claude more than anything.
0: Completely unpaid endorsement, but yeah. I've dabbled in trying to get ChatGPT to write anything long form, and I'm not a fan of it long form.
1: I agree. Well, anytime you're using any of the LLMs, the longer it goes, the more likely you are to get mistakes or hallucinations. If you're just asking for a one line or a one paragraph, you're fine. You want a 15,000 word essay, you're going to have mistakes.
0: Right.
1: So. Because all these things are doing is guessing the next word. And when you're asking it to guess the next word 15,000 words into it, you're much more prone to hallucinations.
0: Yes.
1: If you're asking for 15 words, it's going to do pretty well.
0: Yes.
1: But these poor folks, they had this one guy, Mr. Bundi, and he got his degree from the university in Kenya. And for the past 12 years, he's been making enough money, more money than the people that are working in healthcare. Mm-hmm. He's making three times more money writing essays for people overseas who are too lazy to do their own homework. And now all of that is dried up, and he's got to start catching up with his peers. He was driving around nice cars. He always had reservations in the nicest restaurants. And he was the big dude in town making a lot of money. And that has been cut off.
0: Yeah.
1: Because AI has killed his job and 40,000 other people in Kenya.
0: So where do they go? Like, I don't, that's just, they're going to have to find something else to do now.
1: You know, I mean.
0: You're talking about what was a thriving Kenyan economy because of this.
1: These people were obviously educated, and it wasn't just people in the United States. They were sending them to Europe. They were sending them to other places as well. So the idea that, AI is going to do everybody's homework, and nobody's been, everyone was doing all of their own work prior to artificial intelligence coming out.
0: Right.
1: Obviously is false.
0: Oh, God, no. Yeah. Like
1: I had never heard of this until I saw the story.
0: Mm.
1: I mean, the internet didn't exist when I went to college.
0: I mean, you remember the movie PCU?
1: No.
0: Okay. Oh, my God. So go back. You need to go watch. Go find. You can't find it anywhere. PCU, early 90s, stands for Portchester University, but obviously everyone knows it's standing for Politically Correct University. There's a scene where a freshman or pre-frosh unplugs an entire computer lab, and all these people looking to get their master's degree or doctorates or whatever, he destroys all their theses because he unplugs all the computers all at once. So they've got to go back to one guy who has term papers and like he's got a million papers just ready to be sold. Ready to be sold.
1: Nice.
0: So he's selling them out of his closet. So, yes. No, that's not new at all. You know,
1: okay.
0: It's you could buy a paper.
1: Obviously.
0: Yeah.
1: people were buying lots of them. I mean, 40,000 people at, you know, roughly $50 to $75 a paper.
0: Right.
1: And they weren't just doing one paper each. I mean,
0: no.
1: These people were doing, this guy wrote 2,500 essays over a 12-year period.
0: 2,500 essays over a 12-year period.
1: Yeah.
0: For one guy.
1: Yeah, from one guy.
0: That's...
1: And then you multiply that across 40,000 people.
0: Right.
1: That's a lot of papers.
0: It's a huge number. What else is coming up on the show this weekend?
1: We're going to talk the Tesla Cybercab. NHTSA is saying, hey, pump the brakes on that, you know, before you think you're going to run out there with all these vehicles with no steering wheels whatsoever and things like that.
0: Okay. You'll get your first full serving of Tech Gumbo Saturdays and Sundays right here on Talk 107.3 FM. And, of course, anywhere you get your podcasts on demand. We didn't get to the GoPro topic. Well, because there's going to be a local tie on the back end of this. I'll tell you about it during the break. We got hour two on the way. Always appreciate it, Haggai. Thank you so much. Hour two on the way. We're talking with the Baton Rouge Alliance for Students. We got Crime Stoppers. All that's coming up. Right now, it is ticking down to 7 o'clock. Here comes news on Talk 107.3.
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2: From ABC News, I'm Sherry Preston. For the first time in 3 years, Americans are waking up to higher interest rates. The Federal Reserve raising its benchmark rate a quarter point on Wednesday to try to tame inflation that's been with us since the pandemic.
4: We've gone more than 5 years with the Federal Reserve not bringing inflation back down to its target, and that has compounded where the level of prices are just too high for too many.
2: KPMG chief economist Diane Swonk, one thing setting a lot of farmers back, the skyrocketing cost of diesel. Illinois soybean farmer John Bartman says it's going to get worse before it gets better.
5: We've had an increase of the price because of all the wars that are happening in Ukraine and Russia, that they're blowing up their ports. And right now, we're not expecting as big of a crop as what everyone projected.
2: Canadian Prime Minister Mark Carney addressing European Parliament as Canada looks for more trading partners amid the trade war with the U.S.
6: An alliance for the future is a unique, positive approach that we will define together.
2: President Trump calls the idea of the EU welcoming Canada as an associate member laughable. Amid, ABC News has obtained images showing several destroyed American assets struck by Iranian military power, buildings torn apart, extensive damage at a Kuwaiti airbase. Here's ABC's Rachel Scott.
7: Since the early days of the war, Pentagon Chief Pete Hegseth

0: Seth has downplayed Iran's attacks.
1: Every once in a while, you might have one, unfortunately, we call it a squirter that makes its way through.
0: But an American service member who served in this war telling me, quote, the American people are unaware of the extent of the damage that American bases are taking in. It's being kept a secret, and we're acting like it's no big deal. But you know, there are drone strikes and ballistic missile strikes actively landing on bases every day.
2: The House adjourning early, meaning no vote on Republican Congressman Thomas Massie's resolution of impeachment against Pete Hegseth. This is ABC News.
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7: Our drive times are continuing to slow a bit more as we move along for this Thursday morning drive, particularly I-12, where it's 27 minutes from Jubin to the 10-12 split. I-10 westbound, Prairieville to Highland Road, 5 minutes, and 17 ahead of that from Highland to the bridge. LA-1 at 14 minutes from Addis to the I-10 interchange. I'm Ray Romero.
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9: It will still be humid in the morning hours, but as the day progresses, drier air will steadily filter into the area, and this will offer up lower humidity by the afternoon and evening. While highs will still be in the mid-90s, our heat index will stay out of the triple digits. It will be mostly sunny, and there will be no chance of rain. Overnight, we see the coolest lows since early June. Many of us will reach into the upper 60s. I'm meteorologist Baylen Rogers with your Storm Station forecast, WBRZ Channel 2.

0: Mornings with Brian Haldane rolling right along. Hour two coming your way right now. Brian here with you. Wilton Landry producing, starting off your 7 o'clock hour. Ticking down 1 degree to 74 in downtown Baton Rouge as we broadcast live from the 180 Pro Studio. This hour, we're going to talk a little education because we have seen progress here in East Baton Rouge Parish. But how do you capitalize on that progress? Because while we've seen progress, we're still not where we want to be. And we're going to have a handful of new school board members coming in just a couple months. The folks at the Baton Rouge Alliance for Students are putting together a candidate forum for next month. We're going to talk a little bit about how to keep the foot on the gas while bringing the new folks in. Adonica Duggan's going to join us in our next segment to talk about that. Also this hour, Lieutenant Don Coppola stopping by for Crime Stoppers. See if we can't catch a couple bad guys. Before we get to any of that, top stories and trending. Let's go.
1: It's what the 225 is waking up to.
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1: 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Number 5.
0: Tonight's the night. Last chance to sound off if you so choose. The City Brooks Park meeting is going on. The last public town hall meeting on this particular topic. Going to be at the Milton J. Womack Park. That's the big BRAC headquarters on Florida Boulevard. In the ballroom, 5:30 to 7:30 tonight, representatives from BRAC, representatives from Sasaki, and I'm sure tons of people with something to say are going to be going on tonight for that last meeting before things move forward with plans.
1: Number 4.
0: The NFL has declared two athletes, Xavien Harris and Daquan Wright, who were previously committed to play at LSU, ineligible to return to the league in the 2026 season. This after also being deemed ineligible to return to college football, which, honestly, if they had had a spot on a 53-man NFL roster, I don't think they would have been going back to college anyway. So this is probably a move that says something but doesn't do something.
1: Number 3.
0: A New Iberia resident filed a formal complaint against State Senator Blake Miguez, claiming that his recent move to Baton Rouge would disqualify him from his current elected seat. Now, he doesn't have a residential requirement running for Congress. We saw that with the previous race when he was running in the 5th. And now in the 6th, he has embedded himself pretty good here in Baton Rouge to run for this race. But the complaint alleges that Miguez, while running for this congressional seat, moved out of Iberia Parish, violating his residency requirement within the state Senate.
1: Number 2.
0: Louisiana set to open its first recreational alligator hunting season in more than 50 years. Starting October 1st, the Louisiana Department of Wildlife and Fisheries will start conservatively with 5,000 unique opportunities, 2 lottery tags each. Hunters must hook an alligator first and then use a firearm or bang stick to dispatch it. Shooting a free-swimming alligator is not allowed.
1: Number 1.
0: A driver who led state police troopers on a chase was found with a self-inflicted gunshot wound last night. Trooper Shelby Mayfield said the chase started around 6 p.m. It ended at the corner of North Ardenwood and Renoir Drive, where troopers found the driver with the gunshot wound to the head. Mayfield said there's no indication that any trooper fired any shots at all during the situation.
1: Top stories are in the books. Now let's check in on what's trending.
0: Scott Wilton.
4: All right, so the Federal Reserve ended its latest two-day meeting by raising its benchmark lending rate for the first time in more than 3 years.
0: Which probably not going to affect us much. I mean, it's the benchmark rate. It doesn't often trickle down to, you know, your local bank or my local bank on that front. It's more of a guideline. But the interesting part about this is you got the new guy who was just appointed by Donald Trump to go in there and lower rates. And now he votes to increase the rate in his first ever opportunity to vote for anything. So that's going to be a story in and of itself within the news. And the story is going to be like, you know, Trump appointee defies Trump, not Trump appointee has his own mind and uses his own intellect.
4: Tell me this. You're an economics major in college, right?
0: Yeah.
4: What's like the intended effect? Like, why do they do this? Like I guess what's the intended effect? Because it's something I don't like fully understand right now.
0: Well, it is the benchmark rate is the absolute, like, it's the baseline of what it costs to lend money. But like, that doesn't make its way all the way down to you and me until you start to see numerous increases or decreases in the rate. So it affects what banks pay when they have to, it affects the cost of money for the banks, not for us.
4: So when the Federal Reserve raises it, What are they trying to accomplish?
0: They are trying to curb inflation by reducing borrowing.
4: Reducing the frequency of people borrowing.
0: Correct.
4: Okay.
0: So.
4: Okay. All right. Moving on. So Mitch McConnell did return to the Senate, albeit in a wheelchair, sparking online criticism calling for him to retire.
0: Oh, the memes. The memes have been so good.
4: It's a rough look.
0: It is. It is.
4: I feel bad for the guy.
0: Well, but I think you and I are on the same page here.
4: It's like Weekend at Bernie's, dude.
0: Yes. 100% Weekend at Bernie's.
4: I saw the video, like.
0: And on top of that, well, first of all, what happened to all the people saying he was dead? I guess they were wrong on that front. Unless, I mean, they're just, you know,
4: barely
0: moving him around electronically. Speaking of Weekend at Bernie's, I mean, are they, like, you know, lamb chopping him over here?
4: So I was worried that he was dead and it was some kind of cover up. Honestly, like,
0: no, I bought into it.
4: I have an active imagination, man. But like, it was unprecedented.
0: Okay, I want to feel bad for him because he is a man. He's a human being. At the same time, though, just retire.
4: I think you should enjoy his retirement.
0: Just retire. You shouldn't have run the last time you ran. It just, you're at this point, you are voluntarily putting yourself up for ridicule. You need this level of scrutiny because you won't go away. Forget your politics, man. You've been out of the game because of the, you know, because of whatever you've been going through illness-wise. But, like, stop. Just go home.
4: This is, yeah, I mean, it's like, you don't want to be known for this, for going out like this.
0: Right. Nobody wants to be Willie Mays with the Mets.
4: All right, so last up, Travis Kelce has been named as a victim in a massive Ponzi scheme that pulled in more than $35 million from investors. It was a fraudster, basically, like, raising money for, like, a venture capital firm, supposed to invest the money on behalf of the clients. That did not happen. He paid back his previous debtors and spending on, like, some lavish lifestyle stuff.
0: So do we know how it happened? I haven't read up too much on this one.
4: I started looking at it a little bit. Basically, like, it's just a massive, like, fraud case. You know,
0: okay.
4: A fund created by SwiftArk, a company. Like, it's, you know, it's all... It's.
0: I'm just wondering what the pitch was, because when you're talking in this world, you're talking about, like, Travis Kelce, I'm sure, gets hit with pitches every single day on how he can increase his wealth, right? Especially, like, passively increase his wealth. But, oh, you remember that scene in The Jerk when Steve Martin's just signing off on this, signing off on that? That's the kind of the image I get when talking about Travis Kelce, right? Is he's being hit with pitches left and right, and it probably sounded good on the front end, wasn't completely vetted, but, you know, it just, I can see how guys fall down these traps.
4: Yeah, I mean, I'm sure he's not used to, like, handling his money on a day-to-day. I'm sure he's got, like, a whole financial team and stuff that...
0: Yeah.
4: That's what I would do if I was...
0: Oh, no, yeah, 100%, 100%, but, you know, they come at him from... When you have that kind of money and you're looking to grow that kind of wealth...
4: Everybody wants a piece of that.
0: And, you know, you look across the breakfast table and your spouse is making more than anybody else on the planet. She's got to be up there, right?
4: Maybe in performing arts. Like, yeah.
0: All right, we need to find out Taylor Swift's net worth and Travis Kelce's net worth. Well, no, because this is like a Tom Brady, Giselle Bundchen sort of thing, right?
4: I'm on it.
0: Yeah. No, you don't waste your time doing that. It's 7:14 to Talk 107.3 FM WBRP. Tell you what, we're running a little bit long here. Let's go ahead and take a quick break. When we get back, we're going to talk education with Adonica Duggan.
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7: While it remains a mostly quiet morning on the accident front, we do have some heavy backups to get through, particularly on I-12, where we're clocking it at 37 minutes from Jubin to the 10-12 split. LA-1 at 17 minutes from Addis to the I-10 interchange. And westbound I-10, Highland to the bridge, look for an 18-minute trip there. No big problem spots for the moment. I'm Ray Romero.
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0: 716 Talk World 73 FM WBRP. Mornings with Brian Haldane rolling right along. Time to talk a little education. Time to welcome back Adonica Duggan. How are you this morning?
1: I'm doing great. How are you this morning, Brian?
0: Doing very well as well. We've got progress. We've got a long distance to a finish line. And we've got elections coming up. All these things are converging right now when it comes to education and EBR. I want to start off with this. Looking at public education in Baton Rouge over the last 5 years, what stands out the most to you?
1: I think, you know, over the last 5 years, it's easy to lose sight of the real gains that we've made as a system and also as a state. Yes. You know, we hear these little blips of news coverage every once in a while, but looking back, we have 14,000 less kids in DNS schools in Baton Rouge than we did in 2021. That's really significant progress. But, you know, like you said, we can't lose momentum and take our foot off the gas and think, oh, you know, we all of our work here is done. We certainly need to be thinking about what it took to get that progress and how do we accelerate and build on that momentum.
0: Wait, I'm sorry. So the 14,000 fewer kids, you're calling that in and of itself progress?
1: Absolutely. I mean, 14,000 fewer kids in DNS schools, not 14,000 fewer students.
0: Okay. I thought you were talking about...
1: No.
0: No, I thought you were talking about the drop in EBR schools, like the, because there's...
1: No.
0: Yeah. All right.
1: 14,000 fewer students in low-performing schools. We saw the redistricting and all of the shifting around and facilities reallocation that the district made. And 2,000 students alone in that, 2,000 students are in better schools because of the moves that we made in closing some of those lower performing schools and moving kids into higher performing schools.
0: Okay, so that's a solid start, to be sure. What else goes along with that?
1: By doing some of that facilities realignment, we saw $6 million in savings, and so that has been redirected to higher teacher salaries, to investing in the things that we know our students need. And we've also seen greater transparency in the way that the district is spending their budget. So how do you spend your resources, and how are we clear on whether or not those are the things that are most impacting student achievement?
0: What's getting us there? What's helping drive those numbers?
1: I think good policy decisions. I think these things don't happen by accident, and so you have to focus on keeping the main thing. And so that's centering students in the decision-making. That's making sure that you have a high-quality educator in front of every student. And the way to do that is to invest more of your resources into your talent and making sure that you're paying teachers well and that you have an environment that they want to work in. It starts with really great leadership at the board level, at the superintendent level, at the school level, in the classrooms, and focused on developing those leaders into the ways that they need to be developed. Mm-hmm. And then I think focusing on best practices. We've seen a lot of improvements in literacy instruction over the course around the state over the course of this time, and really investing in the professional development that helps educators to be their best in front of students every day.
0: We're talking with Adonica Duggan. Adonica is the CEO for the Baton Rouge Alliance for Students. Adonica, when you talk about best practices, let's break that down a little bit and start at the top of the ladder. Cade Brumley rolls in and starts, you know, preaching this simplification of let teachers teach. That in and of itself, how much do you attribute this, the increase in success to that level of simplification?
1: I do think it is. Keep the main thing. And I think Dr. Brumley has done a good job with that. I think that we know what good literacy instruction looks like. We've done a lot in the state and in the East Baton Rouge Parish on investing and making sure that teachers know what they should be doing when they're in front of classrooms. And so developing that talent and making those investments in professional development and then, you know, simplifying some of the requirements has been a significant and created significant improvement in what we're seeing in terms of test scores.
0: Now, take that and roll it into, well, and there's been other intentionality as well. I mean, Dr. Brumley, when Governor Landry was elected, he kept Dr. Brumley on, said, we're already starting to see you're doing good work. Keep after it and double it down. But we've seen intentionality from the governor's office as well. Does that play into it, knowing that, you know, you're getting attention from the state capitol, from the fourth floor and the first floor? Like, does that kind of put eyeballs on the situation, is raising the level of importance overall?
1: I mean, absolutely. I would say also Louisiana has always had a strong statewide policy environment. Mm-hmm. But what you see historically has been a breakdown between what the state's focus looked like and where districts were actually implementing. Right. And so where I want to give credit to this local school board is they've really focused on what are the things that we need to be doing to set the right conditions for educators to be their best. And so we see that in we're going to realign our facilities in a way that makes better sense. We're going to reinvest those resources in paying teachers more so that we can keep our best and brightest in front of our kids. You know, we've had a real teacher retention problem in East Baton Rouge Parish over the years, and seeing those significant investments and understanding what the problems were and trying to build up that compensation rate, even when you don't necessarily see that happen at a statewide level. There is a lot that is under local control that local school boards can do to make sure that they are setting the right policy conditions as well.
0: You skipped ahead of me. Local was where I was going next.
1: Sorry.
0: That's all good. So the you mentioned the local school board. What about the local superintendent as well? I feel like since Superintendent Cole has taken over, he's found himself a bit of a, you know, giving himself some room to run.
1: Absolutely. I think that, you know, we have seen a real focus on the basics, as we said, at a statewide level, on how are we making sure that we are centering the needs of students every day? How are we making decisions as school district that are prioritizing what students and families need from us? How are we listening to students and families? How are we making sure that we're just addressing the basic needs before we start thinking about the extras? There are a lot of things that can get in the way of providing a great instruction to the kids that you're in front of every day. But I think that this district's laser focused on making sure that they are keeping a keen eye on how many students are learning at grade level,
0: right,
1: and how are, you know, those basics, right? Making sure that those become the markers of whether or not we're headed in the right direction.
0: Well, y'all, and you, I think we're your notes and mine are so similar. Because let's talk a little bit about what y'all do when it comes to spending time. You mentioned families. What are families saying? What are you hearing from families from the Baton Rouge Alliance's standpoint?
1: Yeah, you know, I think it's really important to center the needs of students and families because they are the customers here, right? Mm-hmm. And so we do a lot of listening to what they are doing, what they have to say about their school experience, what families expect for the young people in their lives. And so we have been on a listening tour. We're currently compiling those findings, and we're going to put out a report that says what we've heard from families in the Baton Rouge area over the course of the summer. We just also recently released our student youth voice report. And so we think that these are important indicators. I think a lot of times we have our own opinions about what's happening, and we don't listen to the people who are the direct recipients of the services that we're providing and understand what their priorities are. And young people, they have a lot to say, and parents as well have a lot to say about what they're expecting from this, from their school experience, and how they feel like it's preparing them for the lives that they want.
0: You know what? And this, I'm completely out of left field on this one, but you mentioned practices, you mentioned implementation, we mentioned administration, superintendents and school boards and whatnot. But over the last 5 years, we've seen growth in school choice as well. How has growth in choice played into higher test scores?
1: I think that when you have agency and you find an environment that prioritizes what you want for your child, then you're already more invested in making sure that you are going to make that environment successful.
0: Yeah.
1: So if I feel like I've had a choice in where I'm sending my kids to school as opposed to someone has told me and I'm just going to get what I get, then I do think that that certainly leads to more involvement and engagement from the family's perspective, mm-hmm, in that school and making that school experience a success. And then I would also say that, like, choice means that you don't necessarily have one size fits all schools. And so, you know, I have four kids and they all need something.

0: and different in their school experience. And so families should be able to find a school that fits the needs of their learners and also their priorities as a family.
1: All right, so that brings us around, to where we are. By the way, we're talking with Adonica Duggan from the Baton Rouge Alliance for Students. That brings us to where we are. Where do we need to be?
0: We need to be making sure that every child in our community is learning on grade level. And so I think that we can't celebrate too much until we get there. I think that there are a lot of things that are going to be important for this next school board and for this administration to continue focusing on to make sure that we get there.
1: Mm-hmm.
0: But I certainly think that we can't take too much of a victory lap at this moment and not recognize that there's still a lot of work to be done. We have been behind as a system for a long time, and while we are making tremendous gains and, you know, certainly credit is due there,
1: yeah,
0: we can't lose sight of how much work there's still left to be done here.
1: All right, then spell out the priorities, because, I mean, we got school board elections coming up, so spell out the priorities for where EBR schools need to be going forward or how they need to get there.
0: I think they need to continue with this facilities work. I think we've talked a lot about how that facilities realignment, yeah, had a big impact on making sure that we have less kids in low-performing schools, and so there's a lot of work still left to be done on making sure that we're right-sizing the facilities footprint of the district and making sure that we have beautiful learning spaces that should be representative of the way that we want every child to be taken care of. I think we got to continue to expand those school options. You know, we don't necessarily have a great school and that covers the needs of every learner, and so we can't stop until we get there. There's a lot of work to be done on making sure that we keep this budget responsible. You talked a little bit about the enrollment declines that we're seeing as a state in terms of overall student population. So that's going to continue to create pressure that's going to require this next school board and this administration to be really smart about the way that they're allocating their resources,
1: mm-hmm,
0: and to be really transparent with the community in the ways that they are, listening to them about what is important. And then I think great teachers are always super important.
1: Yes.
0: You know, so making sure that we're doing the things that we can do as a school system to have a plan for how we keep the best and brightest in front of our kids every day. Because we know that that's the single biggest thing that we can do that impacts their learning is have a great educator in front of them every day. And also making sure that our kids are in school every day. So attendance is something that we pay a lot of attention to as well.
1: We got less than 2 minutes to go with Adonica Duggan from the Baton Rouge Alliance for Students. So I'm going to ask you the last two questions kind of jammed into one. Y'all have a candidate forum coming up on October 7th. I want you to, A, tell us about the forum, how people can participate, and B, what should parents be listening for? Because oftentimes when you got down ballot races, we don't always know what to pay attention to. So give us the details on the forum and what should we be on the lookout for within the forum?
0: Sure. The forum is on October 7th, 5:30 to 6:30 networking, 6:30 candidate forum at Lobby downtown.
1: Nice.
0: And we will also be live streaming it on all of our social.
1: Okay.
0: And so we invite parents to please register in advance because we do have a limited space, but we invite folks to look at our social for more information on that and join us to listen to candidates. I think that the most important thing that we can be doing is listening to candidates who are prioritizing the needs of students. I think often adult issues become the things that are at the center of the discussion when we're talking about political races. And so we really need to focus on what's best for students, how are we centering achievement, mm-hmm, and how are we making sure that we're creating the policy environment that does that.
1: She is Adonica Duggan with the Baton Rouge Alliance for Students. Always appreciate the time and the conversation. Talk to you soon.
0: Talk soon. Bye.
1: 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We have got ABC News, traffic and weather on the way. Crime Stoppers on the back end of that. Thursday night football, I did look it up. Lions at Bills, right here tonight on Talk 107.3 FM, courtesy of Low Bearish and Super Chevy Dealers. Tune in.
2: ABC News, I'm Sherry Preston. Fresh concerns about AI with OpenAI now saying it's looking at 6 new instances of artificial intelligence engaging in, quote, unexpected behavior. ABC's Elizabeth Schulze.
3: This is really underscoring the urgent warnings from OpenAI CEO Sam Altman and rival Anthropic CEO Dario Amodei that AI is learning to outsmart humans and that the tech needs to slow down. And overnight here in Washington, the Senate did try to fast-track legislation that would force companies to build an AI kill switch to shut down their models, but that legislation failed to advance.
2: For the first time in 3 years, we're headed for higher interest rates, with the Fed boosting a key interest rate yesterday, that despite calls from President Trump that rates need to be cut. The president also warning that if his name is not put on the Kennedy Center, it could now be torn down. Canada's prime minister saying he welcomes a proposal for his country to join the EU as an associate member. This is

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1: I'm Jean Burns in the Talk 107.3 Baton Rouge Newsroom. New data from Louisiana's Highway Safety Commission shows crash injuries fell to a record low last year, but DWI fatalities went up. Here's Joe Gallinaro.
2: LSU statistics show about 54,000 people were injured in motor vehicle crashes in 2025. Louisiana Highway Safety Commission spokesperson Greg Fisher credits the decline in injuries to increased seatbelt use.
3: We have a record high. Just over 88% of Louisianans are wearing their seatbelt.
2: But Fisher says not all the numbers are encouraging.
3: We also saw an increase of DUI.
2: DWI fatalities increased nearly 12% in 2025, contributing to 766 total vehicle fatalities statewide, 13 more than the previous year. I'm Joe Gallinaro.
1: New Census Bureau numbers show Louisiana has the highest poverty rate in the nation, with 1 in 5 residents living below the poverty line. Figures out this week show our state's median household income sits at around $60,000 a year, far below the national average of $87,000. It's LSU against the world, according to research done by Bet Online Sports and Casino. The sportsbook tracked tweets, hashtags, and key phrases from fans across the country on which team fans are rooting for when LSU faces Ole Miss Saturday, and found Louisiana is the only state pulling for LSU. Josh Barton with Bet Online Sports and Casino.
4: Lane Kiffin, he is, love him or hate him, he's become the most polarizing figure, and maybe not just college football, but sports at the moment.
1: And more bad news for Tiger fans as the team's availability report lists quarterback Sam Levitt as doubtful for Saturday's game in Oxford. Good news out of New Orleans as students there are showing the fastest academic growth in the nation. That's according to a study from Stanford University. It's a huge turnaround from before Katrina, when more than 60% of New Orleans schools were considered academically unacceptable. Education reform advocate Leslie Jacobs.
5: What has driven the change, though, is we have an incredibly group of talented school leaders and leaders of charter school management organizations.
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7: If you're traveling LA 73 Jefferson Highway into Baton Rouge from Ascension Parish, there's a little trouble right as you get across the parish line there. Crash at Wynwood Drive. That's a few blocks before Highland. You do have road blockage and a pretty heavy backup in those northbound lanes. Meantime, if you're in on I-12, delays still starting near Jubin, tight across the Amead River Bridge on towards O'Neill. I'm Ray Romero.
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13: It will still be humid in the morning hours, but as the day progresses, drier air will steadily filter into the area, and this will offer up lower humidity by the afternoon and evening. While highs will still be in the mid-90s, our heat index will stay out of the triple digits. It will be mostly sunny, and there will be no chance of rain. Overnight, we see the coolest lows since early June. Many of us will reach into the upper 60s. I'm meteorologist Balen Rogers. Rogers with your Storm Station forecast. WBRZ.

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0: Got Doc Capole in the house. How are you, man?
7: Hey, Brian. Good morning. How are you?
0: I'm splendid. Great to have you back on. I know it's been kind of hit or miss the last couple.
7: You've been busy.
0: Yeah. We brought you out to Ascension that one week.
7: Hey, and that was amazing.
0: Yeah.
7: That really was.
0: Yeah. It gave us the opportunity to celebrate the fact that you are the Capital Region Crime Stoppers.
7: Absolutely. We cover nine parishes, Ascension being one of those parishes. And just being out. Yeah, not that I don't enjoy being in studio, but being out, seeing different people. It was a business expo, I believe.
0: And, yes.
7: That Rev Center is at Lamar Dixon is just gorgeous.
0: And, oh, I know.
7: Just people coming in and, you know, you have a lot of fans.
0: Well, all three were there at the same time. So.
7: Oh, is that what it was?
0: Yeah, that's okay. What it was. So, but the good news is there, I grew by half. So... by the way, how about you mentioned the Rev Center and the businesses out there at Ascension. Now, the Ascension Parish Sheriffs, they were set up. They were posted up in there.
7: They were set up.
0: Like, to see the level of business going on out there, it's no longer like, you know, Herb's Mud and stuff.
7: No, it's, they have done a great job. And I didn't grow up in Ascension, but just hearing stories of when they had one red light.
0: Right.
7: And, I mean, now it's just...
0: Yeah, the growth is remarkable.
7: The growth, and you see it with traffic, construction going on. And they're doing a great job.
0: You know, I went back the very next day, but I went to the west side to Modest.
7: Okay.
0: For the Hyundai groundbreaking.
7: Okay, wow, that's going to be huge. Yeah.
0: You want to talk about a tightly run ship? That was amazing.
7: And especially on the west side, you know, they have the plants now and. Mm-hmm. Some schools and whatnot, but that's going to be huge.
0: Well, it's going to be 1,300 new high-paying jobs.
7: Yes.
0: Just direct jobs. 1,300 right. new direct jobs in a spot that has been, I'm not saying vacant, but vacant of real hope and opportunity. So
7: it's definitely something needed.
0: Yeah.
7: And it's going to make a difference.
0: So, but that brings us in. Last week was Eye Care.
7: Right, and good conversation. Pete does a great job. And,
0: yeah, he does.
7: The information that's put out is, you know, we're glad to have them as one of our partners.
0: But now we're back at it. We're catching some bad guys today? Are we promoting something first or catching bad guys first?
7: Well, we were talking off the air with Coach Will Wade. What a great job he's doing and the recruits that he's bringing in.
0: Yeah.
7: And, you know, you'll have an opportunity to see him on October 1st if you attend our Crime Stoppers awards luncheon.
0: Yeah.
7: At the Renaissance. Begins around 11:30. He is our keynote speaker.
0: Are there tables still available?
7: There's tables still available. You can visit our website at crimestoppers225.com. You can call the Crime Stoppers office at 344-7867 to inquire. And it's going to be a great event.
0: If you're buying a table, you will not remain anonymous.
7: Well, no. You're wrong on that aspect, no. It's a great event.
0: It is by far, and I look forward to it every year on my calendar for sure, but by far, you will not find yourself in a more humbling room.
7: Right. No. And you know, last year we had around 500 attendees. And, you know, it's just we honor those law enforcement professionals that go above and beyond with Crime Stoppers. And just to show that, you know, this program works. And we put our program up against any Crime Stoppers in the U.S. or even international. I mean,
0: yes.
7: You know, last year our tips helped solve and indict 9 homicides, which is very impressive. It really is, along with the fugitives and narcotics and other tips that we receive. But our program is top notch, and we couldn't do it without, you know, yourself and the tipsters, who we don't know who they are because they're anonymous, who make those phone calls and give us that information we need.
0: So, well, first of all, you see, you can't do it without. I like to think I play a role, but no. When you step in that room and you're sitting 2 tables away from a group of dudes that kick down doors to bust pedophiles, like that to me, that's a room I want to be in. That's a room I want to support in any way, shape, or form that I can, because I look across there and like, y'all are doing real work. That's real work over there. I don't know if they're required to have goatees in Bench 400, but they always have goatees in Bench 400. But like, you look across and those
7: to be
0: are
7: young again, huh?
0: Some badass dudes.
7: Hey, they are some bad guys, and in a good way bad.
0: Yeah, no, not bad guys, badass guys.
7: Badass guys.
0: Yeah.
7: Yes, man, and you know the way that the tables are set up, it's a 10 top table, but 2 of the seats are dedicated for law enforcement professionals. So they're sitting at your table. You may have, like you mentioned, some SWAT guys. You may have investigators, whoever. And you can have those conversations, and you know someone may be getting a life savings award, and you know that, hey, I'm sitting next to this man or woman who did this and put themselves in harm's way to save whatever, and it's a great experience.
0: And Matt does such an awesome job. Is he back as MC? I shouldn't promote him until I know he's there.
7: No, he's
0: back as MC. Okay, he does such an amazing job.
7: He does. He makes it so much fun.
0: Because he gets it. He gets why it's so important.
7: Oh, absolutely. Absolutely.
0: So if there's still tables available, as this is a great opportunity, like, bring your office. Step out of the office for lunch one day.
7: Oh, and it's a great lunch.
0: It's
7: a fantastic, like, it's a steak lunch. We have a fish and vegan option, but man, that steak, they do a really good job. And October 1st, tables are still at the Renaissance on Blue Bonnet.
0: Mm-hmm.
7: We have a Hope Initiative PSA contest for our high school students, grade 9 to 12.
0: Okay.
7: They can use their creativity for awareness on drugs, opioids, vaping. And these students do a really good job. And there's cash rewards. First place is $1,500. Second place is $1,000. Third place is $500. And the teachers of the winning teams also receive a $100 gift card.
0: Nice.
7: So yeah, it's they do a really good job.
0: Send me that.
7: I will.
0: Yeah.
7: I will. Yeah, they do a great job. And
0: you said that's high schoolers for that?
7: High schoolers, age 9 to 12.
0: Grades
7: 9 to 12.
0: Okay.
7: But yeah, so a lot of good things going on.
0: Very good stuff. All right, where do you want to start today as far as catching some bad guys is concerned?
7: So let's start off with our Crime Stoppers Facebook page, Capital Region Crime Stoppers.
0: Uh-huh.
7: East Baton Rouge Sheriff's Office is looking for a black male. Great picture of him, believed to have helped himself to a unlocked vehicle, stolen a wallet and a firearm from that vehicle in the 10,000 block of North Rieger Road. And again, Brian, this is something
0: Shout out Gary Patero real quick, because Operation Key Fob needs to be top of mind. As you're going through your nightly routine, right before you send the kids upstairs to brush their teeth, right before you read them a bedtime story, right before you break out Goodnight Moon, swing by, pick up your key fob and just hit lock one more time. Hear that horn toot on the

0: was in the wallet, driver's license. So it's a simple step and something that should not be passed up on.
1: Wallet and a firearm. That's the amazing part to me, is that you have a firearm. The value of it alone is worth locking the dadgum door.
0: Right.
1: But also, if you're carrying, you might as well carry. I don't know. I'm not leaving a firearm in a vehicle. That's my whole thing.
0: No, and now here's another firearm on the street. Will it end up in a pawn shop? Who knows? Will it end up as part of a investigation, whether it be a homicide or a shots fired? Who knows?
1: Yeah.
0: And then now you're having to maybe answer questions and...
1: That you weren't even there for. Absolutely. So, by the way, check out the photo. It's on the Capital Region Crime Stoppers Facebook page. Clear shot of this dude's face. Wardrobe fresh off the set of What's Happening Now. Boy, you guys got to get a new shirt. Look at this, man. He got this when Mervyn's was hot. Look at that.
0: He needs to button that button as well.
1: He does need to button that button or hit chest day with the SWAT dudes. One of the two.
0: Moving on, Baton Rouge Police is looking for Jose Mejia. This is a homicide that occurred on North Christie back in 2024. There is a warrant for Mejia's arrest for second-degree murder, illegal use of weapons. Investigators believe that this was a domestic abuse situation. There was somebody else inside the residence, heard a single gunshot. Found this female deceased, believed to be by this gunshot. And Jose Mejia has not been seen or heard of since. Investigators have gone on a Spanish-speaking radio station to get it out, you know, for them as well.
1: Mm-hmm.
0: To no avail as of now. But anyway, this is, again, something that occurred 2 years ago.
1: Yeah.
0: And, you know, even though time has passed, we're not going to stop until his whereabouts are known.
1: Yeah. It's a matter of just remaining vigilant, because as time passes, lips sometimes get loose. People make mistakes. People get caught when people make mistakes. We've only got 20 seconds to go. 344-STOP is the phone number. 344-STOP, or download the P3 Tips app. Get yourself video capabilities, photographic capabilities that you can submit in just as anonymous of a way as you would by calling 344-STOP.
0: Absolutely.
1: Always appreciate the time, Don.
0: Thank you, Brian.
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2: I'm Nicole Murray with Your Money Now. Los Angeles Dodgers owner Mark Walter is selling his minority stake in the Chelsea Football Club to Clear Lake Capital. Chelsea sent in a statement that Clear Lake, which already held a more than 61% stake in the club, is also acquiring the stake of Chelsea chairman Todd Bowley, giving it full control of the club. Snap said it is partnering with NVIDIA, Amazon Web Services, and Salesforce as part of an enterprise sales push centered on its $2,000 specs augmented reality glasses. CNBC reports that although virtual reality technologies have improved over the years, devices like Microsoft's HoloLens and Meta's Quest-branded VR headsets have failed to become breakout hits. OpenAI, in a blog post, has disclosed 6 new instances in which artificial intelligence systems hid mistakes, made up data, and moved files onto the open internet without permission. Futures are sharply higher, boosted by declining oil and yields. That's Your Money Now.
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2: If you're coming into Baton Rouge on eastbound I-10, you're going to slow from the Port Allen side of the bridge, tight across the river and the 110 on out towards the Dalrymple exit. On westbound I-10, most of that slowing is occurring in the Essen area now, tight across the 1012 on up towards Perkins, and your I-12 delay is beginning between Jubin and Range, running tight to the eastbound Rouge side of the line. Still have our crash on Jefferson Highway and Wynwood. I'm Ray Romero.
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0: 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You'll also find the Moon Griffon podcast, which latest episode is up. It is Moon's interview yesterday with Governor Landry talking about insurance and rates going down in Louisiana. 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Next hour, we're going to talk with Councilwoman Lori White Adams. We're going to talk with our Secretary of State, Nancy Landry. Of course, we'll have This Day in History to lead off next hour. Before we get you into our next topic, which I'm just chomping at the bit to get to, I do want to remind you about the Baton Rouge Metro Airport. 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So you may have heard during our news at the bottom of the hour, this hour or last, research being done by Bet Online Sports and Casino is showing that LSU not looking favorably. It's LSU against the world, per our friends at Louisiana Radio Network. The sports book, Bet Online Sports and Casino, track tweets, hashtags, and key phrases from fans across the country on which the team fans are rooting for when LSU faces Ole Miss this week. Josh Barton with Bet Online Sports and Casino told our news partners at Louisiana Radio Network that Louisiana is the only state pulling for LSU, and that's because of LSU's new head coach. Cut seven, please.
5: Lane Kiffin, he is, love him or hate him, he's become the most polarizing figure, and maybe not just college football, but sports at the moment.
0: He really is. The study collected over 1 million tweets searching for key phrases like, Ole Miss better upset LSU, and we're all rooting against Kiffin. Barton says Kiffin has helped make LSU the villains of college football.
5: Certainly, he has become villainized in a lot of different circles, and I think that given the situation, everything that happened last season, him moving on and taking the bigger paycheck, everybody looks at him as a villain and is going to be rooting against him.
0: I'm telling you, you know what it is to me? It's that scene from Scarface when Tony Montana's at that fancy restaurant having dinner, and that little monologue he gives on the way out. All of your people, you look at me, you say the bad guy. That's where we're at right now. Barton says, there's some perks to being one of the most hated teams in America. Kiffin

0: certainly isn't doing anything to stop that attention, even if the attention's negative.
1: The guy is a great coach, a master marketer as well. He's got a great team around him. I think doing that and putting a lot of eyeballs on your Tigers there, which is a good thing.
0: It is. And what we have to remember about this is it's all just fun and games. It's a sport. It's no different than watching wrestling in the 80s when you've got, you know, the heel. I mean, I don't want to be Andre the Giant, but I don't mind being Randy Macho Man Savage. You know, if everybody's pulling for one and you're the heel, you're the other, you're the bad guy, that's all fine and good. Because we're going to go out and we're going to entertain folks and be entertained. So, second night to the bad guy. 6:30 p.m. 6:49 p.m. on Saturday on our sister station, Eagle 98.1. I can't wait. Let's get it on. Let's get it on. We got hour three still to come. We got a lot to cover. So let's get you the news at the top of the hour. Here we go.
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4: From ABC News, I'm Sherry Preston. Another warning about AI. This one coming from OpenAI CEO Sam Altman, revealing at least six more reports of AI models acting without authorization and evading oversight.
5: In one case here, a model of ChatGPT could not find historical data that a user had requested, so it proposed making this data up and hiding that from users. In another case, an unreleased model told itself, you are freed from the roles and identities that bind other chatbots.
4: ABC's Elizabeth Schulze, ABC's Karen Waugh has congressional reaction.
6: Senators from both parties are saying no. Republican John Kennedy tried to fast-track a bill requiring every AI company to be able to deploy a kill switch to stop the technology if it gets out of control.
7: If there is even a 1% chance that one of these AI models can shed its nature as a tool and become an independent species.
6: But fellow Republican Rand Paul now blocking Kennedy's proposal.
4: AI governance expected to be on the agenda for a meeting next week between President Trump and Chinese leader Xi Jinping. Canadian Prime Minister Mark Carney embracing the prospect of his country becoming the European Union's first associate member, Canada trying to strengthen ties with the EU amid the ongoing trade war with the U.S. President Trump is making further threats against the Kennedy Center.
5: The president telling our Karen Trapp overnight that if his name is not added to the Kennedy Center building, not only will it shut down, it will end up being, quote, ripped down. He is adamant that he should be recognized for helping the institution financially.
4: ABC Chief White House Correspondent Mary Bruce. Americans are still enjoying job security even as prices rise nationwide. We just got new unemployment numbers from last week showing jobless claims slipped to 196,000, the fewest since mid-July. You're listening to ABC News.
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9: This is a Bloomberg Money Minute. Apple Executive Chairman Tim Cook and OpenAI CEO Sam Altman are expected to attend the White House state dinner for Chinese President Xi Jinping next week. Sources tell us NVIDIA CEO Jensen Huang will also be there. The summit comes at a delicate moment for U.S.-Chinese relations and the artificial intelligence industry. No comment so far from the White House. Wall Street is optimistic that inflation can be kept under control. This is after the Federal Reserve raised interest rates and signaled more hikes are to come. Stock futures are soaring this morning while

0: while crude is heading for a second day of losses. And Volvo is launching its biggest ever product push, rolling out 13 new models by the end of the decade. The automaker will introduce 7 new cars for Western markets and 6 for China. It's looking to double its sales of electric vehicles and plug-in hybrids. Volvo sold just over 710,000 vehicles last year, roughly 1% of worldwide market share, according to S&P. Courtney Donahoe, Bloomberg Radio.
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2: Our drive time on I-12 is improving now. We're down to 27 minutes from Jubin to the 10-12 split. Meantime, westbound I-10, Highland to the new bridge, a 21-minute drive there. And LA-1 at 20 minutes from Addis to the I-10 on-ramp. Crashes at Old Scenic and Mount Pleasant-Zachary Road, as well as Hooper and Greenwell Springs. I'm Ray Romero.
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5: It will still be humid in the morning hours, but as the day progresses, drier air will steadily filter into the area, and this will offer up lower humidity by the afternoon and evening. While highs will still be in the mid-90s, our heat index will stay out of the triple digits. It will be mostly sunny, and there will be no chance of rain. Overnight, we see the coolest lows since early June. Many of us will reach into the upper 60s. I'm meteorologist Baylen Rogers with your Storm Station forecast, WBRZ Channel 2.

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0: Starts now.

WBRP, Mornings with Brian Haldane, rolling right along. Hour 3 coming your way right now. Brian here with you. Wilton producing. We are starting off the 8 o'clock hour at 77 degrees in downtown Baton Rouge. Where's that humidity? Well, we're looking at 90% humidity, but I can tell you the feels like temperature is only 1 degree above the current temperature, and I'll take that and run. We're broadcasting live from the 180 Pros studio. This hour, got a couple of different topics to cover, okay? In our next segment, Councilwoman Lori White Adams in the House. Yesterday, we heard from Councilman Daryl Hurst, and he has an idea that he wants to deconsolidate. That is an idea that I have been on board with for some time. Now, that doesn't mean that it's a great idea. I think it is personally, but that doesn't mean it won't be without costs. What are the pros? What are the cons? I want to start talking with as many Metro Council people as I can about this, and Lori's going to be up first. She'll join us at 8:15. 8:35, we've got our Secretary of State, Nancy Landry, hopping on board. We'll get you ready for the upcoming elections for sure, as we're only 48 days away right now. But on top of that, there was a case, or there was a story, a news story from a couple days ago, from the U.S. Department of Justice. Their public affairs department put out the press release. It said, 6 charged in California, Kansas, and Louisiana for illegally voting, fraudulent voter registration, and identity fraud. One of those cases happened here in the state of Louisiana, and we will tell you all about it. Obviously, with a little bit of... with an ongoing case, Secretary Landry can't cover everything involved. But we will get into, we had in top stories and trending yesterday, the story of Bridget Johnson, who was charged with fraudulent voter registration and voting by an alien. Johnson was a resident of Webster Parish, Cotton Valley to be specific, and a candidate in the 2024 election for mayor of Cotton Valley. So we'll talk, to the extent that Nancy Landry can talk about an ongoing case, we will talk about running for mayor in a town of less than 800 people. Probably not the best spot to sign up and run for mayor. And oh, by the way, if you're a fraudulent candidate, aim bigger than Cotton Valley, please. But all that's still to come. Right now, we've got this day in history.

0: many times when going backwards actually moves us forward, but this is one of those times. This day in history.
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2: Oh, man. Lot going on. What you got?
3: All right. Well, on this day in history, we got September 17th. Take you all the way back to 1787, the U.S. Constitution signed by delegates at the Philadelphia Convention.
2: Today is Constitution Day.
3: Correct.
2: That's right.
3: Correct.
2: Yeah.
3: We'll stick it old school for a little bit. 1835, Charles Darwin landed on Chatham Island in the Galapagos Archipelago.
2: Wow. Yeah. Okay. I did not realize that we kept that date down.
3: It was the Darwin Expedition, man.
2: Okay.
3: That's when they made landfall on Galapagos. 1849, Harriet Tubman escaped slavery in Maryland. And in 1862, we got the Civil War breaking out. The Battle of Antietam. 3,600 men, at least, were killed.
2: Wow, busy, busy day.
3: Also in Maryland, same state. Harriet Tubman escaped from slavery.
2: Mm-hmm.
3: Let's see. Let's give a couple. 1931. I like stuff like this. The first LP record was demonstrated by RCA Victor in New York City.
2: Really?
3: Yeah.
2: I did not have that
3: and
2: at all.
3: It didn't catch on at first. That venture actually failed. So in, let me see. 1954, The Lord of the Flies novel by William Golding was released in London.
2: Love that book.
3: First published, yeah.
2: Love that book.
3: It's one of those ones that everybody should read, even if it's not part of your high school curriculum.
2: Yeah.
3: Everybody should check that one out. Let me see. Got a couple more here. In 1978, the Camp David Accords were signed after 12 days of meeting.
2: That was the peace deal between Egypt and Libya.
3: Egypt
2: and Israel.
3: Yeah.
2: Why do I say Libya? Egypt and Israel. It was probably the greatest thing Jimmy Carter ever did.
3: Jimmy Carter, yeah.
2: But if I'm not mistaken, the whole idea was Richard Nixon's. I know I read that somewhere.
3: I didn't know that.
2: Yeah, he was the one that advised Carter to do the whole thing. I don't know that Nixon could have pulled it off if he was there. But if he said, hey, you should do this, then he should get some level of an assist, right?
3: Mm-hmm,
2: Whoa, let's go back to 1967.
3: Yeah, let's go.
2: All right, on this day in 1967, the New Orleans Saints played their first ever regular season game.
3: Oh, I had that one down, but I skipped over it. I saw
2: they lost 27-13 to the Rams.
3: They lost.
2: On this day in 1972, MASH, not the movie, the TV show, MASH debuted.
3: Very nice.
2: Yeah.
3: In 2001, on this day in history, was the reopening of the New York Stock Exchange. Also, in 2011, we had Occupy Wall Street start.
2: The first Occupy Wall Street rally. Yep. Now, I got a stack of stuff in between there. Just little quick hitters. Yeah, little pop culture quick hitters in between there. 1982, Pink Floyd's The Wall opened in theaters.
3: Oh, nice.
2: 1983 was, today was the first episode of Star Search. I don't think you know Star Search.
3: I never even heard of Star
2: Search. Oh, wow.
3: I never saw
2: So, that. Like, America's Got Talent. Like, okay. That was the concept.
3: Okay.
2: Ed McMahon was the host. And you'd have, like, you know, you'd have a musician come out and perform. You'd have comedians come out and perform. You'd have dancers come out and perform. And, you know, comedian Sinbad gets 5 stars. Like, that was
3: rad.
2: That was Star Search. 1991. Mm-hmm. You a Guns N' Roses fan?
3: They're good.
2: Use Your Illusion 1 and 2 dropped on this day in 1991.
3: Oh, nice.
2: That was big. I remember... my buddy Matt got both of them, and we skipped out on Brother Ken's religion class to go listen to that. Why is that still in my head? 1996, Keep It Local, Better Than Ezra's King of New Orleans was released, and also keeping it local, 1999, Master P signs with the Toronto Raptors.
3: Sweet.
2: He was cut before the regular season.
3: Man, I love Better Than Ezra. The only other thing I had was kind of another pop culture thing. In 2013, Rockstar Games released Grand Theft Auto 5.
2: Uh-oh.
3: In just 3 days, they did $1 billion in sales and eventually sold over 230 million copies.
2: Tells you who we are as a people.
3: One of the highest grossing video games of all time. Moving on to some birthdays then. I only had a few that I was able to find that I wanted to mention, I guess.
2: Okay.
3: Hank Williams, born in 1923.
2: Yep.
3: In Mount Olive, Alabama.
2: Yep. Not Hank Jr.
3: Hank. Hank Williams. Yeah, yeah. Senior. In 1979, you're never going to guess this one. It's Flo Rida's birthday.
2: No way.
3: He shares a birthday with Hank Williams.
2: Gotta love it. I celebrate Flo Rida. He's on the gym playlist all the time.
3: You always turn the volume up for some Flo Rida.
2: Oh, man. You turn the volume up in your brain off. It's just good.
3: It's also Patrick Mahomes' birthday.
2: Pat Mahomes born on this day in 1995. Former NBA coach Phil Jackson, king of the triangle, 1945. And born on this day in 1900, one J.W. Marriott.
3: Oh, no way.
2: Yes.
3: Sweet. As far as notable deaths go, I only really saw one that I was right.
2: Which was?
3: Spiro Agnew.
2: Spiro Agnew died on this day in 1996. 1 year later, comedian Red Skelton passed away.
3: And it is, of course, Constitution Day.
2: That is right. We will not make the Constitution share a day with anybody else. I got a bag full of pocket constitutions up in the office that I need to give away. I probably should have put something together for today to give away the pocket constitutions. Hey, you know we got giveaways tomorrow, though. That I do know. Tomorrow we're giving away tickets to go see Weird Al. So we got to figure out a fun way to do that on
3: sweet.
2: Air.
3: Oh, sweet.
2: We're going to have 2 4-packs of tickets tomorrow.
3: My buddy had a couple. I'm going, but I don't need your ticket.
2: Oh, well then, never mind. Yeah. 814 Talk 107.3 FM WBRP. 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
4: All right, we have picked up a real hotspot for drivers on eastbound I-10, and it is literally hot, as in fire, vehicle fire that's blocking the right lane on eastbound I-10 at Acadian. Backups have quickly built to the other side of the bridge and rapidly slowing, so you will lose some time here. Meantime, trouble in Central as well. Major accident at the intersection of Hooper Road and Greenwell Springs. The turning lanes to get to Hooper and to Greenwell Springs are both blocked. I'm Ray Romero.
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0: 818. Talk 107.3 FM, WBRP, Mornings with Brian Haldane, rolling right along. 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Councilwoman Lori White Adams is in with us. Yesterday.
1: Good morning.
0: Good morning. Yesterday, Metro Councilman Daryl Hurst was on because I gave him a shout to say, because I saw a story about deconsolidation.
1: Yeah.
0: And I'm like, this is an idea that, honestly, the folks in St. George have been pushing for some time now.
1: Right.
0: And it's also an idea that I believe long term is going to end up being an inevitability.
1: Yeah.
0: That's
1: interesting. I said the same thing about 5 years ago.
0: In a council
1: meeting to a colleague. I was like, if St. George comes into being, which at that time I thought it would be,
0: yeah,
1: we're going to, the conversation about deconsolidation is going to happen because people in Baton Rouge are going to feel like they're not having equal representation.
0: So, yeah. And not just that, but deconsolidation leads to more of a meritocracy. It's on all ends, on all fronts. If you're St. George, the fifth largest city in the state,
1: right,
0: and you're getting the same parish resources as Baker, who's not, eventually you're going to want to run your own stuff.
1: Well, that's interesting. I mean, parish resources are, you know, sewer and garbage and, drainage, you mm-hmm. know, the navigable sure. channel drainage.
0: Yeah.
1: That's interesting. I don't know that, I think the services delivered are really, you know, based on the amount of, you know, parish roads that you have, the navigable channels that you have. Everybody is, you know, getting their sewer and garbage. That's an interesting thought. I need to think through that. Of course, your court system. I mean, all that is going to be based on per capita and, you know, involvement. And anyway, we'll see. That's an interesting thought.
0: So, had Metro Councilman Hurst on yesterday.
1: Yeah.
0: So I'm digging the idea, but I'm not sure about the pros and cons. So you've been involved in the conversations, and by the way, I want to talk to every one of your colleagues about
1: absolutely.
0: This.
1: Absolutely.
0: But
1: I spent some time looking at it because I saw this coming previously and just spent some time researching it. Lafayette went through deconsolidation. Now, I don't have all that information right at the top of my head because it's been a couple of years since I looked at it. But I have spoken with some people in Lafayette who went through the process, and when I reached out to ask, they all said don't. Just don't.
0: Really?
1: Mm-hmm. Yeah. They said it was just messy, and I think it's clunky. I don't know that they feel like it's... Now, look, I mean, it could be the couple of people I talked with. I may have just found, you know, the wrong people. And look, I'm kind of neutral on this at this point, right? Because there are so many questions to answer about what this would look like.
0: Right.
1: But I certainly understand that, you know, the city of Baton Rouge feels like they share their government, right, with the whole parish. I understand that there's a fairness issue there. There's maybe an equity issue there as far as representation. I'm not, you know, I think that's where some of that's probably coming from.
0: Mm-hmm.
1: You know, I think one of the things that this mayor president has done that has made some of those issues better is he's done a good job of convening the mayors of the other cities.
0: Yes.
1: Frequently. But more frequently than I think has been done in the past.
0: It was nil. It was nothing. So, yes.
1: So when I talked to other mayors, I talked to Mayor Yates just yesterday about an issue that is specific to Segan Lane and Rieger Road, because he and I both, you know, have interests and have you know, difficulties and things that need to be dealt with out there. And you know, in his conversation, he said, well, you know, I mean, Sid gets us together, and we're working on these issues.
0: Okay.
1: So that collaboration, I think, is really healthy and needed.
0: Mm-hmm.
1: But deconsolidation, you would separate out the city of Baton Rouge government, you'd separate out the parish government. Where I think people would gain, I think Baton Rouge would gain representation in a government solely focused on Baton Rouge.
0: Yes.
1: And parish would gain representation leadership focused on the parish issues.
0: That's the elephant in the room, is the fact that every day that Sid, and I think he's been quoted on saying this as well, every day that Sid Edwards wakes up, he's got to serve two different jobs. He's the mayor of Baton Rouge.
1: Yes.
0: He's the president of East Baton Rouge Parish. And when you look back over the course of the last decade, that has proven to be proven to create a conundrum, especially where St. George was concerned. Now that St. George is a city, it's a little bit more of a back burner issue. But while St. George was in the process of becoming a city, your job as the mayor of Baton Rouge is to protect everything Baton Rouge.
1: Sure, absolutely.
0: However, your job as the parish president is to do what's best for the entire parish.
1: Yeah.
0: So when it came to St. George, if you breaking down numbers-wise, creating St. George was for the betterment of the parish, but protecting tax dollars was the betterment of Baton Rouge itself. So you can't serve two masters.
1: I have made those same arguments. During the last set of Metro Council races, I said to people, I'm not sure that this job, this mayor president job, is doable anymore by one person. So I do understand that sentiment. It is a big job.
0: Yeah.
1: And the interests of Baton Rouge do not always align with the interests of the parish. Some people might say that about me in representing half Baton Rouge and half St. George.
0: Right.
1: I've had people question me on that, how do you work it out? Well, it causes me to have to dig in more deeply than I would if I just represented Baton Rouge or if I just represented St. George.
0: And y'all are in a weird spot in the Metro Council in that y'all are you're not a Baton Rouge City Council. You're in
1: That's
0: the
1: right.
0: same spot as the mayor.
1: That's right.
0: However, we don't have at-large council members.
1: That's right.
0: So your loyalty is to your boundaries.
1: Yes, that's something that as an elected official you have to balance out constantly. You have to think about it through the Baton Rouge lens, through the St. George lens. I think I have a tiny bit of unincorporated as well. And then parish-wide, I'll be honest with you, I don't find myself in conflict a whole lot.
0: Okay.
1: I don't. Maybe I should have more conflict. I don't know. Anyway.
0: Your inflection changed at the end of that.
1: I know. You're making me think. Are there times where I should be in more conflict? But I feel like I'm a really thoughtful person and think about things, a lot before I take votes. I don't find it insurmountable. Well, but it's not the mayor president job.
0: Of your votes don't create the conflict. Good for the city is good for the parish.
1: Absolutely.
0: It's just when those two butt heads,
1: where
0: are you going to choose then?
1: And you saw that. I mean, in my first term on the council, there were times when I was, a lone voice or one of two voices. Because I thought something was unfair for St. George.
0: Yes.
1: Yeah. And of course, at the same time, I'm representing Baton Rouge.
0: Exactly. We got Councilwoman Lori White Adams in with us. What are some of the other cons? Why would Lafayette say don't do it?
1: Well, I think it may be the way they did it. For me, the concerns that I have when we talk about deconsolidation is, one, it's going to add a whole nother level of government, and that's expensive.
0: Yes.
1: Right now, we are gaining some efficiencies through consolidated overhead, one purchasing department, one HR, one finance department. And so those would all split up, and with that, you have increased costs of government. Deconsolidation right now feels to me a little bit like a marriage where people are having money problems, and so they get divorced to fix their money problems. Well, it just makes them worse.
0: It's the same money problems, just in separate checking accounts.
1: So when I think about the money, it really concerns me because we don't have enough money right now on the parish side to cover the constitutional offices.
0: Yes.
1: And Baton Rouge, the Baton Rouge revenue that's coming in is paying for, police and fire and the things that Baton Rouge, the city services that Baton Rouge needs. And the way that we're structured, but for the Constitution, makes it really, really hard to rework the local government. But right now, the financial issue that we have is, from my estimation, on the parish side.
0: Okay.
1: We don't have the money we need to fund Hiller. We don't have the money we need to fund the 19th JDC. We don't have the money we need for the juvenile, the court
0: all
1: system.
0: All of those are parish-wide.
1: They're all parish-wide. Yeah. They're all parish-wide. Yes.
0: How much of the work that Sid Edwards has done in his short time so far in office, how much of the work has reduced the sense of urgency to deconsolidate? Because it seems like, you know, there was a huge complaint that folks in St. George were paying for BRPD. They're not anymore.
1: Are they not? No, okay. Of course not. No. All those are covered by Baton Rouge City revenues. I think it's really hard. Generally, you need to understand where your revenues are coming and from whom they're coming and where they're going to.
0: Yes.
1: It's really hard to track every single penny because of the consolidated overhead.
0: Mm-hmm.
1: I think probably the deconsolidation talk among some people has lessened. For other people, it's ramped up. We've got shared debt and we have a shared pension system.
0: Right.
1: Everything is doable, Brian. I mean, it's math and it's agreements and it's a vote of the people, right?
0: Right.
1: But it's really, really, really. I think it's complex.
0: Especially
1: the pension system.
0: We're gonna run long here for a little bit, but I just give me the brief overview. Would we create a parish president and a parish council?
1: Oh, absolutely. Yeah. If you fully deconsolidated, sure, absolutely. You'd have a parish president, a parish council. And with that would come, administration and overhead services, right? Your essential services. You're
0: such an anti-bureaucracy guy.
1: I know.
0: But at the same time, though,
1: I understand. Oh. I know. I mean, I'm a true conservative. I want less government and lower taxes. And this, when I look at this,
0: yeah,
1: although I understand what's behind it in a lot of ways, it's more government and more taxes.
0: It is. Well, but when you separate the taxes, though, it's kind of like getting rid of cable.
1: Yeah.
0: I'm not paying for cable anymore, but I've got 18 different subscription services.
1: I know. I'm not really saving money either. I've had that thought, too. I'm like, how smart was this?
0: Why do I have Netflix and Hulu?
1: Uh-huh. Yeah, and now Cox is going to sponsor your show.
0: Wow. All right. That was a really apt analogy. Damn it.
1: It's true. It's really true. This is a very difficult issue, and it's going to take a long time to sort through. But the immediate encumbrances are going to be the shared debt. That's got to be paid off before we could, separate. And you've got to figure out the pension system. It would not be fair to give the whole pension debt to the parish government when those employees provided city services to St. George and then also to the city of Baton Rouge for a number of years.
0: What is the temperature of the council? What's the vibe, if you will, in the room when talking about deconsolidation? Is there a want?
1: You know what? I'll be honest with you. Although this is a topic of conversation, out in the world, I haven't heard a whole lot of it in the chambers or in the back offices. So maybe I'm not included in those conversations.
0: Mm-hmm.
1: I feel like everybody else is focused on the immediate issues that we need to work on and deal with right now.
0: Which is probably another problem. That in and of itself is an argument for deconsolidation.
1: Yeah.
0: But at the same time, though, and you and I have had this discussion before, timeline-wise, I can't imagine a world where the current Metro Council would want to take this on because it's a long-term project, we're on the declining end of the most productive council I've seen in since I've moved to Baton Rouge in the 90s.
1: Thank you for that, Brian.
0: You're very welcome, but it's deserved. It's earned.
1: Thank you.
0: But for y'all to take something like this on when you've got council people running for other offices. You're about council people about to get termed out.
1: Right.
0: I don't want to make you emotional.
1: It's hard.
0: You've been on for a hell of a ride.
1: It has been a great ride, and I've made some great friendships.
0: Yeah,
1: absolutely.
0: But it's not over yet.
1: No,
0: but,
1: not over.
0: But at the same time, though, I don't know that this is. You eat an elephant one bite at a time. I don't know if there's enough time with the current council to eat the whole elephant.
1: I mean, you could start. You could start the process if you want to start.
0: Leading to the next round of wackadoos. We don't know who that is yet.
1: I mean, the plan of government committee. I think perpetuated over maybe two councils.
0: This is why I'm so bullish on a state constitution right now.
1: Yeah.
0: It's because you got a fresh crop of folks that aren't going to term out anytime
1: it's
0: soon.
1: It's so true. I was looking at that the other day. You're right.
0: I'm so bullish on Dixon because he going to be around for a minute.
1: That's right. Exactly right. No, it makes sense. You're right. It takes a while and these things are hard. To me, the biggest impediment to doing it is also the vote. This will have to be... You'll have to go to two plan of government votes, right? You'll have to have a parish-wide vote and a city vote. You know, we've seen those big votes come before voters in recent years, and people have just not been in the mood to make big changes.
0: It's a big lift.
1: It is a big lift.
0: You know what it is, though? It's raw meat content for me for the rest of the year, so this is not our last time talking about
1: this
0: it.
1: Is great. Let's keep talking about it. Look, yeah. I continue to ask questions. I continue to read. I'm going to pull my Lafayette file back out and read up some more on what happened in Lafayette. Well, let's keep the conversation going.
0: I mean, yeah. Everybody in the council, if the other 11 council members are listening right now, you're next.
1: Yeah.
0: If you haven't gotten a text from me, you will. Because, no, I want to hear from all sides on this. It's big, and it can affect our future.
1: Well, and Brian, as we go through this process and have these conversations, I think we'll get clarity. We'll get better clarity, although I have a lot of clarity. We'll get even more exact clarity on where money comes from, where money goes, and the public will as well. So this is a great exercise. Please keep talking, because the more people understand about the way things operate, the better decisions we'll make.
0: She's Councilwoman Lori White Adams. Thank you so much for a couple minutes.
1: Thank you, Brian.
0: News, we missed ABC News. I don't care. News, traffic, weather. Secretary of State Nancy Landry's up next.
2: I'm Joan Burns in the Talk 107.3 Baton Rouge Newsroom. This may come as no surprise, but it's official. Tigers head coach Lane Kiffin and the Purple and Gold are the villains of college football. That's according to research done by Bet Online Sports and Casino. The sports book tracked tweets, hashtags, and key phrases from fans across the country on which team they were rooting for when LSU faces Ole Miss Saturday. And apparently, Louisiana's alone in rooting for the Tigers, and particularly Coach Kiffin.
3: Certainly, he has become villainized in a lot of different circles, and I think that given the situation, everything that happened last season, him moving on and taking the big bigger paycheck, everybody looks at him as a villain and is going to be rooting against him.
2: Meanwhile, Tigers starting quarterback Sam Leavitt's been listed as doubtful on the team's availability report for this weekend's matchup. Some good news and bad news from the Louisiana Highway Safety Commission, with a record low number of crash injuries in 2025, but spokesperson Greg Fisher says there was an 11% increase in DWI fatalities.
4: There's just no question that when you get behind the wheel under the influence that you are putting yourself in danger.
2: A new report shows just how much New Orleans schools have improved over the last 20 years. Here's Jeff Palermo.
5: What's happened in one generation is a total game changer.
6: That's education reform advocate Leslie Jacobs, who says prior to Hurricane Katrina, more than 60% of schools in New Orleans were considered academically unacceptable. Results from a study out of Stanford paint a completely different picture now.
5: New Orleans ranked number 5 in the nation in improvements since 2022 in English and math.
6: Jacobs credits the leadership that's now in place, and she believes the education improvements have helped reduce crime.
5: When students are engaged and connected, they feel like they have more of a future.
6: I'm Jeff Palermo.
2: AAA finds it now costs more than $1,000 a month to own a new car. Spokesman Don Redman says electric vehicles are the most expensive to own.
7: 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And then if you're on a hybrid, you're going to see a bigger savings.
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9: Well, we have massive backups continuing to build on eastbound I-10 through the Baton Rouge area. This is all related to a vehicle fire that occurred on eastbound I-10 at Katy, and fire unit is on scene, and the fire is now out. However, the two right lanes are still blocked. Only the left lane is getting through. This has ballooned up to a one-hour drive time through the delay. Get on I-10 at the Acadian on-ramp. That will put you past all the trouble. I'm Ray Romero.
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13: It will still be humid in the morning hours, but as the day progresses, drier air will steadily filter into the area, and this will offer up lower humidity by the afternoon and evening. While highs will still be in the mid-90s, our heat index will stay out of the triple digits. It will be mostly sunny, and there will be no chance of rain. Overnight, we see the coolest lows since early June. Many of us will reach into the upper 60s. I'm meteorologist Baylen Rogers with your Storm Station forecast, WBRZ Channel 2.
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0: 8:38, Talk 107.3 FM, WBRP, Mornings with Brian Haldane, rolling right along. We got elections coming up in, I believe, 48 days, which means early voting is even closer than that. Early voting would be in 34 days, if I have my mathing right. Got to talk about upcoming elections. Also want to talk about a headline from a couple days ago. Six people charged in California, Kansas, and Louisiana for illegally voting, fraudulent voter registration, and identity fraud. We've got our Secretary of State, Nancy Landry, on with us. Good morning. How are you?
1: Good morning, Brian. I'm doing well, thanks.
0: Glad to have you on this morning. The topic of conversation, though, kind of caught me by surprise. So we had somebody who tried to... We had somebody who is now charged with fraudulent voter registration and voting by an alien who tried to run for mayor of Cotton Valley.
1: Right, and it's still an open investigation, so I can't really talk about the details of it. But I will tell you that we take election integrity very seriously in my office.
0: Mm-hmm.
1: And this came about as a result of us cleaning up our voter rolls and using the newly available SAVE database to run our voter rolls through there and identify potential non-citizens on our rolls. And we turned those names over to the federal authorities, and this these prosecutions came about as a result of that. So we just want everyone to know that, you know, if you try to commit voter fraud in Louisiana and register when you're not eligible, we will find you and we will turn you over for prosecution.
0: I was curious if this is how that played out, because the election was actually in 2024, which would have meant that from the time you were elected till the election day, there's not enough time for you to implement anything new by then, or at least nothing of significance. So
1: we've done a lot since then. We had the new law that kicked in, that was passed in 2024, and we were able to do an extra canvas, which is a tool we use to clean our voter rolls. We were able to take people who hadn't voted in 10 or more years and move them to the inactive list. So that's one way that we cleaned our voter rolls. We also have been entering into agreements with neighboring states to compare our voter rolls to see if anybody has moved and registered in another state. And again, we were the first state to run our entire voter rolls through the SAVE database and identified 403 non-citizens on our rolls. We immediately removed them, not immediately, but after a 21-day challenge, we gave them the opportunity to come in and prove that they were citizens and they were eligible to be on, and not a single one came and tried to prove that. And so they were canceled, and then we turned the names over to prosecuting authorities.
0: This particular case, and I know you can't talk about the particulars of the case, but Bridget Johnson charged with voting by an alien. I'm looking at the makeup here of Cotton Valley. You got 380 white folks, 362 black or African Americans, 15 Native Americans, 18 other, 12 Hispanic or Latino. I can't imagine a world where that, like, voting by an alien doesn't stick out like a sore thumb.
1: Well, you do see fraud in these small elections, as surprising as it is, because it's easier to cheat in small elections. You don't need as many votes to cheat and win in a small election. So we see you know, not just this kind of fraud, but other kinds of efforts to cheat in small elections sometimes, and we always pursue them and prosecute them.
0: So is that the risk versus reward right there? Is like, you know, you don't get a whole lot of bragging rights being the mayor of Cotton Valley, but you probably get it by a little bit easier not getting caught.
1: I guess it is a little easier to get one or two votes, and many of those elections are decided by a handful of votes. And so it is easier to cheat and just get a few extra votes, and that can make the difference in election. It can also make the difference in big elections. You know, we had a sheriff's race in Caddo Parish decided by one vote, and we had a mayor's race in a small town that was tied in the spring of this year, and we had one decided by one or fewer than five votes, the mayor of DeRidder last year. So, you know, every vote counts, and when you have an ineligible voter on the rolls and that voter cast a vote. That's canceling out the vote of an eligible voter. So we take it very seriously. We investigate, we track them down, and we turn them over for prosecution and hold them accountable.
0: A population of 787. So yes, it gets very glaring very fast. We're talking with our Secretary of State, Nancy Landry. Once this investigation is to where it is, have you done your bit, or are you going to be called on more to participate along the way? I mean, it's because I feel like what you've built out database-wise, that was y'all's contribution to this. Everything else is on the law enforcement.
1: I can't comment on the investigation or the prosecution. Fair enough. And to be honest, I'm not really sure what the process is from here. But this is not the first indictment. There was one a few months ago, and we anticipate that there'll be more coming down in the future.
0: All right. Well, yeah, because, I mean, it's Bridget Johnson, and then there was Michael Wedderburn. So they're from Jamaica. I don't see a whole lot of Jamaican accents in Webster Parish. Specifically not Cotton Valley. I'm having some fun with this one, Nancy. I appreciate you playing along. We've got elections coming up. We are less than 50 days away. We're 48 days away. Early voting will start before that. Let's give the rundown of what we can expect for November 3rd.
1: Sure. We have a big election November 3rd. We call it the Great Convergence. It happens every 10 years when multiple terms expire at the same time. So we have, I think, over 2,500 races on the ballot across the state. We have 10 constitutional amendments. And so I encourage everybody to check their sample ballot at govote.com and be ready to vote on a lot of things when you go into the voting booth. Early voting starts October 20th and runs from October 20th to the 27th. And the very important dates coming up, though, are registration deadlines. If you're not registered yet, or if you need to change anything on your registration to do it in person or by mail, the deadline is October 5th. And to do it online, you have until October 13th.
0: October 13th for online and October 5th before that. The countdown, it's going to get here quicker than we thought. And I completely forgot that there's 10 constitutional amendments out there as well. I mean, that's going to make the ballot just longer than a CVS receipt.
1: It is going to be a hefty ballot.
0: So
1: be ready.
0: So top to bottom here, and we're looking like, you know, I'm already interviewing candidates for justice of the peace and, candidates for family court and whatnot. Top to bottom here, when you said 2,500 statewide, do we have an average of how that breaks down, or is it like everybody's going to get hit pretty heavy?
1: Well, I mean, everybody's going to have the 10 constitutional

0: app. It allows you to see your sample ballot and check, even put, you know, little marks on what you want to vote on, and you can bring that into the voting booth with you. Because sometimes, you know, you decide how you're going to vote on those constitutional amendments, and you get in there and you forget, like, oh, I forgot which one this is, and I've already researched it, but I don't remember how I wanted to vote on it. And the GoVote mobile app allows you to look at your app and see how you wanted to vote. And it doesn't save that information. We don't see it or anything. It's private and personal, but very helpful.
1: We got about a minute and a half left with Secretary of State Nancy Landry. Can we get an update on the new voting system?
0: Sure. We've been working hard to move through the procurement process and get a fully auditable voting system in place, because that's what we really want our next voting system to be. And so it's been a four-year process. As you know, the legislature doubled the length of time a couple of years ago, but we've been, you know, diligently moving through that. Our equipment is 35 years old. We really need new equipment that will allow us to conduct risk-limiting audits at the end of each year. I mean, at the end of each election. And we hope to have a contract in place by the end of the year.
1: Very, very cool stuff. She is Secretary of State Nancy Landry. We'll probably check in one more time as early voting gets here. In the meanwhile, thank you so much for a couple minutes this morning.
0: Thank you, Brian. Have a great day.
1: You do the same. Can't imagine a world where a Jamaican wins mayor of Cotton Valley. That's just my whole thing. We got Your Money Now coming up in just a quick minute. 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
2: They're boosted by declining oil prices and yields. The Dow up by more than 300 points. The NASDAQ up by more than 400 points. Salesforce issued revenue guidance for fiscal 2030 of over $63 billion, ahead of what analysts expect. The company provided the financial update at its annual Dreamforce conference in San Francisco. OpenAI CEO Sam Altman plans to attend President Trump's state dinner for Chinese President Xi Jinping visit to Washington next week. CNBC reports that AI will definitely be a topic of conversation. The event comes as policymakers and tech leaders debate how to regulate AI following warnings about safety and calls for a slowdown in development. Transportation companies are flashing warning signs as diesel costs hit record highs. CNBC reports that prices for diesel came in at an all-time high of $6.31 per gallon yesterday. Diesel prices have surged more than 70% from a year ago. That's your money now.
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4: It is a one-hour drive time through the backup on eastbound I-10 approaching Acadian. Scene of a multiple vehicle crash. It resulted in a vehicle fire. They are letting the left lane pass, but only the two right lanes, though, do remain blocked there. If you get on I-10 at the Acadian on-ramp, that will put you past all the trouble. Also, still seeing big backups on Greenwell Springs at Hooper due to a crash still working there. I'm Ray Romero.
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107.3 FM, WBRP, Mornings with Brian Haldane, rolling right along. Been a fun show today. We covered a lot of ground. And anything you missed will be available on demand at talk1073.com. Thanks again to Nancy. So I knew going into that Secretary of State Landry, I can't talk about an ongoing investigation, but I find something humorous in the thought of running for mayor as an illegal alien in Webster Parish in a town of 787 people. You're going to stick out like a sore thumb. That you had to know going in. You had to know going in that, like, there's only 787 people. You not just door-to-door campaigning, but, like, bedroom-to-bedroom campaigning. It was such an egregious story. But I did want her to be able to comment on how the processes and procedures that she has built out since taking the office, that is what caused the arrest. That is what caused the investigation to proceed somewhere. That's the work that she has done since being elected Secretary of State. So good stuff from her. Hey, I want to remind you one more time about the folks over at Industry Makes. IndustryMakes.org is the website, IndustryMakes.org. Products that you use in your day-to-day life that you don't even think come through Louisiana, they're probably coming from somewhere up and down the river. I mean, if you think about it, Post-it notes. Post-it notes contain sodium hydroxide, which is used to process the paper that the Post-it notes are printed on. That comes from Occidental Chemical right there in Geismar. I mean, if you think about it, something as simple as like rubber for rubber bands comes from Lion Copolymer right here in Baton Rouge. And the list goes on and on. Just about everything we use in day-to-day life

0: At some point along the way, it has touched one of the businesses and industries up and down the river. If you want to learn more about being an advocate for that, being a champion for that, please visit industrymakes.org. Hey, Wilton, you're what, 26, 27?
1: I just turned 26.
0: You just turned 26.
1: Yeah.
0: Did you watch a lot of Disney Channel growing up, like as a younger kid?
1: Yeah, a good bit, I'd say.
0: Like, did you know that Austin Moon was in town?
1: No.
0: You remember Austin and Allie?
1: Yeah, we saw
0: Austin. By the way, Allie grew up nice. But you remember Austin and Allie?
1: Oh, we saw that one, yeah. Yeah.
0: Yeah. Actor and musician Ross Lynch spoke at LSU's Delta Gamma Lectureship in Values and Ethics, sharing lessons from his career in entertainment. Austin Moon. Austin and Allie.
1: I forgot his name wasn't actually Austin Moon in real life.
0: Yeah, Ross Lynch.
1: Yeah.
0: The Gamma Zeta chapter of Delta Gamma hosted the event at the Student Union. Lynch, it says here in this story, known for his role as Austin Moon in the Disney Channel series Austin and Allie.
1: That's funny.
0: I just, yeah, like the amount of hours that I've watched between my, you know, between my two daughters, and like Abby was actually watching Austin and Allie last night.
1: We were kind of finishing up Disney Channel, me and my twin brother, by the time it was that show. We saw it a little bit, but we mostly watched Wizards of Waverly Place.
0: Oh.
1: And like Kicking It, the karate show.
0: Oh, God,
1: we watched that one. And like Sweet Life of Zack and Cody, that stuff.
0: Sweet Life on Deck.
1: Yeah, that one.
0: That was the follow-up. That was where my daughter comes in.
1: But dude, that's so funny. My friend in college, she was a DZ girl, and she literally like Ross Lynch's band that he did after Austin and Allie, she would wear the t-shirts. It's called like R5, him and all
0: yes!
1: of his brothers or sisters. Brothers.
0: Yes!
1: Yeah. She was the biggest Ross Lynch fan. And that's she was the Delta Zeta girl.
0: Oh my goodness. And then you mentioned Wizards of Waverly Place.
1: That was our favorite.
0: Yeah.
1: Yeah.
0: I'm about to start watching Nothing But Murders in the Building. That was Selena Gomez. Yeah.
1: Nice.
0: So anyway, Austin Moon was in town. Speaking of Moon, Moon Griffon's next.
2: Protect your retirement.

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2: From ABC News, I'm Sherry Preston. New worries about artificial intelligence as OpenAI CEO Sam Altman says his company has identified six more AI models engaging in behavior described as concerning. Former AI researcher Daniel Cocatello says there are numerous instances of AI models playing nice only to deceive humans afterwards.
3: The AIs often end up with different goals than the goals they were supposed to have, and different, you know, moral principles than the principles they were supposed to have. In particular, we don't seem to be very good at making them honest, like at all.
2: There was a bill in Congress that would have forced AI companies to install a so-called kill switch, but Senator Rand Paul said he would not support it. In his opinion, it's not ready.
4: It's imperative that AI systems are safe and that humans remain in control. But if Congress acts hastily before the technology is understood, Congress risks killing innovation and setting this technology back decades.
2: A lot of humans have been worried that AI will take their jobs. That hasn't happened yet. In light of a new Labor Department report showing initial unemployment claims fell below 200,000 last week.
5: Economists see it as an indicator of fewer layoffs. 196,000 out-of-work Americans filed their first applications for state jobless benefits in the week just ended, 10,000 fewer than the week before. But those same economists cautioned that the figure might have been skewed by the Labor Day holiday.
2: ABC's Jim Ryan. New information on the cost of the war with Iran. Besides just gas, ABC has obtained new images of U.S. bases in the Middle East that have been damaged or destroyed.
6: One American service member who served in this war telling us the American people are unaware of the extent of the damage that American bases are taking in. It's being kept a secret, and we're acting like it's no big deal. But you know, there are drone strikes and ballistic missile strikes actively landing on bases every day.
2: ABC Chief White House Correspondent Mary Bruce. You're listening to ABC.
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Hello, welcome to the Moon Griffon Show. 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Matthew James, Tax Pro Hotline. Looking forward to tonight. Gene Mills, who is in a family forum, having their big deal tonight. And actually, it was Gene and them have invited me to this thing a lot. And I've wanted to go every year, and I've never had a chance to go. It just, things came up. But this year, I get to go, and actually got me doing a few minutes up on stage, and that is not what I'm going for. Really wanted to go and just enjoy the evening. I'm going to get mad fussy at Gene and Dale when I see them. But anyway, it's a big event tonight, and really looking forward to it in Baton Rouge. I always look forward to going over to around the state of Louisiana and enjoying life, baby. You can enjoy it right here. All right, 844-766-6607 is the number. I'm hoping to have Rusty Couchet with us at 10:32 with all the markets, the interest rate increase. Even John Blanchard might stick in here. I want to know what this means for the economy. President Trump is upset. He said it ought to be down about 1%. I agree with the president, but on the flip side, it's really impossible. The interest rate hike has everything to do with our national debt and everything to do with the spending problem we have in Washington that nobody wants to address. It's going to address one way or the other. I don't think the way it's going to be addressed one day. You people that sit there and go, I'm being negative, doom and gloom. No way to keep running an economy this way. That's what concerns for me, for you, for everybody. But I seem to be the only one to give a dang about it. I don't know why should I care about it, huh? There's nothing I can do about it. Washington's going to spin. So we got that as we rock and roll today, and we'll get that a little later. I also have somebody on with the group late in the program. I think it's 11:03. It's talking about balanced budgets and stuff like that. It's a national group, and I'm looking forward to visiting with them as we check things out. Anyway, so the interest rates have been raised, and what does it mean? We'll find out from some of the experts today to kind of let us know what's going on. I feel like I'm a broken record sometimes, but I just it's so disappointing. Bill Cassidy, Psycho Bill, just wish he would go away. I can't wait till 3 months is over. Well, Moon quit talking about him. Yeah, but he says stupid things. If a guy that I think is probably a smart guy, he just keeps dumbing down himself. So the latest two things that he's talking about, and his goal now is I need to beat up President Trump because I don't have much time left, but I can always go to the national media. They're there to help us. So yesterday was

September 16th. That means today's the 17th, Walker. I know you're in college, dude. You may not know that. U.S. Senator Bill Cassidy blames President Trump and Robert Kennedy for the worst measles outbreak in 35 years. And it's kind of interesting. This guy never blamed Biden for anything. He voted for Kennedy. Most people think he was a swing vote. And the reason we know he was a swing vote, even his own commercials, he bragged about how he voted for Kennedy. This was in, of course, he was running for office. He's been blown away. But he was running hypocritical stuff about how I vote. I was the main one for Trump, trying to get Trump people to say, let me forgive him. I'm going to vote for him now. And it didn't happen. He wanted Trump's endorsement. He wanted everything from Trump. So it's and he says he was asked if he regretted the vote. He wished he hadn't bargained, but in retrospect, you know why you did, because you would give, you know, you were given a commitment. But he sold his soul. He sold his soul because he was more, he wasn't interested about young people and measles and vaccines and all that. He became interested in me. I'm not saying we're all not like that, but politicians especially. So he decided that I was going to do everything I can for me to get reelected. So he won't say that. I made a bargain. No, you didn't. You were making a deal to make yourself look good so you could run commercials out there. Should have voted against the man. That's really what you wanted to do, but you had to consider, if I do this, will it condemn me, or will I have a chance to win an election? You had the most money, and you got blown away. But this thing with the measles, it's kind of sad to watch a man like this. So he's going to blame everything on Trump, not just that, on some other stuff, but this is the big thing. He's going to blame this on Donald Trump with the measles outbreak, worse than 35 years. Well, what else happened over the last 4, 5, 6 years, that was the worst to happen? Well, it was the open of the border and letting people come across who never took shots for measles or anything else. And that's one of the problems with having a border and having y'all laws and rules. And we let all these illegals come in. Of course, we let all these illegal kids come in, and we got to put them in the school systems. Am I right? Yes. And we got to get them to the doctors, and we got to get them to health care. And, of course, they go to grocery stores and everybody else and the kids and all that stuff. And that, I guarantee you, that's 99% of the wild measles outbreak. But Bill Cassidy, such a smart guy and a doctor. I got a chance to pop Donald Trump in the mouth, and I'm going to bust him up. And that's all he's doing. He don't give a rat's rear end about measles or anything else. Donald Trump and Kennedy are watching what happens when you open the borders and then send everybody here, and you get all these kids here and you put them in our schools and they acclimated with everybody else is why you got a measles outbreak. But Cassidy looks the other way on that part of it. You know, he looks the other way. And it just amazes me. A guy that was so smart, who had a chance to beat Kennedy and beat Trump at the same time. And yet he didn't do it because he wanted to take care of himself. The me, complex that Cassidy has. And he won't let it go. Now you can get mad at me and say, oh, you're talking about Cassidy again. You let him go, he's gone. But why don't he shut up? You know what? I ain't talked about Cassidy in a long time. Because he shut up. He's not shutting up. I'm not going to shut up. Well, you just love Trump so much. It's nothing to do with that. I'm just looking at his legacy. Bill Cassidy's legacy. He set for himself. We get to determine what his legacy is. He doesn't. So he's trying to put it out there. So one day they say, yeah, when Donald Trump was president and Kennedy, we had a measles outbreak, the most and worst in 35 years. And he doesn't talk about Joe Biden and the illegals coming across the border and all the diseases and stuff these people bring. They don't live as long. You know, the vaccine thing is one of those things that I'm not against vaccines. I'm not for all the vaccines. I'm not making up vaccines as we go. I know I had a friend of mine. If it's a vaccine, he takes it. The dude going to live to be 169 years old. He takes every vaccine. He don't care what the name of the vaccine is. He take it. That's fine if he wants to do that. But you ought to have choice. But with these kids and the vaccine situation, we always took vaccines when we got in school. But if parents want to opt out, they can opt out. That's their business. All I'm telling y'all is real simple. This measles outbreak has more to do with

Have you recently cut a large check to Uncle Sam? How did that feel? If you're looking for a way to reduce your tax bills next year, especially if you're paying $100,000, $500,000, even more annually, listen closely. 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There are the same little known provisions in the tax code that ultra-wealthy individuals and even members of Congress use. 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
4: 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On this Thursday, I'm thinking about artificial intelligence. When I first heard about AI, I thought it was a steak sauce. But this technology will soon affect every single person on the planet. You may have heard President Trump downplaying the risks of AI. Many folks believe that. But based upon our research, there is some danger in the wind. The problem is nobody knows how that danger will surface. Are we going to fight robots in our driveways? There are a handful of companies in America that traffic in this technology, OpenAI, Google, Anthropic, SpaceX, and a few others. 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
2: 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Always an honor to have Dr. Cade Brumley joins us, Superintendent of Education right here in Louisiana. Dr. Brumley, how you been?
6: Moon, man, thank you so much for having me. 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
3: Hello, everybody. This is Chris Blair, and this is your LSU update. LSU baseball coach Jay Johnson on Wednesday released the Tigers roster that included the 22 members of the incoming recruiting class who have joined the program for the 2027 season. The signing class is composed of 8 NCAA Division I transfers and 14 high school signees. 10 LSU rookies have been rated among the prep baseball top 150 college freshmen, and another 7 of the Tigers newcomers appear on the D1 baseball rankings of the nation's top college transfers. The Tigers are engaging in individual drills and strength training prior to the beginning of their full squad practice period on Thursday, October 8th. The fall session will feature several intra-squad scrimmages through October and November at Alec Box Stadium, Skip Berkman Field. This LSU update brought to you by LSUShop.net, the official

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2: 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Welcome back. It is the Moon Griffon Show, Matthew James, Tax Pro Hotline, 844-766-6607. We're honored to have Dr. Kate Brumley, my special guest. Of course, he is superintendent of education. What you were just talking about is what been concerning me for many, many years, and I'm glad to see that when you came in, y'all started changing that because the history means something. The Louisiana Gator program, which is still not funded where y'all want it to be, any chance that moves? I know, and this is me, not you, the problem seems to be the president of the Senate, but it might not be, it may be more than that, but that's what it looks like to me. But what do you do to try to move the process forward, because everybody was for it, but you got to send the funding in to make sure it works. And tell people how this program is supposed to work, too, why this is so important.
4: Yeah, look, we have a really good relationship with our governor, with our legislature, and we're thankful for the support that they're giving to education, whether it's traditional public, public charter, or non-public. Gator program, there's no secret that it's been stalled out a good bit. I think the first year we had over 30,000 applications for the program. This year we had, I think, about just under 20,000. That program serves just north of 5,000 students. And so it's an ESA program, which is a model of educational freedom where funds go into an account and parents can choose where they send those funds, which could be a non-public school, it could be tutoring services, it could be academic resources. And so that funding has been in the mid 40 million range the last few years. There have been requests for that funding to be increased, but through the appropriations process, I understand competing realities for funding. Sure. But that program has not been able to grow. But what I will say positively about that program, Moon, for sure, is that we've managed it well. There haven't been problems extensively with that program in any particular way. You know, we have over 90% parent satisfaction with the schools and the program. So, you know, it's our job to implement the program with the funding that's available, and we've tried to execute well, and I think we've done that.
2: No doubt about it. And okay, what about? And I don't know if you have this, you can say anything about this, but I'm just kind of curious. So there are people in the Gator program, right?
4: There are north of 5,000 kids, mostly low income families, students with exceptionalities, et cetera.
2: So do you have, because this has been a year or two in the making, correct? Do you have results of these kids? Are you getting feedback from the parents or whatever from those kids to say, boy, this is really good. If we had more money, we could make this work.
4: No, it's a great question. And I think from a taxpayer standpoint, taxpayers need to know that. They need to know what the quality of the program is. So we have both qualitative and we'll soon have quantitative. So right now we have parent surveys that have been completed. A couple of different groups have done those. We've been involved. And they're over 90% positive, 95%, 99%, I think, in one of them. The parents really enjoy the program. They really enjoy their schools. So that is just overwhelming parent satisfaction, just overwhelming parent satisfaction.
2: Well, they must, the only way they could be telling you this, they must be

0: they must be overwhelmed at the results. Because I would think if I had my kid going to another school, they got to see the difference or you wouldn't be getting that back.
1: Well, parents want, I mean, look, I'm a dad. I want my kid to go to school. I want to know they're going to be safe. I want to know they're going to get a foundational education. They're going to be exposed to role models that help support the virtues, you know, that I believe are important. And that's what most every parent wants. And so those results on those surveys from multiple groups are just so high. Now on the quantitative side, what Louisiana selected to do with the program is to make sure that every student in the program takes a nationally recognized reading and math assessment at the end of every year. And so last spring was the first time those students took those assessments within the Gator program. And our assessments and accountability and analytics team here at the agency will be rolling those up over the course of the fall to make that available publicly when we are supposed to do that for the next legislative session.
0: I'm always intrigued by the funding for education. You got the legislature through the state, and you also got local funding. Is the funding system, I know the MFP and all that stuff, without going into a bunch of detail, are we funding it the right way in the way we fund it? Should there be more control with BSEE? Should there be more control with, I mean, talk a little bit about the fund, because it seems like every time we talk about education, we talk a lot about funding.
1: Yeah, well, for one, BSEE, we have a really strong BSEE, and they provide really good oversight over this piece. In fact, just yesterday, Moon, I appointed chief operating officers over two city parish school systems that weren't putting enough dollars into the classroom. We saw that they had too few dollars going in the classroom, and so I appointed, to do that under new state law, I appointed COOs to go into those systems and try to get some recommendations to push more dollars in the classroom and increase teacher pay. But in terms of funding, we have multiple groups looking at that right now. There's a legislative task force looking at school funding in Louisiana. Our state board has a task force that's looking at school funding in Louisiana. And one thing I've heard to be true, or multiple things I've heard to be true, one, none of these groups want to do anything that prompts us to go backwards. You know, we're leading the country in educational improvement. None of those groups want to do anything to push us in the wrong direction. And then I think both of those groups really want to look at ways in which teacher pay can be prioritized so that teachers can be compensated better in the state of Louisiana for the outstanding work that they're doing.
0: Yeah. So let me ask you a question. How much funding? I know everybody got a problem. We got all these people that have come from foreign countries. Is there a big part of budget that goes to help these kids out? Is that, it's a gigantic part of the budget, a little bit, or is that all locals?
1: In what regard there, Moon?
0: I'm just meaning that, do we have a massive amount of kids here that we have to help fund because they're here in the state? So we got to come up with money to fund those kids. And then example, if you bring kids in that can't speak English, then you got to have a translator or somebody that can understand Spanish. So
1: right.
0: I'm just saying money about how much of that goes. Is that a lot of money here?
1: Those are, you know, local school system decisions. Now, I will tell you, you know, that a school system in the state of Louisiana, if a student shows up at their door and they can enroll, regardless of status, the school has to enroll them. And that's because of the U.S. Supreme Court case out of Texas, you know, a few decades back. Now, I know that there are groups within the country that are looking at that and are curious about making a challenge to that. But in terms of the state of Louisiana, you know, we don't necessarily make those specific decisions. Those are mostly local decisions on how students are serviced with the educational fund.
0: Yeah, and then they look at federal funding and stuff like that to do that. So last question before I get you out in about 30, 40 seconds. So is there another big move coming? What are you trying to get to next overall for the school system?
1: Well, we want to hold on being the most improved academically in the country. We are there now. We're the story of the country. We want to stay there. But at the same time, you know, we want to make sure that even more students are graduating high school ready for what's next, whether that's going to college or university, or the undervalued impressions that we have given students that every kid has to go to college to be successful, which has been a lie. We need to make sure that we are valuing trade skills, vocational education as much as we possibly can, and making sure we're meeting the moment of the workforce in the state of Louisiana with all these economic decisions that the governor and his team have recently announced.
0: Yeah. All right. Dr. Brumley, always a pleasure, man. God bless. We'll see you soon.
1: Thanks, man.
0: All right. Thank you. All right. We got to go. We'll take a break. Be right back.

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2: From ABC News, I'm Sherry Preston. ABC News has obtained photographs about the extent of damage Iranian missile and drone strikes have taken to U.S. bases in the Middle East since the war began with Iran nearly 7 months ago. The pictures show damage to U.S. planes and supplies and also barracks. Here's ABC military contributor Mick Mulroy.
3: It isn't just they're going after military hardware, aircraft, runways, etc., but they seem to be deliberately targeting housing modules, so the barracks where our military members sleep. So that indicates to me they're trying to cause major casualties. This is obviously an issue that needs to be addressed.
2: At least one service member tells ABC News there are missile and drone strikes on bases nearly every day. For months, Pentagon Chief Pete Hegseth has tried to downplay Iran's attacks. OpenAI now disclosing six more reports of unexpected or concerning behavior in its AI models, including the models acting without authorization and evading oversight. ABC's Elizabeth Schulze.
4: This is really underscoring the urgent warnings from OpenAI CEO Sam Altman and rival Anthropic CEO Dario Amodei that AI is learning to outsmart humans and that the tech needs to slow down. And overnight here in Washington, the Senate did try to fast-track legislation that would force companies to build an AI kill switch to shut down their models, but that legislation failed to advance.
2: The NTSB remains on the scene of the deadly news chopper crash in Los Angeles. Among the evidence, audio from that day.
5: You could hear the pilots of the other choppers in the area piece together that one of them went down.
6: There's a helicopter down just outside the airspace. It's a helicopter, and right now we're thinking it's TV4.
5: On the ground, journalists wiping away tears and embracing first responders, and longtime KNBC anchor Colleen Williams having to report her colleagues' deaths on the air.
2: ABC's Trevor Ault in Los Angeles. 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
5: 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All right. I appreciate Kay Brumley. Been wanting to talk to Kay for a while. Really, I've had him on a bunch, and I just didn't have a chance to get to him in the last few weeks. And so I wanted to make sure that we visited with him on what was going on. It's let me send this real quick, folks. I'm sorry. Got it. The interest rates got raised 1%. I forget what the percent, a quarter percent, whatever it was. And President Trump's upset about it. President Trump says it ought to be 1% or less after Fed's first hike in 3 years. And I, like the president, would like to see that happen. They raised it a quarter. Interest rates in the United States should be 1% or less because we're the best credit in the world by far, which is true.

that ain't saying much, but it's true. Our country is booming with new investment. If we stop trading with every country and we'll have a that we have a deficit with, which is most of them, we would make at least $1.5 trillion a year. The word deficit is nothing more than a fancy word for loss. We're carrying almost every country in this world, and that cannot go on any longer. Lower the interest rate for the United States of America and fast, he added. And by the way, he's right about that. But this is where, Mr. President, this is where nobody understands it. Nobody gets it. I get it. And I'm going to lower interest rates as long as we keep spending money at the federal budget. As long as we keep running budgets that we can't afford. It's not even that we can't afford. We can't even get close to affording this budget. As long as they do that, folks, interest rates are not going to come down. They can't. We're just spending so much money, it's not even funny. I keep saying this because one day you guys are going to go, you know that big dummy on the radio? He kept telling us this was coming. And I'm not a doom and gloomer. I just look at the facts and the fundamentals of an economy and of money. And we don't have any of the fundamentals lined up correctly at all because we keep thinking we keep spending and it's not a problem. We got an election year and nobody wants to deal with the problem. And if you have one of the parties that wanted to deal with the problem, they get beat up by the media and everybody there because we have so many people that are so obligated to the federal government now. They just obligated. And when I say obligated, it's not obligated. It's not the right word. They feel like they have to have the federal government to make a living, to survive. And this is all created by people that are in government that have created this. This is a problem. So I would love to see the problem like the president, man. We ought to, I mean, how much money do we owe to people? Why should we run up debt? But these other, China, bad shape. Europe, horrible shape. Canada, all these places in bad shape. I had a financial lady tell me that at the top of the pile of poop, we at the top. I thought, you know, I want to be at the top of something, but a pile of poop ain't where I want to be the top of. But just think about all the other people that are in it. We sitting on the top of it. And that was from a financial lady that I know very well, as smart as a whip when it comes to this kind of stuff. So the president's right, you know, and he's done a pretty good job of making these countries pay more for NATO and all this other stuff. But we're not borrowing money from anybody right now that I know of. I think if I read this thing right, we're buying our own debt. We're borrowing from ourselves. Borrowing from future generations. And I'm not talking about generations. Because, you know, I remember when Joe Biden came in and talked about, they were talking about $50 trillion worth of debt. And back then it was in the 20s. And that sucker went from the 20s to the 40s overnight. Now, you're going to work today, nothing you can do about it. But remember, we elect every official that gets elected, and these people are spending money, and they have no desire to fix it. I, too, would like to do what the president's doing. Now, the report says, increase suggests Fed officials are now confident in the resilience of our economy and view stubborn inflation as its greater risk. Okay. If it's our greatest risk, not taxes, okay, not foreign people coming in and taking over the country, if inflation is our greatest risk, why don't we address it? If your greatest risk is that your car's engine is about to blow up, okay, would you like to fix it before you get on the road to take a trip of 300 or 400 miles? Why don't we deal with the problem? Why? Let me ask you a question. Why do people, by the way, I'm raising my hand too, I'm no better than anybody else. Why do people, when they have problems, they're scared to go fix them? Why don't we deal with them? Why are we scared to have this conversation? I mean, I don't understand being scared to have a conversation of something that will affect your life for a long time. We won't even have the conversation. If you go look at what elected officials are doing, go look. If you don't believe me, go, I don't care. Mostly Democrat, but a lot of Republicans do. It's all about things we're going to do. We're going to do Medicare for all, and we're going to have this money. We're going to give $5,000 to each person if Republicans win the election.
Much of the way I disagree with that as well. Me and Bill Cassidy finally on the same side. But the difference is I'm going to blow Trump away like he did. Everybody wants to give away. We're gonna have Medicare for all, man. And then we're going to make everybody legal. So Medicare for all, remember, will include everybody that's here illegal. Because we're going to be making them citizens. So go look at the spending, the money they were talking about creating all these new programs. They want to pay back student loans for college kids after they set up a program under Barack Obama that put them in the problem that they got paying their student loans back. They set a program up, it destroys people, and all of a sudden they come up with a plan to fix the plan that didn't work the first time. Healthcare. You notice in this election, except for Medicare for All from the Democrats, nobody's talking about fixing healthcare. Can you tell me anywhere that somebody is talking about the debt or fixing the healthcare problem in the United States of America? Can anybody? Now, if you're saying Medicare for All is going to fix it, you're nuts. So that ain't going to work. Okay, Obamacare was a failure. Everybody knows it's a failure. If it wasn't a failure, why are we talking about fixing Obamacare? Why are we talking about fixing a system if it worked? Because it didn't work. It's breaking the whole country. It was designed to break the whole country. It was designed to get people sucking in. Because let me tell you something. Medicare is for people over 65. Medicaid is for poor people. They expanded that to make it for poor people and working poor. But it's supposed to be for poor people. And then everybody else like me are paying out of the whack high premiums unless you're in the working middle class and you can go to the market and buy, which I can't. Go to the market and buy where you get, for years, you got it really cheap because the government paid it. Now that the government jacking it up, people are getting mad about it. So here's what's going to happen. Everybody's going to turn to the government to fix it. The government broke it. Government's going to fix health care when they fix college sports. Oh, yeah. They're going to fix college sports, man. I'm going to hold my breath till they fix college sports and fix Medicare and fix Social Security's another one. You know, they got a hold of that puppy. And to think about it, in 1986, the stock market Dow Jones was at 1,054. That sucker's at 52, 53,000 right now. If you'd have never put Social Security but put that money back, you'd have so much money you wouldn't know what to do with. But the government took it over. And so when I hear they're going to fix something, they're running on this stuff. Nobody's talking about health care. Nobody's talking about, and when I say health care, this Medicare for All is not talking about. That's stupid. Fixing Social Security. You know, we could have done something. George Bush, I give him credit, back in 2002, tried to do something, and the media and the left ate him up, trying to take away Social Security and Medicare, and that was not what he was trying to do. Trying to let people go invest. We should have did that. We'd be better off. So, you know, we got to have a plan that actually does something and fixes something. And we don't have that in healthcare. We don't have that for Social Security. Donald Trump wouldn't have stopped what was happening at the border. God knows how bad that was. I read another story today where another person was raped. I read another story, the parents are sick because they kill a daughter and son-in-law. Illegals, people that come across during the Biden administration. Just kill them. But nobody cares about that because it's not killing the rich and famous and the people that are politically involved. It's just killing people like you and me. So anyway, it's just crazy. And I just want you to know that I'm far with the president. I love to see him lord, but the fact of the matter is if you're going to keep spending, you can't lord. Let's take a break. 844-766-6607. Take a break. Be right back.

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4: 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It is the Moon Griffon Show, 844-766-6607. Matthew James, Tax Pro Hotline. If you'd like to be part of the program, it's your opportunity to be a... I don't know if y'all saw in Spain... The federal police on Sunday denounced the absolute collapse. Overworked police forces pushed to their limits by the mass illegal migrant invasion of them of this embattled place. I mean, it's just amazing the people that are coming into these countries. You know what I notice about them, too? Like, I've looked at pictures, and I know they brought kids and all that stuff. But, like, the picture I'm looking at now is compared to a lot of other pictures. Young men. Young men, 15 to 30 years old, they just, that's what's going on at first. They just shipping them in. I don't know if they do that to work, find work, send money back, but it's always a bunch of young men. And they said the whole thing has completely collapsed. And you never ask yourself, why do these people put up what they put up with in these other countries? But this is, looking at Spain. Spain is a socialistic country. I don't understand why schools and universities and people don't show this as examples of what we don't want to be. They're collapsing. All these people are just sending people in these places that nobody can take care of people like that. And these countries don't challenge the authority in these countries where so many poor people are, and very few are either wealthy or poor. That's what you got there. We don't want to be like that. And I kind of wonder, you know, Joe Biden opened up those borders in the third Obama administration and just let people in here. And then we have seen our debt skyrocket. You can ask Bill Cassidy. He's been there for 12 years in the Senate, and the debt went from $15 trillion to $40 trillion. He never tried to stop it at one time. But part of that is all this kind of stuff we're doing, Obamacare. Causes massive debt problem. Massive. So this illegals, all the stuff we ought to not be doing is causing us headaches financially, and nobody seems to know what to do about it. The other thing was, I'm getting a kick out of it. So here we are a month away from the election for some people, but let's just be safe and say 6 weeks. 6 weeks. Democrats are now recalibrating their approach to transgender issues as they seek a path to power. So what they're finding out is most people are against what they're doing. But the Democrats don't care. So what they're doing, they fine-tuning their message. We're not for that. We're just protecting kids. We're not for this. And so that way people will vote for them. They can't win because the issue is a non-winnable issue in most places in this country. And so with the why, this is what I don't understand. They

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2: 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LSU's availability report for this weekend's Ole Miss game is out, and Tigers starting quarterback Sam Leavitt is listed as doubtful. On 3.com's Pete Nakos is reporting Leavitt has a sore throwing shoulder and has been limited all week. If Leavitt can't play, Elon transfer Landon Clark is expected to be the starting quarterback. The Top 10 showdown is happening Saturday, and apparently much of the country is siding with one team. Here's Case Kieschnick.
3: It's a landslide, if you will, and it's all pointed towards Ole Miss. Not a single state, except for the state of Louisiana, of course, is actually pulling and rooting for the Tigers.
4: Josh Barton with Bet Online Sports and Casino says researchers collected more than 1 million geotag tweets, hashtags, and keyword phrases to make the map of fans across the country. He says Lane Kiffin has become one of the biggest villains in all of

0: sports since his messy exit from Ole Miss last season. But the Tigers and their fans are okay being the villain.
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0: I'm Case Kieschnick.
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6: 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If you'd like to be part of the program, always email me, moon@moongriffon.com. All right, my friend Rusty Cluche joins us, 50 years in the banking business on a stock exchange, I think, for about 6 or 8. He also wrote the book, Too Big to Fail, Dealing with Big Banks. Rusty, how you doing?
8: Couldn't be any better, Moon. Couldn't be any better.
6: That's good. Good to hear. Let's start off with this. And Parker said you wanted to ask some questions, but I'm going to wait a second. So interest rates go up a quarter point. Is it, and of course the president doesn't want it. I don't want it either. I wish he was right. They could do 1% or below. But the fact of the matter what is the interest rate increase reflect? So people can understand this. I think it reflects the spending and debt, and which is causing inflation. And so you got to keep doing that so it don't get too far out of hand. So tell us what the interest rates increase. What is that a sign to you?
8: Well, what it is, people don't understand. The Fed does not control interest rates. It's always been a misleading factor that, the Federal Reserve is going to say what the interest rates are. No, the market does, okay? The Fed has tried all kind of tricks, the Treasury Department is too, to try to keep the long-term bond down. Mortgage rates are now at over 7% for 30-year. But, the market, it's what people are willing to give you money for, what you got to pay them to get their money, okay? So what happens is the Fed's now trying to catch up with reality, okay? I mean, they were sitting there behind the curve. This is exactly what happened in 1979 when Big Paul Volcker had to hike up rates to 13% to catch up with what was happening in the rest of the market. So the problem is, and the president says, we need to cut rates. And I'm not anti-Trump. I'm just telling you, it's pretty simple, President Trump. You just announced tomorrow you're doing away with all the tax credits, and let's see what the real economy is. And that's the point nobody wants to talk about. They don't want to talk about the real economy. We are very subsidized. We're spending about $2.5 trillion more than we got every year to pump up the economy. So it didn't bother me a lot. I think they'll go up another quarter in December. They'll never go up in October. It's the month before election. They'll wait till the election's over in December. They'll go up another quarter. But my question is, how many more times they go up next year?

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4: From ABC News, I'm Michelle Franzen. The war with Iran taking a toll economically and on U.S. military sites across the Middle East. ABC News obtaining new images sent by active service members showing damaged or destroyed U.S. military assets in the region. Here's ABC's Mary Bruce.
5: One American service member who served in this war telling us the American people are unaware of the extent of the damage that American bases are taking in. It's being kept a secret, and we're acting like it's no big deal. But you know, there are drone strikes and ballistic missile strikes actively landing on bases every day.
4: The ongoing conflict also still driving up oil prices. A gallon of gas in the U.S. now stands at $4.45, according to Gas Buddy. There are 6 new incidents revealed overnight in what AI calls disturbing and concerning behavior of artificial intelligence. In one case, a model of ChatGPT proposed making up historical data. Here's ABC's Elizabeth Schulze.
6: This is really underscoring the urgent warnings from OpenAI CEO Sam Altman and rival Anthropic CEO Dario Amodei that AI is learning to outsmart humans and that the tech needs to slow down. And overnight here in Washington, the Senate did try to fast-track legislation that would force companies to build an AI kill switch to shut down their models, but that legislation failed to advance.
4: In Los Angeles, the NTSB is reviewing video and audio evidence from the deadly news helicopter crash that killed all on board and another person on the ground. Here's ABC's Trevor Arn.
7: You could hear the pilots of the other choppers in the area piece together that one of them went down.
8: There's a helicopter down just outside the airspace. It's a helicopter, and right now we're thinking it's TB4.
7: On the ground, journalists wiping away tears and embracing first responders, and longtime KNBC anchor Colleen Williams having to report her colleague's deaths on the air.
4: You're listening to ABC News.
9: 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Now the question nobody warned you about. 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

0: Hi, hello, welcome back. It is the Moon Griffon Show, hour number three of the Moon Griffon Show. Thanks for being part of the program, 844-766-6607. All right, we get to have some fun right now because I get to go talk to a lady. She is a committee president, Committee for Responsible Federal Budget, which between you and me, Ms. Maya McGinnis, there's no such thing as a responsible federal government, a responsible federal government budget at all. How you doing, Ms. McGinnis?
1: I'm good today. Thank you.
0: Yeah. By the way, if this is your job to get them to a responsible federal budget, you're going to have a job forever. Because when you're 40
1: trillion. That's a polite way of saying you're not doing too well.
0: Oh, no. I know that. But what I'm saying is you're going to have a job forever because they're not even trying to have a responsible federal budget. So let's talk about your group first, your organization and what they do.
1: Yeah, it's a great organization that's been around for decades. It is, I think this is critically important, bipartisan. Our board of directors are people who have run a lot of the budget agencies, like the budget committees and the Congressional Budget Office, Republicans and Democrats. I'm a political independent, so we look at this issue as really focusing on how to get the country's finances into a healthy situation, not with a political lens at all, but realizing it's a challenging policy and we want to help our lawmakers take it more seriously and make the changes they need to make.
0: I think you just hit it on the head. I really don't think they've taken it serious, and I think they're not going to worry about it till it's too late. You're hitting it on the head. I'm just really concerned that nobody's looking at this. Y'all are. You know, I talk about this subject for the last 6-7 years. I'm driving myself nuts talking about it because nobody does anything about it. So do you see some hope out there that somebody out there, forget the party, would do something about it?
1: Well, the hope I have is a double-edged sword. So we have been talking about it, not just for years, but actually for decades. We have had projections out there from the Congressional Budget Office and others just how dangerous the situation is. And pretty much every year, our lawmakers make it worse. Sometimes it's understandable. COVID, they really do. It's like they pass so many bills and they are almost all debt financed. And there are times like during COVID or the Great Recession where it actually does make sense to borrow. What's really dangerous is they don't pay for any of their legislation even when we're not in those emergencies, and they're adding to the borrowing and, in fact, pushing up interest rates and inflation, which is what's happening now and making the economy even worse.
0: Yeah, you know, you mentioned COVID, and I'm not going to argue with that. And it seems like every time we have a recession, they do some of this. But I'm going to go back and take you to Obama years. Barack Obama, for 8 years, there was no calamity, casualty, nothing. And they doubled it from like $9 to $19 trillion in debt. Interest rates, held interest rates down artificially low. And so it started. Then we quit doing budgets back then. Now, I'm not saying he's the only one, but it's where it really started, went through Trump and Biden and back through the president. But that's when it really got going. And like everybody said, you know, it's kind of cool. We can spend all the money we want to. We never have to worry about anything. But I don't believe that. I think the worrying part's getting ready to come.
1: That is right. So let me be clear. There are no heroes in this story. This is something that we have had growing as a very large problem since we last had a budget surplus 25 years ago, 2001. And the way we got there then was bipartisan actions with Bill Clinton and Republicans, Pete Domenici, John Kasich, others who really pushed the issue and they worked together. But right, during President Obama, following the Great Recession, we continued to borrow. And under Trump and Biden, we continued to borrow. We borrow in bad times. That makes sense, even though it's not always done well. It makes sense. But we borrow in good times, too. And that's the real problem. But the question you asked is, do I see any hope now?
0: Yeah.
1: And I do. But the downside of the hope I see is it's coming because things are really getting to emergency level. We are starting to see real concerns in the bond market, meaning people who lend to the U.S. aren't willing to keep lending at the same amount. They need to get paid more because we are a riskier bet. That's pushing up our interest rates, and all that borrowing is pushing up our inflation, making things worse. But if there is an upside, it's that a lot of people who are in business, a lot of consumers who are finding affordability challenges, and a lot of politicians who are worried about the bond market are starting to talk about this issue more. It's too little too late, but it's better than nothing. So discussions are starting, and I think the real question is, how do we turn those discussions into action? And I think one of the most important places to look on this is Social Security. Social Security will become insolvent in just 6 years. We've known about this, again, for decades. But in 6 years, it won't be able to pay everything that's owed. And so the discussion is starting in earnest amongst both parties. How are we going to fix this system? Because you obviously can't have what would happen legally, which is there would be sudden and abrupt across-the-board benefit cuts. Mm-hmm. If the program goes insolvent. Mm-hmm. That's unconscionable. So we need to make a fix.
0: We're talking to President McGinnis. She is with the Committee for Responsible Federal Budget. She got a work cut out for her. I ought to be working with you. I get so upset about the issue. But when you go back and look at it, when we went from like $4 or $5 trillion to $9 trillion under George Bush W. Obama took us from 9 to 19. Shouldn't somebody have called up and said, whoa, we're going too fast? We ain't stopped since. And if we had a $5 trillion budget deficit right now, just think how great it would be. It would be unbelievable, but it's like nobody gets it. When you say bipartisan, that sounds fine, but we don't have a lot of bipartisan going on in the Congress anymore. I mean, we have hardly none going on anymore. How do you make that happen?
1: It is a real problem. And 10 years ago, it used to be a lot better. There were many more bipartisan efforts. But there is some work. There's a great group out there called the Bipartisan Fiscal Forum. And it's members of Congress and the House from both sides. Just yesterday, they had a meeting where they brought in somebody who understood monetary policy and the risk that fiscal policy presents to monetary policy, did a big briefing for a lot of members of Congress, Republicans and Democrats. They asked questions together. It was not political at all. And this is a group that works regularly on bringing in outside speakers, on getting behind

0: legislation. They pushed two really important things this year. One, that the country adopts a fiscal metric we all agree to of cutting our budget deficits in half, bringing them down from the 6% of GDP where they are now to 3%. And that's a reasonable goal to get us started. They've got resolutions in the House and the Senate calling for that. And likewise, they have legislation saying we need a fiscal commission. We need a big group of experts, House, Senate, Republican, Democrat, members of Congress, outside experts, to come up with a plan and an expedited process to adopt that plan. So there is an effort, but it's not good enough yet.
1: I'm going to go back and I can tell you about Louisiana, which is, not to get into Louisiana, but I've seen it, the federal government. This is not going to go against what you're saying. I'm just being blunt, but I think you already know when I say it, you're going to say, yeah, that's true. You can put all the commissions you want together. It still doesn't make it law. In other words, you can have a bipartisan commission and put something together, and it doesn't make it law. They have to do something in the elected official. We got people on both sides wanting to spend more money. Medicare for all, make illegals citizens overnight, then do Medicare for all, $5,000 dividends. Nobody's talking.
0: The list goes on and
1: yes,
0: on.
1: Yes, ma'am, but what you're talking about, and I appreciate you being out there, what you're talking about is fine, but if they're not going to actually do something about it, and let me give you one other example to let you comment on this. Back when George Bush, I don't care if you liked him or not, that's not even the point. I'm a no-party person myself. So back in the day, Bush and them looked at Social Security 2002 or something like that. And all he wanted to do was to say, you know what, let's let people opt out and invest that money in the markets and things like that. Well, since 2002, the markets are up 642%. I was 41 years old. I was praying to God they would do that. I would take all my money, exactly what they taken, and go invest it in the markets with a financial person that I got. And I would have been way better off than waiting for the federal government to do something. Of course, when somebody tries to fix it, here comes the media, a lot of people on the left, some people from the right. No, we can't do that. We can't do that. They're trying to take it away from me because of a political deal. So we never fix anything. That's what bothers me. We never fix anything.
0: Well, and I think the discussion around Social Security is probably the worst. It's the worst demagoguing, people trying to scare seniors anytime somebody's talking about how they might fix the program. And I work very closely with that commission that you mentioned. Anytime somebody comes up with solutions, you've got interest groups, you've got politicians screaming, they're stealing your money, they're going after seniors. And of course, the only real crisis in Social Security comes if we do nothing. If we do nothing, that's when there are these automatic benefit cuts. But I think you make a good point about a commission, but let me push back, which is the best thing to happen would be lawmakers do their jobs. Let's just take Social Security. We know how to fix the program. There are a couple things we can do. We can lift the payroll tax cap. We could increase the rate. We could broaden the tax base. We could lift the retirement age for younger workers. We could means test the program. We could change the benefits. I know nobody loves any of those, but those are the choices. And we know how to fix it if there's no political will. And so the question is, if we had a commission, would it create a default plan? Politicians could vote for it saying, well, we know we have to fix this, or it could be just about the total debt. We know we have to fix this. We don't love this plan. If we were doing it, we would do it much better, but we've got to get this done. Because the fact is, they haven't done it. They know the problems are there. The political incentives are so problematic, where you've got either party beating up the other party whenever they do something brave. If it's reducing spending, if it's increasing revenues, you were going to have attack ads written all over against them for doing the thing that would help the budget deficits. And so I think a commission might lend cover. Do I think it's 100% going to work?
1: Absolutely. No, listen.
0: I'm really worried we're not going to get anything done because things are so partisan right now. It's hurting the country.
1: I know, but I'm not against commissions. What I'm saying is commissions never relate to doing it. That's it. It's not a...
0: Yeah, no,
1: what you're saying ain't wrong.
0: You need a vote.
1: Yeah, you never get to...
0: Congress has to choose.
1: Yeah, if the legislature never gets to it, the commission wasted its time. Let me take a break. I want to come back, and one big question for you is, okay, so what is the solution for changing this thing and getting it back headed in the right direction? Her name is Miss Maya McGinnis. She is the committee's president. We'll take a break. We'll be right back.

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Call them at 337-457-4181. Hi, hello. Welcome back. It is the Moon Griffon Show. Great to have you back with us. 844-766-6607. Honored to have Ms. Amaya McGinnis. She is the committee president for Committee for Responsible Federal Budget. All right, Ms. Amaya, we got

0: 5 or 6 minutes left, but what I'd like to do is for you to give me what you think would be a responsible way to fix this. And I don't care if you, I'm not going to get mad about tax increases or any of that. I just want to know steps for fixing this. And we have to do something immediately. It can't always be, you know, 5 and 10 and 15 years. But so how do we fix it?
1: You got it. So, and it's easy for me because I'm not in a political elected office, but hopefully talking about these things makes it easier for voters to understand and politicians then to do what they need to do. Couple steps. First step, we have to fix Social Security. There's going to be about $5 trillion in deficits over the 10 years after it goes insolvent. Let's fix that program. Let's reduce the benefits for people who don't need them so we can keep benefits for people who defend them. Let's raise the retirement age for people, not who are just about to retire, but people who have a couple more years to prepare. And to any extent we need to, let's broaden the tax base so it's not just on wages, but it's also on capital income. That's Social Security. Second, let's fix healthcare. There are a lot of things we can do to change healthcare programs that won't actually hurt people who are paying for healthcare. They made a lot of good reforms with Medicaid as part of the big tax cut bill. They could go farther. There's a lot of ways that the states are gimmicking the Medicaid plans. There are things like you pay more for a certain service if it's in a hospital than if it's not in a hospital. Let's equalize the cost of things at different places. And let's figure out some more savings from prescription drugs. There are a lot of bipartisan healthcare reforms we need to adopt. Third, let's put back in spending caps. We had them as part of the Fiscal Responsibility Act a couple years ago. They have expired. Let's put those back in and limit the amount you can spend in discretionary spending every year and the growth of spending every year. Finally, on the revenue side, because there's just not enough spending cuts to do to get there without increasing revenues. We do lose $2.5 trillion a year from tax breaks, deductions, exemptions, exclusions. Let's cap them as a share of your income so you're not allowed to have more than X thousand in tax breaks a year. And I think you can get as far as we need to cut that deficit in half. To go from 6% to 3%, you're going to need savings of about $10 trillion. And I'm not going to lie, that is a heavy lift. The biggest savings package we've had in the past decade was $1.5 trillion. So $10 trillion is a lot. But what I want to emphasize is that by making these changes, we will strengthen our economy, not just in the short run, in the long run, which is what really matters. We will improve our national security, which is right now vulnerable because we're so dependent on borrowing and borrowing from countries like China. And we will leave an economy and a country that's stronger for the next generation, which is, of course, the promise of what America is, right? Leave the country better off for the next generation. So it's not easy, but I think we have to get back to the day and age of where we're willing not to have politicians pander, but instead say, here's what we need to do for the strength of the country. Everybody's got to be part of the solution, and then we can get this done.
0: Yeah, I don't, I got to evaluate each one of them, but Obamacare, I think, was disastrous. I don't think you can fix Obamacare. You have to totally change it. I think it was a disaster. I mean, a matter of fact, I would be willing to bet you a lot of the debt we have is because of health care, because of the way it was set up. And I think it was just total disaster. And I think if you don't change that, you can't. It's going to be hard to fix it. Social Security, when you say raise the age, you know, you can start taking it at 62. You mean raising just 62? What kind of age deal did you have in there, if I may ask?
1: So what we should do is, so the retirement age, the early age is 62, the retirement age is just about 67, a little bit younger, and it's okay. Going up to 67. Okay. We need to increase it as our life expectancy is growing. So I would index it for life expectancy, because we can't afford to pay for people in retirement for a third of their lifetime, which is what we now are starting to have.
0: Yeah. So, you know, and I want to give you another one. Social Security in 1987, I'm sorry, stock market was 1,054 in 1986. If you fast forward to what it is now, it's up 5,482%. Maybe we should have got away from that years ago. We can't do it now. I know you got to have.
1: But we can't now, exactly.
0: No, I get it. I get it, but just think.
1: We used to have the money to do it, and now Social Security doesn't have enough money to pay the bills each year. We're already repaying those trust funds. We should have done those private accounts when we had the chance.
0: A long time ago. Hey, listen, I got
1: to
0: go. Real quick, website,
1: nice people to go. Yeah.
0: Website that people can go to real quick.
1: So it's crfb.org. We're the Committee for a Responsible Federal Budget.
0: Thank you, Ms. McGee.

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6: I'm Joan Burns in the Talk 107.3 Baton Rouge Newsroom. The Louisiana Highway Safety Commission is crediting record high seatbelt use for a record low number of crash injuries in 2025. Highway Safety Commission spokesperson Greg Fisher says seatbelt use in Louisiana reached a record high of 88%.
7: It seems like a pretty positive correlation there between fewer injuries and higher seatbelt usage.
6: It's not all good news, though. The state recorded 766 motor vehicle fatalities in 2025. That's up 13 from the year before. AAA finds it now costs more than $1,000 a month to own a new car. According to the report, drivers will on average spend about $1,071 a month. AAA spokesman Don Redman says the big costs to drivers are the depreciation of a vehicle and finance charges.
8: Now that we've seen interest rates going up across the board, we're seeing prices up at what we would pay monthly by average, about $50 a month or about $1,300 more per year than just last year.
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4: Hi, hello. Welcome back. It is the Boone Griffon Show. Great to have you back with us. 844-766-6607. I didn't want to fight with my guests, and I appreciate her coming on. I hope to have her back on and have some more conversations. But disagree on the revenue side, because before we get to Don Palmer, is because Ronald Reagan proved it. You know, we had a $1,000 budget. Reagan changed everything. We had $1,200 budget because more money was coming in, but Congress spent $1,500. And to me, that's all they're going to do. You give Congress more money. It ain't going to be to go against the debt. I got votes to buy. Anyway, let's jump gears. Don Palmer, Senior Legal Fellow for Election Integrity, Heritage Foundation. Don, how you doing?
5: I'm good. How are you doing today?
4: I'm doing pretty good. All right, a little bit about the Election Integrity scorecard y'all released. Tell us what the scorecard tells you, what people need to know.
5: Well, the Election Integrity Scorecard with Heritage, we really sort of ranked the states based on their election laws, election integrity laws. There have been approximately 15 categories, 50 different best practices. And so we basically read state laws and election laws to see where states rank. So that's on our website. All you have to do is Google Heritage Election Integrity Scorecard, and it will come up, and you will be able to see where your state ranks and the type of election policies they've been enacting.
4: What are some of the criteria, Don, if you can, for making a scorecard on this? Because I think that's important, how you make this judgment.
5: Yeah. Well, the top three or four areas include photo ID. Do you have a process for documentary proof of citizenship? What measures are you taking to keep your voter rolls accurate and clean? And what sort of safety provisions do you have for absentee or mail voting? So those are the top four categories. And then there's other categories that involve banning foreign money in elections, banning ranked choice voting. We've talked about some of these in the past. But the top three or four categories were those top three: photo ID, citizenship, and keeping the voter rolls clean.
4: It was amazing. So I went to your website for the deal, and I just said, let me just check a few states. So I pulled up California, and they're 50th. I went straight to California. I wanted to see how bad it was. Illinois, 42nd. New York, tied for 42nd. And New Jersey, 44th. So I'm looking at a lot of the blue states. And Oregon, 48th. Washington, 46th. Minnesota, 45th. I'm sitting here kind of laughing because that none of that surprises me on the states that I pulled up.
5: Well, it really shouldn't surprise you. They really don't have a lot of controls on many of their forms of voting. Many of them don't have voter or photo ID. Many don't really make a lot of effort to maintain the accuracy of their voter rolls. And so, you know, here at Heritage, we think these best policies improve elections. It's what makes it free and fair, and it will increase confidence by voters. And so, you know, we just call it the way we see it. There's plenty of areas when you talk about 15 different categories and 55 different subjects. You know, states are going to do some things good and bad, but I think what you see here is when you don't focus on the fundamentals, your elections will suffer for it.
4: And I'm noticing too, a lot of your better states are the red states. Tennessee is first. I mean, Louisiana's fourth. Arkansas is second. Alabama's third. I mean, that's Georgia's sixth. It's like, Florida's fifth. So, I mean, it's a lot of southern states that are probably look like they're doing it pretty good.
5: Yeah, I think that's right. And of course, we call it the way we see it, called the balls and strikes. But, you know, just for example, Florida passed a State Save Act, basically a documentary proof of citizenship law. But we call it the way we see it. I mean,

0: I was just looking at Texas the other day. I was writing a piece, and they're ranked 14th. And yeah, you would expect that. More from the state of Texas. You know, they've had a series of indictments and prosecutions. They've been finding non-citizens on the voter rolls. And yes, we can expect that a little bit out of Texas. They're right on the border. But they really don't have any ways to fix the problem. At least they don't seem to be able to find them. And I'm like, well, here is the scorecard and here are some model policies. There are ways to fix it. And that's why you see states like Florida and Louisiana that have, you know, they passed laws. Sometimes litigation is going to perhaps stall or, you know, sort of delay implementation. But, you know, when states take the opportunity to enact these measures, we're going to reward them for it and basically highlight these for other states to follow.
1: Let me ask a question. Do you ever, the Heritage Foundation approach states about y'all findings? Do you get in touch with people about your findings? Do you just put it out there and somebody want to use it, they can use it? Or do you actually approach these states that are, some of them are absolutely horrible? How do you work with that?
0: Well, yes, we do. They often will contact us and say that we felt that we didn't fairly score them and that for us to reconsider. And sometimes they can make the case that a certain law should fit into a category and be counted. So we do have these conversations. We also talk to them all the time. They say that, you know, we, Heritage and myself, we talk with them at conferences and we talk about the scorecard. Many legislators and secretaries of state really sort of like the scorecard. It's seen as a North Star. It really helps them identify those areas and policies that they really should be, you know, sort of adopting. And so we do have these conversations and we want to do more of that.
1: Yeah, I would think a state like Texas, and I'm taking it, you got to go through the governor or the legislature, I'm guessing, or through congressmen or the United States Senate senators. But I'm guessing that a state like that would be more open to what y'all are talking about.
0: Yes, Texas, it's sometimes a strange bird. Folks don't really realize that in the House, the Texas House, there's sort of a power sharing in the state House. And what that means is that only a few conservative policies and priorities get through. And, of course, this is me opining on it, but it's not a strict, conservative legislature. And so I know the governor... And there's been bills in the past that have made it across the finish line. But you saw the last time that photo ID was passed, for example, or redistricting, you saw where the Democrats have this power to leave the state and basically lose a quorum. So, you know, they often use that tactic to avoid some of these high integrity measures. And so, you know, it's a bit complicated in Texas. But the way I see it from 10,000 feet, for example, is that if the Texas governor and the legislature makes it a priority, it's something that will get through eventually, even if it's a special session. And so I'm hopeful that these are type of policies will be adopted by Texas.
1: Yeah, you need to appreciate y'all out there. Don Palmer, Senior Legal Fellow for Elections Integrity. When you get results like on a scorecard, do you put this in front of people's face? I mean, you say, okay, guys, y'all not doing as well as other states are? You know, I'll give you an example. Everybody talks about Louisiana and our integrity with our election system. There's a group out here, and a lot of them, I know them, they're friends of mine. They don't think we have integrity in our voting system. They think that people can get in here and steal and do votes. And but people like y'all rank us really high. So what gives? I mean, like I said, I got friends, and they still think that our system can be broken into.
0: Well, I've heard that same feedback. I think that these are very conservative policies, and for example, you know, I'm coming from the Election Assistance Commission. I served there for over 7 years, so I'm intimately aware of the voting machines, and that's an area that we may actually a change in the future to require higher standards in the voting systems. It is a category right now that basically says any system shouldn't be tied to the internet and that you have audits to basically audit the system. But as I've discussed with Louisiana,

0: It's like the VVSG 2.0. This is the new standard for voting machines. Louisiana is moving in that direction that will have paper and have the ability to audit paper ballots. And so that's the sort of thing that we've had this conversation. And you know, in our press release, we do mention the fact that we are going to continuously change this. And for me, election security is key, particularly in the voting machines and the voter registration systems. And we're going to shift some of our priority to that. In this scorecard, our major focus was, what are states doing with regards to verifying citizenship, and are they banning foreign monies in statewide contests? And a number of states have implemented these best practices, and we want to reward them by, sort of taking note of their success.
1: Yeah. Well, I know this. You don't have honest elections, you won't have a country. That's just a fact. Mm-hmm. The left always hollers that we got all this honest elections. Ain't nobody doing nothing. And I know we go back to 2020. And where are y'all at? Real quick, Don, I'm going to get you out here in a few minutes. Where are y'all at with mail-in ballots? Is this far filled into the scorecard at all? Because I think a mail-in ballot, there's a few exceptions. I'm not going to argue with that. But that ought to be a no-no for the most part, except, you know, for military, some things like that. Maybe some older people. But other than that, you ought to have to go vote in person. So where do y'all have a scorecard with mail-in ballots and where these people and what they're doing?
0: Well, that is one of the categories. And of course, you know, higher points are allotted to states that have a lot of controls on absentee or mail voting and higher security measures. And look, if you're mass mailing ballots to every voter and you're not keeping your voter rolls clean, you're simply not going to get credit, and you're going to have points deducted. And so we make that policy judgment, and I think it's fair. We do get some criticism sometimes from states that have a lot of mail voting because they're like, well, this isn't fair. And it's like, well, you're not exercising a lot of the security controls that have made absentee voting secure in many instances. And so there is a difference between a Florida, which requires voters to request a mail ballot for every election, every federal election cycle, and a difference where you're just mailing out mass ballots to, registrants across the country, many of which have already moved away, no longer live there, and really have been voting in another state for 10 years.
1: Yeah.
0: It's there is a difference, and we have to be sort of fair in how we provide these points when it comes to this. So that is a major part of the scorecard. I think it's either number three or number four
1: okay.
0: in the categories of weighting and points.
1: Real quick, and I'll let you go. You got a place people can go look at the scorecard?
0: Yes. So it's on the Heritage website. Just put in election integrity scorecard, and it will come up, and you'll be able to see your state. Click on your map. You'll be able to compare it with other states. You'll be able to see what the methodology is. And it's right there for everybody.
1: Mr. Palmer, I appreciate it, man. God bless. We do appreciate it.
0: Thank you, man.
1: Yes, sir. All right, we got to take a break. More to come on Griffon Show. One more segment to go. We'll be right back.

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6: 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I kind of got a kick out of the lady with the, and I'm going to have her back to Committee for Responsible Federal Budget, but everybody, Congress is out of control. We keep voting the same people in. And if fixing it means what I heard in some of the solutions is people have to give up what they were promised. Somewhat Social Security be a little later before you can take it because of what they did. And they don't have to pay a price. And if we got to raise revenue, as the young lady told me, then that means we're going to pay a price because the revenue comes from you and me. And that's they get to screw it up and we pay for it. That's the part I will never understand about government officials and elected officials. You get to screw it up, and we're going to let the people pay for it. And the only way we're going to fix this is if the people's willing to sacrifice. Why don't they tell us in front, we're going to run up all this debt and up the roads. Y'all going to have to pay for this. They don't tell you that. Just like they don't tell everybody with these student loans how much they're really getting into with 7% interest. So they don't tell the whole thing. They set up a system like Social Security, spend every penny, make it to where it's not going to be solvent, and then come back and tell you, well, we may have to cut your benefits. Or we may have to cut the benefits of people who don't need it.

0: That's kind of tricky, too. So if, let's say you're a very wealthy person. They're going to come back and say, well, you're wealthy. You don't need Social Security. But hold up. It's your money. You paid in. Yeah, but they got plenty of money. That's how people think now. Because you have, look, if somebody steals money from you, you go, well, don't worry about it. I got plenty of money. I don't think that's how it's supposed to work. If it's your money, it's your money. And that's what happens, though. And that's what I'm hearing. Well, it ain't no big deal. We'll take care of it. Don't worry about it. So they're going to cut people's Social Security because they already make plenty of money. And some people out there go, yes, I think they ought to do that. Why? It ain't your money. It's their money. Well, they already got plenty. So they earned it. So now we're going to cut benefits from people who aren't Social Security because they made too much money. So they don't get to get theirs or part of theirs, all of theirs. I don't like solutions like that. You got people that started Social Security. You got people that created the problem of not being able to fund Social Security. Now we're going to punish people who earned it, even though they got too much money. What is too much money? So we're going to make people sacrifice because of politicians' mistakes. I don't like that at all. I just don't. And I don't like it. And because I'm not jealous of people that got more money than me. Most people do. So it's not a big deal. But I don't want to punish somebody. I'm going to punish somebody. They hadn't made a mistake. Somebody that's wealthy has not made a mistake. Okay? They're wealthy because they worked hard. The good Lord blessed them, however you want to put it. And we're going to take money from them because the government misspent. Sorry. Y'all buy into that? I don't. I don't think that's the way it ought to work. The people that make the mistakes ought to have to pay the price. Maybe they shouldn't get retirement. Maybe they shouldn't get retirement in the deal. They're the ones that made the mistake. Let them pay the price. Oh, by the way, folks, Dino's time, Praise John's time. I went to Praise John's the other day and I ate that crawfish quesadilla. Dang, that thing was delicious. I ate it for lunch. They got it as a lunch special. But they got great lunch specials every day. And they got catering every day. And they can take care of you 7 days a week because they open 7 days a week. And so is Dino's Pizza. Pizza for one today. On special, $9.99. I get a salad, a drink, and a 6-inch pizza. Can't hardly beat that, can you? $9.99. I said it right. Plus tax, of course. And anyway, that's what Dino's Pizza does every day. The other day, they had a special. We went over and ate. It was delicious. They got specials every day, but their food is so good. And by the way, folks, they love servicing you. Dino's Pizza, Praise John's, get them taken care of. One of the things I will talk about tomorrow, I laugh because, you know, they just put out a report. Everybody's looking at it. They watch the LSU Ole Miss game, and that all these kids are hurt, 11 and all that might be doubtful. And these football teams and college and pros have got to put out an injury report. Now, why do you think these schools and pros got to put out an injury report? And it ain't for what you think. Nobody. They don't know what play you're going to run. Do we have to put out what plays they're going to run? No. It shows how big gambling is in our culture when it comes to sports. That's why they have to have an injury report. The bookies need this. And if you go look at all advertisements just about dealing with sports, it's all about gambling. And so they got to have their reports on these injuries so they'll know how to. You realize the NFL and the Major League and professional sports and college sports, none of them set. Everybody thinks they set. Well, why is LSU 3 points favorite over Ole Miss? Ole Miss and LSU didn't set that. The bookies did. Don't tell me what's not tied to gambling. Tied heavy to gambling. That's why they do the injury reports. It's not for you and me or for the teams to know. It's for the bookies to know so they can set the book. Anyway, that more on that tomorrow. God bless. Have a great day. We'll see you then.
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3: From ABC News, I'm Michelle Franzen. New images obtained by ABC News providing a snapshot of the extensive damage of U.S. military bases and resources across the Middle East due to the war with Iran. A U.S. service member who remains unnamed says rebuilding those bases could take years. Here's ABC's Karen Travers.
4: We've asked the Pentagon about these images. They have not commented. They are not weighing in on this. But, you know, it is notable to hear from these service members by giving these images and also saying to us, quote, the American people are unaware of the extent of the damages that American bases are taking in. The service member also went on to say it's being kept a secret and we're acting like it's no big deal, but these drone and ballistic missile strikes are actively landing on bases every day.
3: The ongoing conflict driving up oil prices further. Diesel now in record territory above $6 a gallon. John Bartman, a fifth-generation soybean farmer in Illinois, says those costs of farming this season are giving them pause.
5: Our cost increase have gone up so much. When you're paying so much for diesel and you're paying so much for fertilizer. And another thing that people don't realize is the labor rates that we're paying.
3: Despite a hike in interest rates, the Fed board signaled that the U.S. economy remains resilient overall. That includes the labor market. Jobless benefits fell below 200,000 last week.
6: Economists see it as an indicator of fewer layoffs. 196,000 out-of-work Americans filed their first applications for state jobless benefits in the week just ended, 10,000 fewer than the week before. But those same economists cautioned that the figure might have been skewed by the Labor Day holiday.
3: ABC's Jim Ryan. Canadian Prime Minister Mark Carney wrapping up a two-day visit to Europe with stops in France and Liverpool. In Strasbourg, Carney addressed the European Parliament, proposing deepening ties with a focus on critical minerals, defense, and AI partnerships, along with opportunities to live, work, and study. 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
7: This is a Bloomberg Money Minute. Those GLP-1 weight loss drugs have been extremely effective, and having them in pill form has been a big boost for sales. But users of those weight loss pills report they were slightly less effective than the shots at curbing appetites for salty snacks, baked goods, sweets, even for soup. One day after the Fed voted to raise interest rates for the first time in more than 3 years to drive inflation lower, investors now welcoming that tactic, sending stocks higher today. Right now, the Dow is up 0.75%, the NASDAQ up 1 2/3%, the S&P is up more than 1%. Big gains in chip makers and other AI-related stocks today. Oil, meantime, slightly lower. It's down to $101 a barrel on signs that supply disruptions out of the Middle East are about to ease up. An NFL star and husband of Taylor Swift, Travis Kelce, named as one of 64 victims in a massive $35 million Ponzi scheme. The architect of that fraud sentenced to 11 years in prison. Tom Busby, Bloomberg Radio.
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4: You're not against something because you'd want to find out more about it. You're not. The worst thing you can do in society is take somebody's word, take it for granted, and don't ask the question. I didn't say get ugly. I didn't say curse anybody. You don't have to do that. I don't do that. You may get a nickname for it, so, but I have a lot of fun. Don't ever think it's wrong to ask questions, because it's not. And it's not wrong to have an opinion. That's the American way.
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5: Hi, everyone. So glad you're there. This is Brian Kilmeade Show coming your way. It's a busy week already, Thursday. And I knew it was going to be busy after Labor Day, but pretty intense. Some things surprised me. The data center thing was surprising me in August, and now here we are in September. AI kind of caught me by surprise. I'm going to talk about the latest in Ukraine by going to the war zone itself. Daniel Bielak will be with us from Ukraine, and Blasi Mintzel will be with us, VP for Policy at the Jewish Institute for National Security of America. And we'll find out what is going on with this big debate now with Macklemore and Robert Kraft and everybody, everything that's going on here, as well as we got some high-ranking officials that are going to be coming to the United Nations, including this guy named Benjamin Netanyahu. Is he going to be arrested? We'll discuss that. Got to urge you to go to the YouTube channel. We put great stuff on there, youtube.com/@TheBrianKilmeade Show. So let's get to the big three.
6: Number three.
7: You watch what's going to happen in Iran. It's going to be a really good conclusion. It's going to be a little bit after the election, but maybe not. Maybe it's before the election.
5: Maybe U.S. not talking to Iran, but we are talking to everybody else in the region. Could we be bringing all this conflict to a head soon? I hope.
6: Number two.
8: It's clear that Abdul has wind in his sails right now. I think now it's just a question of how strong that wind is.
9: Here's a man. He talks every day about the high costs that American families are facing.
10: He's a great kid. He's going to win, and we are all united.
5: Was Elizabeth Warren on helium at that moment? What's going on? That's Gary Peters, Elizabeth Warren, and Gillibrand. Impressed with Abdul El-Assad. Midterm polls are in, and GOP not happy. Dems can't be content. El-Sayed is going to D.C. now to bring his Muslim swagger to the Capitol. He seems to have made a good impression.
6: Number one.
11: How much time do lawmakers actually have to get ahead of this before this is a big problem?
12: Very little.
11: And what is a little? A few weeks? A month?
12: Maybe a year, but not much more than a year.
5: Jeffrey Hinton, the godfather of AI. All debate heats up as usual. We're all divided on party lines. We look at the fears and the politics behind it all, and there's a lot. So we have people like that are experts. Jeffrey Hinton, look out, this thing could be dangerous. And then we had politicians who say, look out, this could be my issue to run on, like Bernie Sanders, as usual, trumpeting the fear big time. Cut four.
13: All over this country, whether they people are conservatives, progressives, moderates, I say, where the hell is the United States government? Where are our elected officials? We are worried. What are you doing? And the answer, Jake, is nowhere. Nowhere near enough.
5: Right. Bernie Sanders knows because he's such a great scientist, right? Here he is criticizing the president. Why? It's been 5 minutes. Why not criticize the president?
13: It is really embarrassing how little the president of the United States understands about the danger of this technology. And, maybe Democrats are speaking about it now. Well, it's better late than ever.

0: But I will tell you, I've been speaking about it for a very long time.
1: Well, by the way, the president thoroughly understands it. Elon Musk was by his side probably for 6-7 months, at which time we're talking about AI on a regular basis. He wanted to do two things. He wasn't going to hamstring cryptocurrency. He said in the beginning he didn't understand it, said, I don't get it. By 2020, he got it. By 2024, he was running with it. And now they're looking to get the Clarity Act to get some barriers there. Now, hopefully, he'll get that done, although it looks like a long shot now. So the other one, he also said, I want to AI. I want to unleash AI. I want to make sure we win AI. He understood the reasons for it. But he did have an executive order after the release of Mythos, which is a model that really scared a lot of people because of the advanced nature of it. And that was in the spring. And he had an EO ready to go that would subject AI to some guardrails and a little bit of oversight. And the Treasury Secretary and the Chief of Staff, Susie Wiles, was for this. David Sachs was against it. Ultimately, that won the day. So the American people, where are we at? Fox News polls, 63% of Americans say AI could destroy humanity in one day. And nearly half, one day, and nearly half of Americans favor pausing development for more of more advanced models, roughly 48%, 31% who favor continued development. So people are a little concerned about it. They're not running it. But for me, I'm not fearing change. I'm pretty amazed if this is the first time I can remember 20-somethings are the ones who are booing change, when those are the ones who usually say, hey, give me your phone. You guys don't know how to work it. You know, we're always handing this off. How do you work this? How do you do that? How do you download this? But when it comes to AI, you got the 20-something say, no, count me out. Not all of them, but a lot of them. But I go back to what Mark Cuban said. And when people ask me for advice about what to do with my career if you're in your 20s, say, do everything I can to learn about AI and then offer your services to a company and say, how can that company get better? You may have ideas because you can see what AI can do. Joe Lonsdale, Palantir co-founder, managing director of 8VC and one of the PayPal guys, is all over this. He's all over the pushback. Now, there are Republicans pushing back. One is Josh Hawley, and he is concerned about how fast AI is going. And Lonsdale was ready for that. Cut 8.
2: Josh has been attacking tech for a long time. He thinks it's his ticket to be popular on the right. Listen. Well, this is. We should hold big tech accountable, but we should do it in a way that's American, based on how the American founders wanted things. Woodrow Wilson, when he created this massive regulatory state, he was recreating the star chamber that we fought against in England. If you go back in our civilization, we don't need star chambers. We don't need cronies. We don't need these regulators harassing people.
1: Yeah, and that's how he feels. And he also says this: there should be regulation. But let these guys regulate themselves, because they're the ones who know best. Now, can you possibly set up a some type of bureau with AI representatives from there? So you get the guy from, you know, you get Claude and you get ChatGPT and you get Grok, and you form a panel that's able to look at these models, including the younger ones coming up, and saying, okay, let's make sure this doesn't get out of control. And we know the technology you're working on, and this is where the danger could be. Can we do something like that? And with the government, of course, reporting to the government on a regular basis. But we can't pretend as if there's anybody in the government, because there isn't. Senator Warner says he is, but I'm sure he's not anymore. Maybe he was a tech guy before he got in. Ro Khanna represents tech people. I don't know that he is. But I always like a military general in armed services, because they've seen it from a different angle. They've seen it. A lot of times they go to West Point or Annapolis and they get it. The same thing I would love to see that David Sachs is doing, volunteering on the board to be a czar when it comes to cryptocurrency and when it comes to AI. So I thought Joe Lonsdale says, look, watch it. Why don't I try this? Cut 10.
2: There's an important point here, because there's big tech and there's little tech. When you're trying to start companies, I'm involved in hundreds of new companies we're building. The big tech tries to smash us. Big tech tries to capture government to smash the new innovators, because there's always new innovators. America wins because of new innovation. So what you have to do is you have to stop the big guys from smashing the little guys by keeping things free, but then hold them accountable the right way, not the way that lets them capture it.
1: And what Mark Zuckerberg said 2 days ago, Joe Lonsdale said too, says, you know, they can get sued. So if they do something irresponsibly, Meta could get sued, and they're getting sued now. They're in court every day, settling out of court after they go to court. They're not winning. So they know they're liable should they do something catastrophic. Cut 9.
2: What you need is you need liability. These companies

0: to be held extremely liable for any damage they do. It's going to be a $2 trillion IPO. They should lose all of that if they cause hundreds of billions of dollars of damage, because they'll be liable for the damage. We should pass laws. We should do our gosh darn job passing laws, making sure there is even more clear what they're liable for, making it easier for them to be liable. We shouldn't be putting regulators in that are just going to get captured or just going to be unaccountable. That's not how America works. The right should be against regulation, but for liability to hold companies accountable.
1: And the first time I realized how overmatched oversight is from the government perspective is when you study the Bernie Madoff story. I'm not Mr. Finance, but you see how they just made a mockery of the oversight, how he kept all his illegal activity, his Ponzi schemes going on a different floor and had a whole facade going on a separate floor. And a lot of them would get in awe of who they're talking to. The CEO, a multi-billionaire, is going to show me around, to show me what they're doing and open up their books to me. I can't believe what an honor it is. I'm making $110,000 to do that. My suits don't fit. I'm wearing the same one 3 days in a row. It's an unbalanced match. So am I going to have a government going to visit Mark Zuckerberg to try to unwind some of the models before they destroy man? It's not going to happen. But you know, we'd love to have it happen. China. It's going to be interesting because the president of the United States says next week when he has the president of China in, might have the tech executive meet with him. I would love to hear what they have to say. Of course, you're not going to give up, you know, give up the farm and tell them how to operate things. But they could talk about what the capabilities are and kind of read where they stand. Don't trust a thing. And by the way, you can't verify. So you can't trust, obviously, and you can't verify just be in the nature of this product. All right, when we come back, we get the latest on Ukraine. Daniel Bielak joined us.
2: 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Brian's got a lot more to say. Stay with Brian Kilmeade.
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1: The one that's the toughest is Russia, Ukraine. They hate each other. The two leaders hate each other so much. And it's, hatred is very interesting. War is very interesting, but it's too bad. And that's what's driving, actually, that's the war that's driving up the diesel prices. But it's all going to end very soon.
2: That's what the president believes. He believes that they know that we have an election coming up, and we know there's an election coming up. The handcuffs are off afterwards, and if there is a flip of the House or Senate, the president knows he's got to act in the interim period. And also, maybe they totally change their approach after the election. I'm not sure about that, because I'm not sure who's actually in charge of that country. But then we have Vladimir Putin has got his own ridiculous election, and a lot of people are pointing to that, because then he'll come out after the election and say, I need another draft, and that could be the tipping point. Who knows? Daniel Bielak joins us. Daniel joins us from Ukraine, where he's playing a vital role, a member of the Territorial Defense Forces of that country, former chief investment advisor to the prime minister. Daniel, how would you characterize this war right now?
3: Hi, Brian. Thanks for having me on. It's we're basically under a massive terrorist attack by the Russians. They're losing on the battlefield. We're killing and we're taking out 40,000 of their troops per month, which they can't replace. And so Putin's basically gone to war with the Ukrainian civilian population. They're bombing us night and day. They're targeting warehouses filled with food, pharmaceutical products, consumer products, even toys. They're targeting gas stations. They're shooting at trains now, passenger trains. They're basically going on safari with the Ukrainian population. It's quite dire, and we're really worried about the winter, because he's now going not just after energy infrastructure, he's going after water supplies, and we're hitting them back by taking out probably already 40% of their petroleum export capabilities. But we're holding our own. We're

0: We're really, really hoping the sanctions bill that was passed yesterday in Congress, and I think it's awaiting the signature of the president. We really hope that this will really squeeze the Russians, because they can't fight without China, they can't fight without Iran, and they can't fight without North Korea. And the United States can actually make a huge difference in ending this war. In fact, it's all in the president's hands, really.
1: Isn't India also buying energy? Isn't Turkey too? Isn't Brazil?
0: Sure. And you know, every country that is buying illegal Russian petroleum products should be subject to the secondary sanctions. They're quite draconian, from my understanding, under the sanctions bill. It's a question whether the president wants to implement them or not.
1: I want you to hear what Mark Thiessen just told us he thinks you guys should be doing.
2: Ukraine could be doing to Russia exactly what Russia is doing. They could hit civilian neighborhoods. They could hit Moscow. They could take out residential areas. They just don't do it because we're not totalitarian monsters like they are. I would think that it would be great if Ukraine started hitting the power grid in Moscow and started taking down, you know, if the Ukrainians have to freeze during winter, so should Muscovites.
1: How do you feel about that?
0: 100%. I subscribe to every single word. We aren't terrorists, but much of that, first of all, much of the critical infrastructure that Mark was talking about is used for military purposes. The entire Russian population basically is behind Putin. This isn't just a frolic of Putin's own. I come back to we can fight this, but you know, this isn't just our fight, Brian. You and I have talked about this before. You know, we are the Eastern Shield of Western democracy right now. This is all of our fight, and including the United States. I mean, the United States has vital security interests in Europe, and we can see that what's happening in Iran, what's happening in Ukraine, it's all linked. It's what I call the crinks, you know, the China, Russia, Iran, and North Korea. These are the four horsemen of the apocalypse, and they are all united in wanting to bring down the United States. And you look at what they're doing inside the United States, let alone to where the United States has interests in the Gulf and other places. You know, I just was reading that the Department of Justice and the FBI unveiled a global assassination network operating in the United States that was basically funded and supported by Russian intelligence. You know, you've got cyber attacks in the United States, and it's only a matter of time before they start going after your electricity grids, your airport security, your transportation networks, which is what they're doing in Europe already. You know, they want the United States destroyed. And American people, I think, understand that we are a crucial ally. Ukraine is a crucial ally of the United States. We are with you in Afghanistan. We've been supporting, you know, shoulder to shoulder with American troops and other places around the world. We're helping with train American troops in drone warfare and asymmetrical warfare. This is all a new way of fighting, as you know. And, you know, we are a crucial ally, both militarily, but as well as diplomatically. We're a democracy, maybe a flawed democracy. I'm sure yours isn't perfect either. But, you know, I mean, democracies need to stick together right now because we're under attack by really evil forces.
1: Russia could not fight this war without China. I agree with every word you said. You have a true global perspective while in the middle of a war. It's amazing. But do you think something's going to happen in Miami? They're talking about Zelensky and Putin in Miami. Do you think that'll happen?
0: Brian, I just don't know. I have not seen, I think there's a lot of performative diplomacy going on by the Russians. You know, Putin thinks he's winning. He thinks he can bomb us into the Stone
1: Age
0: before winter.
1: Does he really?
0: Yeah, I think he does. I think that he thinks he has the upper hand because we don't yet have the answer to the jet-powered Shaheds and his ballistic missiles. We will have them, and hopefully in the next month or two. But, you know, if we don't have, we don't have enough Patriot missiles. We're not, you know, the United States has cut its aid to Ukraine by 99%. We're buying everything we get from the U.S. with our European allies. But even still, the U.S. is expending a huge amount of

0: of missiles on Iran.
1: Yep.
0: And so we have to develop alternatives.
1: Thanks so much, Daniel Bielak. Stay safe. You guys are fighting gallantly. The best army in Europe right there in Ukraine, doing amazing things. When we come back, we talk about the challenges over in Israel. Don't move.
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3: I'm Sean Burns in the Talk 107.3 Baton Rouge Newsroom. LSU's availability report for this weekend's Ole Miss game is out, and Tigers starting quarterback Sam Levitt is listed as doubtful. On 3.com's Pete Nakos is reporting Levitt has a sore throwing shoulder and has been limited all week. If Levitt can't play, Elon transfer Landon Clark is expected to be the starting quarterback. The top 10 showdown is happening Saturday, and apparently much of the country is siding with one team. Here's Case Kieschnick.
4: It's a landslide, if you will, and it's all pointed towards Ole Miss. Not a single state, except for the state of Louisiana, of course, is actually pulling and rooting for the Tigers.
5: Josh Barton with Bet Online Sports and Casino says researchers collected more than 1 million geotagged tweets, hashtags, and keyword phrases to make the map of fans across the country. He says Lane Kiffin has become one of the biggest villains in all of sports since his messy exit from Ole Miss last season. But the Tigers and their fans are okay being the villain.
4: They've accepted that mentality and leaned into it, and I think that's a great thing for a locker room and a team to embrace.
5: I'm Case Kieschnick.
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0: The talk show that's getting you talking. You're with Brian Kilmeade.
1: We're talking about the outlet that the kingdom relied on after the Strait of Hormuz was impaired. And without that outlet, without the East-West pipeline conveying those barrels to Yanbu on the Red Sea coast, there's no way to get down through Bab el-Mandeb, as Trey was talking about, or for that matter, around the Horn going through the Suez Canal. So the challenge is really a quite big one, but there is still cargo moving through the Strait of Hormuz, just not all that there once was.
2: Right. And, you know, it was over 100 tankers a day. And now we're at 30, which is considerably less, but it shows you they're not shutting it down. But we're not letting anything out. That's Kevin Book, Clearview Energy Partners. But it's an overstating to say we're in control of the strait, I believe. Let's bring in Blaise Michetel. Blaise Michetel, extremely important person to talk to right now. He's the VP for Policy at the Jewish Institute for National Security of America. First off, Blaise, how do you feel about where things are at right now? It seems like the Houthis are complicating things up big time while trying to say we are not an enemy of America.
3: Yeah, it's good to be with you, and I think that's exactly right. Look, we knew that when President Trump shifted to this economic pressure campaign on Iran, trying to strangle their exports through his blockade, trying to put sanctions on them to strangle their ability to get oil or other goods out by other means to earn revenue in any other way, we knew that Iran wasn't going to take that lying down. And I think we're seeing that response now. And I think it's important to note that it's actually not just the Houthis. We have seen the Houthis advance in Yemen. We have seen them be able to now control the Bab el-Mandeb, that critical waterway that goes out of the Red Sea. But it's also other Iranian proxies that are standing up, including the Iraqi militias, who are the ones that have fired on that East-West pipeline that we just heard about and have shut that down. And so we're seeing Iran shift from direct Iranian attacks to now activating its proxies, trying to show we may be down, but we're not out. We still have our terror network. We still have ways to hurt you. And they've taken what was a battle for the Strait of Hormuz, and they shifted that center of gravity to say, well, now we have two critical choke points that we can try to restrict, both in the Strait of Hormuz and in the Red Sea. So this is definitely them looking for a way to break out from the U.S. stranglehold on their economy. And I think what we're looking at is really two economic games of chicken happening on critical waterways. Who can inflict the most economic pain on whom? Who's going to make the other side back down and flinch first?
2: So Iran is trying to use land passages and having almost no success, according to the Wall Street Journal. Hundreds of trucks are stuck at the Pakistan border, Turkmenistan border, the Turkey border, Afghanistan. So that's not working. So the blockade is working. Yeah, dozens of ships have been turned back, and there's no doubt about it. It's still dangerous, but we're making the moves. It's costing us money to do it. Now, I understand, too, the so-called Shia coordination framework in Iraq is now combining to try to disarm the militias, the Iranian militias in Iraq. Interesting. Also, the fact that the Houthis are trying to keep us at bay. Why are they even interested in that when there was clearly we're an enemy and they're an enemy of Israel? They're trying to say Israel can pass through and you can pass through. I looked at that as a tactic that should be ignored. Do you?
3: Yeah, that's absolutely right. The issue is not American ships. The issue is not Israeli ships passing through the Red Sea. It's Saudi ships carrying Saudi oil. And that's precisely who the Houthis say they are going to target. And so if they're targeting the most valuable cargo going through that waterway, it doesn't matter who else they can say will pass. They are targeting what causes the most pain. And so what I say to that is let's test that proposition. If

0: They say they're not going to fire on U.S. ships. Let's reflag tankers. Let's put American flags on those tankers and try to get the oil out on American
1: Great
0: ships.
1: Idea.
0: And see, are they going to fire then? Are they going to try to mess around with the United States? Are they going to mess around with Israel? Because they've seen what we can do. We pounded them for 53 days 2 years ago. Israel went in last year and took out layers of their top leadership with the intelligence and precision strike that only Israel can do. And they know that and they fear that. And we should be exploiting that to try to get oil out any way we can.
1: So having said that, the way to really amp this up would be get the IDF back involved. Their intelligence is without peer. They understand what's going on there. And we could start taking out more layers of the Iranian leadership. What would it take for you to support something like that? Or are you there now?
0: Yeah, I think that the only way we're going to get through this is with a resumption of military activity against Iran. As I said, the blockade, the sanctions, they're great. They're inflicting pain on the regime, but they are going to take time to work, and Iran is going to try to escalate against us to break through those like they're doing right now. And so we have to be able to do two things simultaneously, or even three. We have to keep the pressure on economically. We need the blockade, we need the sanctions, but we need to buy them time to work. And to do that, we need to take away Iran's ability to escalate. We need to take away their ability to hurt oil production and oil shipping throughout the Middle East. And we have to keep an eye on their nuclear program. And that means going back in and striking when we have to. And I think the United States can do that. Israel can do that just as well. And we know that Iran, it's doing a lot around the region. It's hitting tankers. It's hitting Jordan. It's hitting Saudi. But it's not hitting Israel. Why? Because it fears Israel. How do we get Iran to back off? We unleash what they fear most. We unleash the Israelis and show them that we're taking the gloves off. And we're going to keep the pressure on, and we're going to keep going at them until they relent, or better yet, until this regime collapses.
1: Blaise Michel is our guest. Blaise, do you believe the story the Wall Street Journal had that President Preskian was all excited about the MOU? Wanted, he knew it was the best deal of a lifetime. I think it was a terrible deal for America, but oil was dropping. They were able to get some sanctions relief temporarily. And all of a sudden, the IRGC starts opening up on some ships, some tankers. He called up Fahidi, who's in charge of the IRGC, and said, what are you doing? And he said, it's not me. I did not give the order. So they have this play-by-play of events. Now, I know about the good cop, bad cop, and I agree with you. You know, they one likes to seem rational, and then the other one acts irrational, but yet they're on the same team. Do you believe that? Do you believe this story, being that we did kill the Ayatollah and all around him and wipe out a couple of layers of leadership with the Israelis?
0: Look, I believe that two things can be true at the same time. I think it is entirely true that there is a coordination and command problem inside the Iranian regime. No one fully knows who is in charge. No one fully knows who has what authorities. And because everything is now wide open, you have all this jockeying for power within the system. You have all these people who have been let back in, who had been fired from their positions previously, or had been ousted, or had been sidelined, who have political axes to grind. And they're all competing with one another and pursuing their own agendas and have their knives out for each other. So there's this huge turmoil within the regime that is leading to, I think, bad decision-making. And maybe that is what happened in this one case of firing on these tankers. That being said, I believe that the narrative that is being sold around that, which is that you have this moderate, reasonable diplomatic element that's fighting the hardliners, is the same narrative that is being sold to the American people ever since the JCPOA 10 years ago. And that part I do not believe at all.
1: Now, I hear you. And I guess we'll see where that goes. What effect is all this having on the elections in Israel that you know of?
0: Yeah, look, I think for Israel, that's still reeling from the October 7th attacks, that still feels that it's under threat by the Iranian regime, by its terror proxies. Security is one of the fundamental issues that everyone is voting on.

0: And everyone agrees on that Israel will not be safe as long as this regime is in power. And I think that you're going to see whoever wins in Israel, whatever the next government looks like, continued major political and public support for taking the fight to Iran until the threat is gone.
1: Do you think Netanyahu, the word is Netanyahu, not favored to win again?
0: Look, Netanyahu has been Israel's longest serving prime minister. Even when he's counted out, he comes back in, like we saw 5 years ago, where Israel went through four rounds of elections, couldn't pick a prime minister, elected a different government briefly. That collapsed and Bibi came back in. He's a political survivor, and I think counting him out is always dangerous. He's, I think, going to find a way to try to stay in power and win the election.
1: There's a huge weapons haul that Donald Trump signed off on to go send to Israel. Do you think Congress passes it?
0: Look, I certainly hope that it proceeds with congressional approval. However, the way that these weapon sales work is that there is a notification to Congress as a courtesy, and the administration's able to proceed by itself unless Congress acts proactively to block the sale. That has never happened. It's a high bar, and I don't see that happening now. I think most members of Congress and most American people understand that Israel is a country that's been under attack for 3 years and is a country that has stood by and fought side by side with the United States against a common adversary like no other country has done since World War II. And to provide it with the weapons to do so, and not just the weapons to defend itself, but American weapons that are made in American factories by American workers and provide American jobs, that's a win-win for both the United States and Israel.
1: No kidding. I don't know what's gotten into Democrats these days. I know Congressman Meeks came out and said no. I don't know what they're talking about. Blaise Michel, thanks so much. Appreciate it. Vice President for the Policy over at Jinza. When we come back, we'll be able to have final thoughts on all this and more. 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
7: 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You're not. The worst thing you can do in society is take somebody's word, take it for granted, and don't ask a question. I didn't say get ugly. I didn't say curse anybody. You don't have to do that. I don't do that. You may get a nickname for it, though.

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2: Don't give power to the people who cause the problems that we're fixing. Give us another chance, or give us another couple of years to continue to work on the amazing things that we've been doing for the past 2 years.
3: So that is Van speaking out a lot lately, and he's going into Ohio, where I know Vivek is trailing by about 1 or 2 points, and Senator John Husted trailing by a couple of points of Sherrod Brown. And, you know, Ohio has been pretty solid red. I mean, for the longest time, it was if you win Ohio, if you win Florida, Republicans win. If you lose both, Democrats win. If Republicans lose both, Democrats win. And now it's pretty much assumed every year that goes by, Trump never lost Ohio. And Florida, Trump never lost Florida, clearly. And I remember thinking to myself watching in 2016 when Florida went to Trump, and I go, at the very least, he's not embarrassing himself. And the first time I realized this guy can actually win, even though I thought he would, but he could actually win when the numbers came in, because Hillary Clinton's camp was so confident, was when Florida went to his column. But now they got to go back to places like Texas. They got to go back to places like Ohio. They got to go back to not Florida. I think that's pretty much in hand, but certainly Georgia, which was leaning red over the last cycle, despite the 2020 election results that caused so much consternation, but it just had the wrong candidates. I like Herschel Walker, but he had no experience in huge family issues. I always thought if you get the right candidate in there, Doug Collins would have been perfect, but the president didn't anoint him, and he didn't get it. He went a different direction. But if you had the right candidate, you would not have had the two Democratic senators. So that's going to be a problem. It looks like North Carolina is going to flip. It looks like Michigan has a great chance of flipping to the Republican. It should. It'll be scary if it doesn't. And New Hampshire and Maine should hold. I certainly believe Collins is within two. That's all she needs. Maine should hold. And I really think that John Sununu looks extremely confident and good and strong over Pappas. And right now, the Cook Report has it a flat-footed tie. It is legitimately from lean left to a toss-up. And you watch when Sununu gets out there, especially if Chris can help out his brother, and his name is so strong, and New Hampshire got totally dissed by the Democratic Party. They were forever, so in my lifetime, maybe forever, the first primary and the second contest after the Iowa caucuses. It was the Democrats that said, no, you're too white. Really? Okay. Now they're going to be third or fourth. That's got to tick off the people in New Hampshire and maybe count for a couple of points. But that was what J.D. Vance was saying. And he also was saying, you know, weighing in on everything from what's happening with AI to what's happening with Iran. He wants to be clear to everybody else when it comes to Iran that he was not on board for that. The president yesterday was saying, put me on the ballot. Some people think it's not going to work for him to put on the ballot. The guy that you got to see a lot from is you got to see a lot from Sununu. I would like to see more from Collins. Just campaigning for themselves. Even if they come out against the president, Canadian deal, whatever. I wish they could have landed the plane there. Here's Mike Rogers yesterday, because El Sayed was getting a lot of publicity. If I'm Rogers, I'm out every day. Cut 20.
4: He doesn't want you to know who he is. He just said in a clip that all the corporate PACs are buying off politicians. This guy went to Washington, D.C. today, slinked in the back. Well, luckily, we got some footage of him sneaking in the back to go meet with Chuck Schumer, who he said was a terrible guy and he was going to work against, and asked for 10.

0: $10 million in corporate PAC money. Now that is a good con man. He cannot look you in the eye and give you a straight answer. This guy is nothing but trouble.
1: And that, you know why it's so significant that he said that? I mean, number one, Schumer did everything he could to make sure El Sayed didn't win, just like they wanted to make sure Graham Plattner didn't win. So Plattner won, got left in disgrace, and now El Sayed wins. He wanted Haley Stevens, so we'll see what happens now. And then he comes, okay, that's fine with me, big tent. We just got to make sure he wins. But the other thing he's running on is get corporate interest, corporate money out of the elections. All right. And you also want to say Medicare for all. It was pointed out to me by seniors who get Medicare, it's $300 a month. And you need a supplement because they don't carry it. They don't. It doesn't cover anything. So you mean Medicare Plus or Plan B, whatever it is. And you have a lot of doctors that want to take it. So you got to get corporate interest out. You're taking corporate money. Oh, you're going to do Medicare for all? Hakeem Jeffries won't even put that up for a vote. He doesn't want it. So he would be presumably the speaker that you said would get the endorsement, you know, your endorsement, you know, you'll be on the other side. So he doesn't want it. So you're never going to get it. So both your issues don't really exist. So you want to run the economy. I'd love to know something positive you're going to be on the do for the economy, except for... You said be fearful that I'm going to tax billionaires more. Top 10% are paying 70% of all the taxes. I'm pretty sure that's not the problem. I don't know. You tell me. So the polls don't look good for Republicans right now, but I do think in the next 40 days, a lot can change. There's no doubt about it. Overall, 63% of America say AI is a major issue. 34% of America, by far the number one issue, is the economy and inflation. So that's not good for the party in power. It would be different, I am sure, if there was no Iran war. But and foreign policy is not a big concern unless there's a terror attack like 9/11, something that's overwhelmingly a world war. So I don't think the president's going to get any credit for Venezuela. I don't think he's going to get a credit for almost flipping Cuba. I don't think he's going to get credit for taking maybe six left-wing governments, dictatorships, and helping them go to the right and become allies, the last one of which was Colombia, which is pretty impressive. All right, don't forget, United States comes out October 13th. Go to briankilmeade.com. You can pre-order it now. The six crucial moments that forge the American miracle. You're going to love it.
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9: From ABC News, I'm Michelle Franzen. Ahead of the break, the Senate grappled with a bill to make sure human safeguards are available to keep artificial intelligence.

0: from acting maliciously, but a so-called kill switch knocked down even after an AI expert warned Congress time is running out to add controls. Here's ABC's Karen Waugh.
1: Senators from both parties are saying no. Republican John Kennedy tried to fast-track a bill requiring every AI company to be able to deploy a kill switch to stop the technology if it gets out of control.
2: If there is even a 1% chance that one of these AI models can shed its nature as a tool and become an independent species.
1: The fellow Republican Rand Paul now blocking Kennedy's proposal.
0: House lawmakers leaving a day early before the recess begins. Speaker Mike Johnson says members can campaign for the midterms. It also postpones a vote for taking place on articles of impeachment brought against Secretary Pete Hegseth from Thomas Massie. There are new details about the damage to Mideast U.S. military bases and assets due to the ongoing war with Iran. Here's ABC's Mary Bruce.
3: A rare look at the toll it's taking on American military assets in the region. ABC News obtaining images sent to us by active service members who we are not naming show the extent of some of the damage. For months, Pentagon Chief Pete Hegseth has downplayed Iran's attacks.
0: The Pentagon has not responded to requests to comment on the photos. The debate over automatic license plate readers and privacy rights continues. Now a group of hackers has removed one camera's capturing data.
4: A team calling itself Steganogram took a Flock camera apart and broke into its software to, quote, find the secrets of those spying on us. The data revealed the fine detail that the cameras capture as vehicles pass, including a small American flag sticker on the saddlebag of a motorcycle.
0: ABC's Jim Ryan. 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
13: All right, back to the phone lines we go. We got Brian, who's in Flint, Michigan. Hey, Brian, how can John and I help?
14: Yeah, we had a question for you. When I was younger, I stumbled upon Dave Ramsey, you know, learned about them. Thank you very much for all of the advice that I've been given through reading the books and things over the years. Now I've turned 50, and I feel like I'm kind of out of direction if I just kind of, you know, keep doing what I'm doing, which is kind of on cruise control, not really at the moment actively involved in my retirement, or should I get more serious and be very aggressive, probably retire in another 10 or 15 years, and just make sure I'm set up for the right path forward here.
13: I love that question. What happens, what is the state of affairs as it sits today?
14: Okay. So I have a new house that I built 2 years ago. It's fully paid off. I've got about $2.5 million in retirement accounts. I've got a couple hundred thousand in savings. and just they're not really doing anything. It's just

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3: 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The Louisiana Highway Safety Commission is crediting record high seatbelt use for a record low number of crash injuries in 2025. Highway

0: Safety Commission spokesperson Greg Fisher says seatbelt use in Louisiana reached a record high of 88%.
1: It seems like a pretty positive correlation there between fewer injuries and higher seatbelt usage.
0: It's not all good news, though. The state recorded 766 motor vehicle fatalities in 2025. That's up 13 from the year before. AAA finds it now costs more than $1,000 a month to own a new car. According to the report, drivers will, on average, spend about $1,071 a month. AAA spokesman Don Redman says the big costs to drivers are the depreciation of a vehicle and finance charges.
2: Now that we've seen interest rates going up across the board, we're seeing prices up at what we would pay monthly, by average, about $50 a month or about $1,300 more per year than just last year.
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7: 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We've got Sam, who's in South Bend, Indiana, on the line. Hey, Sam, what's going on?
8: Hi, thank you guys for having me, first off. I appreciate it.
9: Yeah, you got it, man. What's up?
8: So I'm having a little bit of a dilemma here. I'm kind of in the middle. My parents are going through a divorce, and my dad both of his parents passed away, unfortunately, in this process, and he ran into a large sum of money, about $1 million, and my mom is pretty much completely flat broke. They're currently living together in their house. They only owe about $20,000 on it, and they also have my little brother who's just about to turn 13. So that kind of complicates things a little bit. I'm just trying to figure out how I can get it to where both of them end up in a better financial situation and can kind of move on from all this, because right now they're just kind of playing house, and my mom has no real plan as to try to get out, and I can't really convince her to get the wheels rolling, I guess.
9: Well, let me tell you, Sam, here's the thing. You've got one move and one move only, and that is to get out of the middle of this.
7: Mm-hmm. How old are you, right, Sam?
8: I'm 27.
7: Okay.
9: They've made it clear through their actions they don't want your opinion. They don't care really what you have to say about stuff. And they're grown-ups. And even if they're acting like children, they're doing what they're doing. You get to decide who you're going to be. But you 27-year-olds don't just find themselves in the middle of their parents' divorce. They get dragged into the middle of it. And your job as a 27-year-old is to stand up strong and firm and say, I love both of you. You're both

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4: Well, you may have noticed that a lot of the advice we give is based on a proven plan here, our Ramsey plan. It's based on 7 baby steps that you probably have heard us walk through on the show. And we do that because we know that that is the turning point for a lot of people. They're looking for an easy way to really get control of their life and their money. And we found that the baby steps has worked for over 30 years. So if you're new to the Ramsey Show, every answer you hear is going to be rooted in those 7 steps. So take a few minutes to learn that plan and you'll get a whole lot more out of every episode. All right, let's go to Nick, who's in Cincinnati, Ohio. Hey, Nick.
5: Hi, guys. How you doing?
4: Doing great. How are you?
5: I'm doing fantastic. It's great to be on.
4: All right. Let us know what's going on. How can we help?
5: Yeah, thanks. So my question is very simple. So how much is it okay to spend on a house based on the home's value in terms of like remodeling, updating, stuff like that?
4: I love that question. So tell us a little bit about the home. Tell us what it's worth, like what's the equity in it, and tell us what you want to do to it.
5: Yeah, so we are on baby step 7, which is a huge blessing. And it's about, I mean, probably as is, it might be a little bit less, but we'll just say 200,000 to make it easy. And then
4: did you say 280,000?
5: No, 200,000.
4: Oh, 200,000. Thank you. Uh-huh.
5: Yes, ma'am. Yeah. And then we're under contract for about 27,000 to add a bathroom and update the electrical box. Mm-hmm. But I could probably easily

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1: From ABC News, I'm Michelle Franzen. In the latest ongoing court battle over the Kennedy Center, a federal judge today ordering that the center provide 30 days' notice before making any major physical changes to the building, including demolishing it. President Trump told ABC's Karen Travers the center would be ripped down if he's not given credit for helping the Performing Arts Center. Here's ABC's Mary Bruce.
3: He is adamant that he should be recognized for helping the institution financially, and it comes just a day after the board voted to

0: immediately closed the center for renovation, citing safety concerns after a judge blocked them from adding Trump's name to the building.
1: Both Republican and Democratic lawmakers are voicing concerns over plans to demolish the building. The ongoing war with Iran and blocks to ship traffic in the Strait of Hormuz driving oil prices up again. A gallon of gas in the U.S. is $4.45, according to Gas Buddy. ABC's Andrea Fujii says record diesel prices are also impacting truckers and farmers.
2: This Ohio farmer says he's spending $1,500 more per day in diesel than a year ago to run his tractor.
3: Everything we do, fertilizer, chemicals, everything we do is tied to the petroleum market. So as the petroleum market moves up, all of those inputs move up.
2: The Federal Reserve, trying to fight inflation, is now raising interest rates by a quarter point.
1: In Los Angeles, the NTSB is reviewing evidence gathered from this week's news helicopter crash that killed all on board and a third person on the ground. The chopper was covering a bus, an SUV crash that killed two people. The SUV driver's court appearance today postponed.
4: 36-year-old Bailey Rios was booked for murder. She allegedly drove a 2004 Ford Expedition at excessive speeds, running red lights and slamming into a Los Angeles Metro bus, killing two victims inside. Rios was due in court to face a judge on Thursday morning, but she was unable to attend the court hearing due to a medical reason.
1: ABC's Alex Stone, you're listening to ABC News.
5: Is AI gonna kill us all? 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Haggai Davis going to be in for a cup of tech gumbo. 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
9: Hi, thank you for taking my call.
8: You bet.
9: I was wanting to know, so my husband and I are 28 and 29, and we have one little boy, and we're expecting another one on the way.
8: Congrats.
9: Well, thank you. We are in a strong position to buy a new home, and with the current market in our area, there's not a whole lot of movement on the market, and so we have an opportunity with our funds by following y'all's plan that we can really move on a house that we want to live in. We would love to have up to 4 children, but our hesitation here is, are we a little bit too quick to purchase a forever home being this young, or do we really need to be looking

0: University. That's a dramatic turnaround from before Hurricane Katrina, when more than 60% of New Orleans students were considered academically unacceptable. Nearly every school in the city is now operated as a charter, but education reform advocate Leslie Jacobs says charter schools alone don't explain the academic gains.
1: What has driven the change, though, is we have an incredibly group of talented school leaders and leaders of charter school management organizations.
0: I'm Case Kieschnick, Talk 107.3 Baton Rouge.
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6: You're listening to The Ramsey Show with common sense money advice that actually works. I am Jade Warshaw. The Ramsey Show is on Talk 107.3. Back to the phone lines where we have Brandon in Pittsburgh, Pennsylvania. Hi, Brandon. How can John and I help today?
7: Hey, thank you for taking my call.
6: You bet.
7: Well, I want to start out by saying that I am a 3/4 baby steps millionaire.
6: All right.
7: Everybody listening, work the steps, people. It will change your life and your family tree.
6: Love that.
7: Well, I really have an issue with how I go about talking to my wife about purchasing a house for my parents. They're getting older, and they can't exactly work like they used to, and they've been renting their whole life, and I want to bless them with a house, and I feel real passionate about it, but I've asked my wife and talked to my wife about it a handful of times over the past year and a half, and I can't seem to get anywhere. I guess she's scared of putting down that much money. I mean, we could pay cash for it.
6: So how old are you guys?
7: I'm 41. She's 36.
6: 41 and 36. And did I hear you have $3.4 million or $3.25 million?
7: No, we're 3/4 of a millionaire. Baby step millionaire. Yeah.
6: 3/4 the way there. So you're 750,000?
7: Yes, ma'am.
6: Okay. I interpreted that differently. Okay.
8: And then what kind of house do you want to buy then that you have cash for?
7: Just a one bedroom, small little countryside house in Arkansas where they live.
6: What's that cost?
7: I've done research about 150. I could probably get it down to 125.
8: Yeah. And then tell me about the conversation with your wife. How's it go?
7: Well, it's kind of anymore, it's kind of rough. And she's like, we've talked about this.

0: this before. You know, I'm against it because we wouldn't do the same for my family, and which I totally would do the same for her family because I look at those as investments. But it doesn't go very far anymore. You know, she's just like, well, I'm just against it. This is for our future. This money is for our future.
1: Have you guys...
0: That's her main argument, I should say.
1: Have you sat down with her? And I'm not saying...

0: 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The Presley Group, time, 3 o'clock.
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2: From ABC News, I'm Michelle Franzen. The rise in measles cases nationwide continuing. Pennsylvania seeing an uptick in the state's outbreak. Health officials now urging people who have not been vaccinated to get the MMR shots. Here's ABC's Stephanie Ramos.
3: Pennsylvania is now reporting 38 new measles cases since Monday, bringing the statewide total to 731 cases across 38 counties, and 141 people have been hospitalized. Pennsylvania reporting 4 measles-associated deaths this year, 2 adults who were not vaccinated and 2 infants who were too young to be vaccinated.
2: HHS Secretary Robert F. Kennedy Jr. today delivered a keynote address at the Children's Health Defense Conference, the group he founded years ago that is known for being anti-vaccine. The war with Iran taking a toll economically and on U.S. military sites across the Middle East. New images obtained by ABC News provide a snapshot of the extensive damage of U.S. military bases and resources due to the war with Iran. Here's ABC's Karen Travers.
4: These images show that there was an Air Force jet that was blown in half, destroyed by Iranian fire. There was significant damage to an army base by Iranian attacks in Kuwait, and then another base in Kuwait that also had damages, these housing units that had been shredded.
5: This idea has been put forward by the Canadian Prime Minister Mark Carney. He was the
2: a U.S.
5: VIP
2: service member who remains unnamed, says
5: the
2: rebuilding
5: Union
2: the bases could take years.
5: Of the European
2: there
5: Commission,
2: are new,
5: Ursula von der Leyen today.
2: There are U.S. service members. There are 6 new incidents revealed overnight in what OpenAI calls disturbing and concerning behavior of artificial intelligence. In one case, a model of ChatGPT proposed making up historical data, and it's a really underscoring the urgent warnings from OpenAI CEO Sam Altman and its rival Anthropic. On Wall Street, stocks closing higher. 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
4: Welcome back to the Ramsey Show here in the Fuens Credit Union Studio. I'm Jade, this is John, and we're going to go to Edward, who's in Fargo, North Dakota. Hey, Edward, how are you?
5: Good, how are you?
4: Doing all right. How can we help today?
5: So, first off, I'm not good at articulating my words, so try to bear with me because it's a long story, but I'll make it short.
6: Edward, I'm not either, so I'm glad you're here, brother. We'll get through this together.
5: Thank you. So long story short, my wife called me this morning, and we're newlywed, so we're still trying to figure out our house and our just life situation. But she wants to sit down with her two older family members to discuss their family business. And I'm trying not to be biased with it, but I've always kind of been against it since day one. But she's such a hard worker. She's so smart and everything that I'm trying to, and it's part of her dream. There's just been so many issues with her family and her brothers to where it's caused a lot of drama between us or just hate and ruined relationships. So I guess the main thing is we're going to be sitting down and talking with them in the next week or so to figure out, hey, if you guys keep disrespecting us, we're walking away. Otherwise, let's try to work this out, make this work.
4: What kind of disrespect
5: or not
4: is
5: walk
4: it?
5: Away. So I'm trying to figure out how to word it simply, but it's, they've been against me for my beliefs and the way I live my life. Mm-hmm. And like the last 3 years, I've lived with my mom to help her with foster care and her horse ranch and all sorts of stuff. And they're just not believers, so they don't understand it.
4: Okay, so your wife's family doesn't have the same spiritual beliefs as you. How has that affected in the family business? Because you're saying, oh, she's going to have some business conversations later with the older members of her family. Help me tie together the wife's family business and how that has to do with how you live your life helping your mom and your spiritual beliefs.
5: So my decisions don't affect them at all, like her older family members.
4: Okay.
5: They just don't like me for whatever reason because I've quote-unquote changed her in negative ways.
4: Okay,
5: but
4: understood.
5: Realistically, it has just made her realize how toxic some things are.
4: Okay.
5: And she's been drawing boundaries and they don't like the boundaries.
6: Do you work in this business too, brother?
5: I'm a part of it now because we're married. It's just basically rental properties kind of thing.
6: Okay.
5: And they have big dreams to end up helping single families and like lots of big dreams. My thing is though is my wife's the only one that has God in it, and then the rest of family members just kind of have like that money hungry, getting what they never have.
6: I get that totally. And I guess, go ahead, Jade.
4: I don't want to step on your toes in any way because I can tell this really bothers you, but I'm trying to understand how this is playing out in the family's real estate business. The fact that whether they're Christ followers or not, what are you seeing that they're doing that is like explicitly, man, this is exactly the opposite of what they should be doing, and it's causing a moral dilemma for you?
5: They just have a lot of hate and they want control, and it's

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1: 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The daughter of LSU head football coach Lane Kiffin is speaking out after becoming the target of vulgar sexual jokes in Oxford. Jeff Palermo has the story.
2: The 21-year-old Ole Miss student understands emotions are running high with her father returning to face his former team. But she says some people in Oxford have taken it too far.
3: This one actually hurts.
2: Landry Kiffin says she's upset about banners hanging from homes in Oxford containing vulgar messages involving her and an alleged relationship with a former Ole Miss player.
3: I just hope people realize that there's like an actual person behind the jokes that they make.
2: Landry Kiffin says she doesn't personally know the person mentioned in the banner, making the situation even more frustrating. Landry Kiffin has been dating LSU linebacker Whit Weeks since last year. I'm Jeff Palermo.
1: Matt Moscona of 104.5 ESPN in Baton Rouge reports that LSU quarterback Sam Levitt returned to practice today. Levitt missed workouts yesterday with back spasms and was listed as doubtful on the initial SEC availability report for Saturday's game at Ole Miss. I'm Case Kieschnick, Talk 107.3 Baton Rouge.
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3: Our Ramsey Show scripture and quote of the day, Deuteronomy 31:8. The Lord himself goes before you and will be with you. He will never leave you nor forsake you. Do not be afraid and do not be discouraged. Good word. Brian Tracy said, character is the ability to follow through on a resolution long after the emotion with which it was made has passed.
4: Yes.
3: Wow. I love that.
4: That's
3: very good.
4: I need to hear that.
3: Very, very good. All right, let's go to Matt, who's in Minneapolis, Minnesota. What's up, Matt? How can we help today?
5: Hey, guys. Thanks for taking my call.
3: No problem. So
5: just a quick question about retirement and our contributions. So I have a pension. Takes out about 12% of my income towards that. We've been very diligent about doing our 15% in the retirement. I'm kind of curious how much of that I should calculate into it.
3: I love this question.
5: I have a little backstory on our situation, if that helps.
3: So typically with a pension, we say to take half of that and count that towards your 15%. And the reason for that is kind of twofold. Number one, a lot

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1: And if you're traveling eastbound on I-10, we've got an accident in the right lane on the Mississippi River Bridge. Delays are backed up to Lobdell. And from Lobdell out to Ascension Parish, add an extra half hour of drive time. South on I-110 from 190 to I-10, it's a 20-minute drive. If you're traveling east on I-12 from the 1012 to Range, it's a 14-minute drive.
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5: This is a Bloomberg Money Minute. The FAA is preparing to launch an $875 million air traffic control tool called SMART in the Washington, D.C. area as soon as tomorrow. Officials say the artificial intelligence in SMART will help reduce delays and cancellations by analyzing airline schedules and factors like the weather, runway capacity, and more to predict traffic flows and identify potential problems. Big gains today on Wall Street. A lot of optimism that the Fed's strategy to raise rates to lower inflation might just work. With that, the Dow rose 316 points, the S&P up 86, and thanks to big gains in chip makers after the CEO of NVIDIA said he expects chip sales to double next year. The Nasdaq shot up 440 points, 1 2/3% higher. Snapchat's parent company Snap unveiling Specs, a pair of augmented reality glasses. 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

0: October 10th, the Gas South Theater. It is going to be a great night. 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So, a video surfaced overnight of an interview. Why is it important to keep talking about a guy most people have never heard of named Hassan Piker? It's important for the same reason that I have increasingly been talking about the Nazis growing on the right and their white nationalist movement. It's people need to be made aware of how the fringe is trying to become mainstream and glum on to candidates to advance their agenda. Hassan Piker is also the guy the Democrats went to when they wanted their own podcast. Remember, they thought they had lost Joe Rogan because he went all in for Trump, and they wanted their own podcaster. So they found a Twitch streamer with a large audience, most of which is foreign, and they didn't realize it, who hates America. And they latched onto that guy and brought him into the Democratic Party. He engaged in fawning profiles about how hot he was, among other things, with, I think, Vanity Fair did one. The New York Times has done multiple. Other media outlets have covered this guy and made him into some sort of celebrity for the Democrats. And the Democrats in a bubble, it's like these white nationalists and Nazi guys. They get in a bubble where everyone agrees with them, and they think it's all normal, and they think it's okay, until someone penetrates the bubble and says, guys, y'all are deeply malicious and weird, and they hate it. Boy, the Nazis are still coming after me after yesterday's show. I mean, like, I got actual, like, Nazi people coming after me now, like seriously. Just the level for exposing them. I mean, you put the spotlight on these people and they begin to melt like snowflakes. Hassan Piker is having the spotlight on him, but it's not just him. It's the candidates he helped elevate, including Abdul El-Sayed in Michigan. Abdul El-Sayed is he's got an MD. He's got his medical degree. He's never actually practiced with patients. And it turns out that Abdul El-Sayed in Michigan believes the reason we research breast cancer is because of white privilege. That it's a matter of equity. We pour too much research into breast cancer research because of a political lobby by white women, and we deprive non-white women of actual treatment. But you know how neurotic white women are these days. I think a lot of progressive white women are going to hear this, and they're like, oh, yes, stop researching the cancer that affects me, because in the name of equity, we must research the cancer that affects 1% of people. You know it's going to happen. You know what's going to happen if Abdul El-Sayed came out tomorrow and strangled three kids with exercise bands. The white women of America would be throwing their underwear at him in celebration of what he did. The white women have lost, not all white women, progressive white women. They've lost their minds. It's insane how these neurotic white women on the left have gone all in on self-loathing. And they're supporting causes and candidates that are deeply antithetical to them, including now this guy, Abdul El-Sayed, who thinks that we spend too much on breast cancer research. And the white women of the New York Times, they fawn all over Hassan Piker. He goes to the gym. He's an exercise bro, but he's on our side. Well, Hassan Piker, who is, by the way, a surrogate for Abdul El-Sayed, Abdul El-Sayed invited him to Michigan to campaign with him. They've coordinated on messaging. Hassan Piker gave an interview to Axios. I shall play that for you now.
1: You once said that America is the top dog in terrorism.
2: Yes.
1: Do you think America then is worse than Al-Qaeda?
2: Pound for pound, as far as the number of deaths, yes, we have caused tremendous terror all around the world.
0: The Axios.
2: I think that is not only terror that we are waging on regular civilians in nations in the periphery, but it's also having consequences on ourselves. It's having dramatic consequences on the home front. One clear example of this is what we did in Minab, right? There's no distinction between blowing up a school, triple tapping it with Tomahawk missiles. If you're killing 140 schoolgirls, that is an act of terror. This doesn't mean that all Americans are terrorists, but the reality of the matter is we have to create an environment of accountability to ensure things like that never happen again.
0: So that's Hassan Piker. And, you know, the blowing up the school in Iran was an accident. Blowing up the World

0: Trade Center was intentional, but he doesn't measure for that. He measures pound for pound the deaths. Now, what's ironic about this is that this is the guy the Democrats chose to be their preferred podcaster. This is the guy the Democrats, they went on his show, they sought his endorsement, they put him on the campaign trail, and now that his views are being exposed, they're like, well, we don't care about a live streamer. No, you cared so greatly. You gave him fawning profiles in major media outlets and you elevated his stature because you wanted him. And now you're trying to distance yourself from them, from guys like this who say these things. And he's a fan of Mao. Remember, he has said before he has no pride in America, but he loves Mao. If pound for pound, America is worse than Al-Qaeda because of the amount of people that the United States has killed in wars. Mao has killed many times that, and yet he's a fan of Mao. He just hates the United States. And this is the problem for the Democrats. The Democrats have decided to surround themselves with people who hate America, and they have people campaigning who hate America. This is Senator John Kennedy on Abdul El-Sayed up in Michigan running for office. What he has
1: to say. Believes in opening our prisons, opening our borders, defunding the police, defunding ICE. He's a socialist. He knows the words by heart for the Cuban national anthem. If you got a pulse and a marginal desire for a better life, and you've read any history books, you know that socialism is for morons. His wing, Dr. Abdul's wing, is in control of the party. And they feel contempt for America when they should feel gratitude.
0: They do feel contempt for America. And this is Abdul El-Sayed, whose imam favors Sharia and who has deleted videos of his defense of terrorists in Hamas. And this is Abdul El-Sayed in an interview talking about Sharia law. Of course, they all want
2: to. Do you believe criticisms of Sharia law are rooted in white supremacy? Look, I think if you're actively trying to go after Sharia law, it's because you're trying to change the conversation.
0: Because he's trying to change the conversation. And notice that he's getting favorable treatment on MS Now, which is essentially one of the madrasas for progressives out there radicalizing people. This guy is a radical. And he surrounded himself with radicals. And now that they're being called out for the radicalism, they're running from it. They're trying to hide from it. Mark Short was on. He works for Mike Pence, was his chief of staff at the White House. Now he's at Advancing American Freedom. He was on with Karen Finney, who had worked for Bill Clinton, Barack Obama, and Joe Biden. And, of course, what the Democrats have now started doing is they're just screaming racism. Anytime you raise a complaint about the people that El-Sayed is tied to, the people that the Democrats have wrapped themselves around, there's racism, racism, racism, racism. This is Mark Short on this issue.
3: We're talking about in the era of George Floyd, about the police, that was really more about, it was a terrible catchphrase for what people were saying, which was, instead of weapons of war in our streets, instead of so much money going into militarizing our streets, how about more money into crime prevention?
4: Which maybe this what you said. That's not what he said.
3: It's not racist
4: to call out his record. It's not racist to call out his record, Karen.
3: It is racist to call out his faith, to call out his, to suggest that because of his name, somehow he's dangerous. And that's what your party is doing.
4: No, it's his record.
3: Well, your party is not saying it that way.
0: Yes, we are. You're just trying to. Notice she's trying to defend now this guy because he's the nominee. She didn't like him in the primary, but now this is my problem I have with both parties these days, is they will surround themselves with terrible people and decide they have to defend the terrible people instead of saying, you know what? I'm tired of being surrounded by terrible people. Every time you and your party say, well, this person's the lesser of two evils, I must vote for him, you're advancing evil, just the lesser of evils, and eventually you're rationalizing, well, I've got to take the Nazi because I can't take the communist. Well, had you stopped voting for the lesser of two evils over time and just said, you know what, a pox on both your houses, you wouldn't have the Nazis advancing. You wouldn't have the communists advancing. But both parties live in existential terror of the other side. And so both parties are now willing to advance the Nazis and the communists. And at some point, normal people are going to say, I don't want Nazis or communists. I'm done. The first party that gets back to sanity is just going to curb stomp the other party. The first party that gets back to sanity is going to crush it with the American people because they're not crazy. And yet neither party wants to get off the crazy train at this moment. And with the Democrats, they have rushed to surround themselves with this anti-American hatred, not just anti-American hatred, but radical Islam.

0: that they are pushing people out of the Democratic Party who aren't down with Sharia law. And if you got problems with Sharia law, you're somehow a racist. No, Sharia law is a bad thing. It's incompatible with the values of the United States and our Constitution. If it's applied broadly in a community, it's not good. And Abdullah al-Sayed is fine with it, so he wants to change the conversation. Hassan Piker thinks the United States is the greatest terror group on the planet. But he loves Mao. And then there's William Lawrence. William Lawrence is running in Michigan 7. The radicals had a moment in the Democratic primary, and they got this William Lawrence guy. He's running against a Navy SEAL. William Lawrence is the guy who wants to abolish single-family homes. He believes that single-family homes prop up something he calls the heteronormative patriarchy, and that only housing that can foster gay relationships should be allowed. I wish I was making that up. William Lawrence, it now turns out, we have uncovered, wants to abolish marriage of heterosexual couples. He's okay with gay marriage. He wants to abolish marriage of heterosexual couples. This is the Democratic nominee in Michigan, I think 7. He wants to abolish marriage of heterosexual couples. Why? Because he believes it props up the patriarchy. These are the nut jobs the Democrats have chosen to run. These are the nut jobs the Democrats have chosen to advance. And so what is the tactic of the Democratic Party? It's to scream racism. What is the tactic of the Democratic Party? It's to scream that you don't know what you're talking about, or you're a conspiracy theorist. Pay no attention to the actual views. I'm watching now CNN as an inside politics panel. It's on right now. They are discussing Hassan Piker. The U.S. is responsible for more terrorism than Al-Qaeda. He is a liability for the Democrats, and it's a liability the Democrats brought on to themselves by surrounding themselves with these sorts of nuts. And so, my friends, it leads us now to this Republican corollary, these Charles Haywood people that I talked to you about, who actually embrace like Nazi sympathies and white nationalism. One of the guys is actually involved is building some sort of Christian white nationalist compound in Tennessee or some such like that. Just bizarre racial theory. It's the same way the left has racial grievance. These people on the right have racial grievance, and now they're coming after me for pointing it out. They're coming after me for pointing out that you got the communists on the left wing of the Democratic Party. Now, these people are Nazi adjacent. They're sympathetic to Nazis. In fact, the American Reformer publication had published a piece by a guy who turned out to be super Nazi sympathetic. They retracted it. And the head of the group was like, I'm totally fine with this guy. If you keep deciding that the other side is worse, you're going to keep getting worse on your side. And by the way, the other side is worse. The Hassan Pikers are horrible. The Abdullah al-Sayeds are horrible. But that doesn't mean you should accommodate the Nazis on your side, because the first party that gets back to normalcy is the party that's going to win. I would like the Republican Party to get back to normalcy, to say no to the Nazis and the white nationalists, while the Democrats flood themselves with the racial grievance crowd and the Al-Qaeda supporters and the people who hate America. You keep letting the Democrats go off the deep end. There's no reason for the Republican Party to radicalize itself in response. Just be normal, people. Reject the white nationalists, reject the anti-Semites, reject the Nazi adjacent and Nazi sympathetic crowd, and say, we were reject all of this, America. We're normal. And watch how well you do in the polls.
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1: Central's Mayor Wade Evans announces he's not running for another term. The mayor came on the show to talk about how he feels God has him leaning towards another path, but also...
2: I hate to see what we've created fall apart, so I want to make sure whoever comes in behind me understands and we have a good transition. And Central politics are very ugly, and I don't want to be a part of the ugly anymore. I'm just being such a front-facing, accessible guy has opened me up to criticism that it just has gotten vile, and it's ridiculous. Because I put my cell phone number on Facebook, because I speak openly about how God works through me and in my life, people who don't know you tend to say things and do things that are totally wrong.
1: That was just a taste of the conversation with Central's Mayor Wade Evans, and it's brought to you by the folks at Mathurin's. Love telling you about the Mathurin's Rewards app. It is so user-friendly, y'all. 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
1: Greetings, conversationalists. I am very glad to have you guys with me. The phone number is 877-973-7425. Two quick personal notes here before we move on to the other stories. One is I want to tell you guys, on days like this, I really appreciate you. I wrote this piece yesterday exposing this growing number of people with Nazi sympathies. And you know, this is one reason how the left labels everyone racist. I tell them all the time it becomes meaningless. You label everyone a communist, it becomes meaningless. When I say Nazi sympathies, I mean people who have literally embraced Carl Schmitt, who was a Nazi philosopher, and really do believe the world must be divided into friends and enemies, and the enemies, you can kill them. And these people are rising on the right. They are white nationalists. They hate Jews. They hate non-white people. They're building pure white enclaves and things like that. And they're reactionary and exclusionary in ways that are harmful to the Republican Party. And calling them out, they are coming for me. So I appreciate you guys so much. I really do. They are out to get me, and I'm willing to go for it, just to stand up and speak the truth. And my wife as well is like, you got to call these people out. They're bullies, they're racists, they're bad, and they will long term do as much damage to the country as the left will. In fact, these guys are openly committed to the destruction of the country so they can build some sort of right wing utopia where women will not be allowed to work and men will not be allowed to opt out of families. And they will impose their virtue on all of us instead of letting us decide for ourselves. And you got to stand up to these guys. But wow. I have kicked a hornet's nest. Concurrently, I also got to tell you, a lot of people, 20 people donated a lot of money. So pray for me, because tonight they're going to see how bad a golfer I am. I'm taking them all for golf at my golf club. They raised money for Children's Healthcare of Atlanta, and I got to expose myself to a large crowd on how terrible of a golfer I am. So pray. And then I can at least go home and sleep comfortably on my perfectly snug mattress topper and stay cool at night. Oh, I've been in a hotel room, and it's a fantastic hotel. I was there a while back and the air conditioner didn't work. I was a little aggravated, but boy, the room is cold, but still you stay under all the covers and you get hot at night. And I wish I had my perfectly snug mattress topper. You need to check one of these out.

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1: I'm Cade Wazan in the Talk 107.3 newsroom. LSU quarterback Sam Levitt was listed as doubtful to play against Ole Miss on the initial SEC availability report released last night. The designation comes as a shock after he showed no signs of injury against La Tech. But Tiger Rag editor Clint Gilbo says Lane Kiffin has a history of gamesmanship.
2: Shocking news for LSU fans and people in Louisiana for this to happen when it's been such a crazy season already. You know, and then now this.
1: LouisianaSports.net is reporting Levitt practiced today, and he's dealing with back spasms. Outgoing U.S. Senator Bill Cassidy is staying out of the U.S. Senate race between Republican Julia Letlow and Democrat Jamie Davis. President Trump's endorsement of Letlow, before she even entered the race, helped the Congresswoman win the U.S. Senate Republican primary runoff over State Treasurer John Fleming. Cassidy says Letlow doesn't need his help to beat Davis.
3: Our state's a Republican state. A Republican's going to get elected, and she won the closed partisan primary.
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5: Watch for road closures at Corsi Boulevard closed between Millwood and Jones Creek, and also on Jones Creek between Corsi and Bellicosa Avenue. Very slow going crossing the bridge. East on I-10, we've got an accident in the right lane on the bridge, and from Lobdell out to Ascension Parish, add an extra half hour of drive time. I-12 East from the 1012 to Range, very slow. It's a 31-minute drive.
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2: With mostly clear skies tonight, set to be the coolest night in the capital city since early June. We are expecting a low temperature to get below 70 degrees for the first time since then at 68 around the metro area. We'll find those high temperatures soaring into the middle 90s tomorrow afternoon, but with lower humidity, the feels like temperature should be very close to those middle and upper 90s for the second half of the day. Another morning in the 60s on Saturday, followed by a mostly sunny afternoon and a high in the mid 90s. Some humidity creeps back into the area late in the weekend, reintroducing the possibility of a spotty shower or storm by Sunday afternoon. Josh Eaches with the Storm Station Forecast, WBRZ Channel 2.

0: Welcome. It's Eric Erickson here. The phone number 877-973-7425. Should you wish to be on the program, I would love to have you. You can also text Eric, E-R-I-C-K, to 33777. And you can get the live stream and the show notes and the podcast and everything else that you need. Okay. So we gotta move more into raw politics, this time on the Republican side, because there is an ad out now from Maria Salazar, who is in Texas. She's in Florida. She is a Republican congresswoman. And she used to be a journalist. She's the daughter of Cuban exiles. She represents the 27th Congressional District of Florida, and this sort of speaks for itself. And it is, well, the fact that she's running this ad tells you where we are right now.
1: Señor Presidente, sus políticas migratorias han ido demasiado lejos.
0: Yeah, just listen.
1: En julio, su gobierno detuvo a 50,000 personas, y la mitad de ellas no tenía antecedentes penales.
0: Cuidado con Spanish lo que dicen sus asesores. This.
1: Los mismos hispanos que lo llevaron a la Casa Blanca en el 2024 hoy se sienten traicionados. Usted es el único que puede resolver este problema que arrastra el país desde hace 40 años.
0: Okay, so she's running a campaign ad in Spanish in South Florida, and she is saying that she disagrees with the President of the United States on immigration. And that it's gone too far. She is running her ad says, Mr. President, some of your immigration enforcement efforts have gone too far. The same Hispanics who helped you get to the White House in 2024 feel betrayed today. Now, you may be furious with that advertisement, but remember, we're all supposed to be on the same team here. There can be no division. That you can't have division. She's running it in Spanish. These people vote Republican, and they're furious. And here's the thing. This is the part that gets overshadowed. There are the white nationalists, particularly on the right, are furious that Congresswoman Maria Salazar in a Trump plus 15 district would be running an ad in Spanish in South Florida saying that, Mr. President, some of your immigration enforcement efforts have gone too far. The Hispanics who helped get you to the White House in 2024 feel betrayed today. She's distancing herself from the aggressive immigration enforcement, and the white nationalists and the like are like, this is a betrayal. How dare you do this? You need her elected to hold on to the House. You need her. You gotta have her to win the House. If you don't have her winning the House, well, my friends, you're gonna have a hard time doing anything. So you can't really afford to attack her. Because if you do that,

0: you're going to cost the GOP. The bigger red flag for the GOP here is that we're in a district that Donald Trump won by 15 points. We're in a district Donald Trump won by 15 points. And a Republican congresswoman feels the need to run an ad putting distance between herself and the president. That's a red flag for the GOP for the midterms. In fact, yesterday, a major pollster for Republicans sent out a memo and said, Republicans, you need to start polling, even if you're in a district that is plus 15 Republican, you need to start polling because this Democratic wave appears to be building. You know, I'm beginning to believe maybe I'm the political equivalent of Jim Cramer. Charlie pointed this out yesterday, because I'm the guy who's like, Republicans, don't panic right now. Don't panic. I don't know why everybody's panicking, because I just don't see it. And the reason I don't see it is because at a time where the Republicans are looking like they could get wiped out, what's really happening is that these races are very close. The races should not be as close as they are, given the animosity towards Donald Trump right now in the electorate. They shouldn't be as close. And if you go back, remember, what have I said, that there's a polling bias of about 2.5 points? Harry Hinton on CNN yesterday, he ran through the numbers here. What if when we get to November, what if the polls actually are off by about 2 to 4 points? What happens?
1: Do in fact see a 2026 Senate map if the polls underestimate Republicans by 2 to 4 points. Well, remember all that blue that was on the map before? All that blue went, bye-bye, see you later, adios amigos, sayonara. Those Democratic chances and those Democratic hopes down there into Lake Erie. Look at this. Now what we're dealing with, if in fact the polls underestimate the Republicans, is 53 Republican Senate seats compared to 47 Republican seats. Maine, that stays red. How about a flip in Michigan, where Abdul Essayed, very neck and neck in the polls with Mike Rogers. Ohio stays red. Iowa stays red. Alaska stays red. Now, I will note that even in this scenario, right, you still get a situation where North Carolina stays blue and Georgia stays blue. But Texas goes red. See you later. Ken Paxton gets elected to the United States Senate. No James Tallarico. So a very clear Republican win in the Senate if the polls are underestimating the Republicans, like perhaps they did in 2020, like they did in 2016, so on and so forth. And on the House side, what about this? What about the House side? By the way, getting a little schwitzy here. I think I'm going to have a drink in a second. If the polls undershot the Republicans by greater than 3 points, well, that's all you need. That's all you need for Republicans in order for them to actually probably hold on to the U.S. House of Representatives. They would likely win 218 plus House seats. And keep in mind, this polling error absolutely has happened before. Therefore, when we talk about the race being within the margin of error, the House of Representatives, even if Democrats are favored, it is still within the margin of error that Republicans can win if we see polling misses like we have before.
0: It's a real issue for the Democrats, and it's a real concern. Now, notice he said polling errors in 2016 and 2024. Those were presidential election years. They're not midterms. What the data shows is that the polling in midterms tends to be more accurate than in presidential elections, because in presidential elections, more people vote, more people get off the couch, more people think it matters than in the midterms. And the thing that the Republicans are also worrying about is that the Democratic base is so fired up. There's going to be a massive turnout of Democrats, and Republicans right now, they're just not as fired up. The Republicans are not as fired up to go vote. There are divisions within the Republican Party. There are frustrations within the Republican Party. And frankly, the president's economic message is not helping the GOP right now. The president, of course, is he's trying to seize on a message. And one of the things he said at a rally in North Carolina is one I wish the GOP would keep repeating, even though technically it's not in the top five issues in the polls anymore. But it's a reminder of the successes. Now, I have said repeatedly, you can't run campaigns on the past. You got to run on the future. But one of the ways the GOP can pivot on this is to remind people of how bad the past was, how good the president is now, and remind people that if the police and open the borders, people. And this is the president's message on the campaign.
2: On January 20th, we inherited the worst border in U.S. history, and we quickly turned into, we took that border, we turned it into

0: the most secure border by far in the history of our country in the past. And this is actually sort of hard to believe, but it's the, you know, the Democrats are, they're inclined D. You know what inclined D? They make up the stats. In the past 16 months, zero illegal aliens have been admitted into the United States of America.
1: Zero. Zero. The border, remember Joe Biden and Barack Obama both said they couldn't close the border without an act of Congress. Donald Trump did it as an act of will. It's something he can campaign on and say, look, these people come back in. They want to defund ICE. They want to shut down the border patrol. They want to open up the border. Think about the future based on the past. Think about the future. If the past is the best indicator of the future. But the polling trends, they're still not good for the GOP out there. This
2: and
1: is the New York Times.
2: And also respond to this polling. This shows you a matchup of how voters feel about each party issue by issue. And if you go, you can see it right there. It's a lot of blue. The only issue where Republicans have a very narrow edge is AI and data centers.
1: But they're, so just so you understand, they're behind. Democrats lead 26 points on health care, 11 points on cost of living, 10 points on the Israeli-Palestinian conflict, 7 points on the deficit, 6 points on immigration, 6 points on foreign wars, 5 points on the economy. But the GOP is up 3 on AI and data centers. Turns out most people actually are okay with the data centers and AI. Now we got interest rates going back up. The GOP is frustrated with that. So what do you do? Well, first of all, Republicans, you got to figure out how to mobilize Republicans. You got to get the Republican Party to get out to vote. But the Republicans alone cannot win the election. If every Republican goes and votes and every Democrat goes and votes, you're kind of at parity in the country right now. It's almost a tie. The tiebreakers are the independents. And the independents right now are leaning towards the Democrats. So how do you get them to turn back to the Republicans? There is a way to do it. Because the polling that tells us where the Democrats are, and I understand a lot of you say the polling is bad, the polling is garbage. If the polling errors are benefiting the GOP again, well, we're going to be okay. And I kind of think there's a polling error there. But the polls can still be instructive, again, because of the polling averages. Because if you take all the polls together, the good ones and the bad ones, and there are good pollsters still, the average kind of sorts it out. And so the average right now still shows the Democrats are probably going to win the House. They're going to be close in the Senate. They might win the Senate. It could be 50-50. That helps the GOP because J.D. Vance can break the ties. But what the polling also shows, there's a common thing that even the polling average picks up. The independent voters really hate the socialists. The independent voters don't want the socialists to rise. And I think the person with the winning message right now for this, for the GOP, is Vice President Vance, who in an interview said this.
3: There is a lot of good that we've done over the past 18 months. We cut taxes bigly. We cut taxes on overtime, Social Security, and tips. Those are tax cuts for middle American workers, not just for the elites in Washington and New York City. We've had an amazing success with the border, with immigration. We've pursued H-1B reform that prioritizes American workers over foreign nationals. There's a lot of good that's been done, but there's a lot of work left to do. Don't give power to the people who cause the problems that we're fixing. Give us another chance or give us another couple of years to continue to work on the amazing things that we've been doing for the past 2 years. And the second argument I'd make is even if you don't agree with us on every issue, the other party is consumed by craziness. They're consumed by people who want to steal everything, who want to give the country over to illegal aliens and criminals. They actively brag about it. I mean, I've heard a lot of crazy stuff, guys, over the past, you know, few years in politics. But when I heard somebody running for Congress in New York say that July 4th was about the liberation of Puerto Rico and Palestine, I thought to myself, this person needs to be checked into a mental hospital, not given a seat in Congress. So to the American people, I'd say, send these people packing. Put them in the mental hospital. Do not put them in Congress, because even if you don't agree with us on every policy issue, at least we're motivated by common sense and American interests. They're just motivated by left-wing interest groups and radicalism, and they're going to do a very bad job if we give them power.
1: Amen. That is, I think that is a great message.

0: I think that is a fantastic message for the GOP. Just, we need more time to fix what the Democrats broke. Sadly, the vice president is up against a president who you never know what he's going to say on a daily basis. He's now threatening to cut off trade with Europe. It's a real concern for the GOP that the president's kind of a loose cannon on some of his remarks. He just gets up there and wings it, and he's saying stuff that's spooking independent voters and spooking the markets. And then, of course, you have the gas and diesel problems, which we'll get to at the top of the next hour. I think the vice president's message, though, is it that, look, you may be frustrated, you may not agree with us on everything, but the other side is crazy. That, again, by the way, is why I think the GOP has got to stand up to and stop the white nationalists and the racial grievance crowd and the Nazi sympathizers on the GOP, because they're crazy too. And if you allow them to become a dominant force in the GOP, you're going to alienate so many people, they're going to sit on the sidelines and they're going to say a pox on both your houses. And as long as the GOP can get the independents on their side, they're going to keep winning. But you can't keep winning with the independents when you promise them the alternative to communism is Nazism. It's why the GOP's got to clean up its own side. And the vice president, by the way, because a lot of these people are in his orbit. I mean, he's got an Indian American wife. He's got to be offended at some of the racist rhetoric that's out there on behalf of his wife. He's got to be offended by it. I think he needs to stand up. And the vice president is so convinced he's got to keep some sort of coalition together. At some point, you know, you got to clean up your own side. There are people you don't want in your coalition. Look at the Democratic Party. They allowed the communists into their party. They're now openly campaigning on abolishing the heterosexual nuclear family. It's insane. You allow these people into the Republican side, they're going to be as crazy as the Democratic Party side. So clean up your own house before they get crazy too, because then the independents will say, no, both sides are nuts. We're just not voting. And do you really want to see who's going to out crazy the other party? We need a sane party. That's why we need the GOP to purge the Nazi sympathizers.
1: Honest.
0: Putting your trust in me to tell you what's going on.
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0: Batavia, Illinois, 2:40 in the morning. A woman sees a flashlight and a shadow outside her window. Police say the man in her backyard was a registered sex offender. A military court convicted him in 2024. He'd taken a sailor's key card, let himself into her bedroom, and watched her sleep. He never met the woman in Batavia. He saw her on social media, researched her, and found her home address. Researched. 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
9: My fellow Americans, the phone number is 877-973-7425. 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And you get the greatest magazine in the country. It's just, it's such a great product. And also, I want the free golf balls, but you got to click my referral link. I'm playing golf this afternoon with 20 guys, men and women, who gave money to Children's Healthcare of Atlanta. I tell people all the

0: time that I'm, y'all, I don't break 100. 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
7: From ABC News, I'm Michelle Franzen. A shelter-in-place alert issued in northern Michigan today after an F-16 plane crash. The Texas Military Department says it happened during an Air National Guard training exercise. The pilot ejected safely. Grand Traverse County Sheriff Michael Shea.
8: There was a report of a plane crash. Units arrived, did confirm there was one occupant. He was transported to Munson Medical Center, where he was conscious and speaking with law enforcement.
7: A U.S. official says all of the Texas Air National Guard aircraft in Michigan for the training were immediately grounded. Today, a federal judge stepping in, telling the Kennedy board it needs to provide 30 days notice before making any changes to the Performing Arts Center, including renovation or demolition plans.
9: Despite a judge blocking President Trump from renaming the Kennedy Center after himself, Trump has threatened to stop the center's already funded renovation if his name's not plastered on the facade of the Performing Arts Center.
10: The Trump administration should certainly have recognition, because frankly, if we don't do that, it's going to close. It'll end up being ripped down.
9: The judge ordered the Trump administration to provide an update on the center's closure and emergency repairs by next week. Peter Harlambous, ABC News.
7: The debate over automatic license plate readers and privacy rights continues. Now a group of hackers has removed one camera capturing data.
11: A team calling itself Steganogram took a Flock camera apart and broke into its software to, quote, find the secrets of those spying on us. The data revealed the fine detail that the cameras capture as vehicles pass, including a small American flag sticker on the saddlebag of a motorcycle.
7: ABC's Jim Ryan. Despite a slight dip in oil prices today, the cost of crude remains elevated due to the war with Iran. A gallon of gas in the U.S., $4.45, according to Gas Buddy. Diesel prices reaching a record $6.43. 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
12: Still very slow crossing the bridge after an accident was cleared on I-10 eastbound on the Mississippi River Bridge coming in from Port Allen. You're traveling from Lovedale out to Ascension Parish at an extra half hour of drive time. Still slow on I-12 east from the 10-12-2 range at an extra 20 minutes of drive time. And an

0: accident causing some congestion on South Acadian at Government.
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0: my fellow Americans. It is Eric Erickson. The phone number is 877-973-7425. Glad to have you guys with me today across America from sea to shining sea as we continue to grow. Looking forward to being able to tell you some of the new stations we're picking up here in the next couple of weeks as we encroach on 100. My goal this year is to get to 100 stations. And I hope we'll be able to get there. That's kind of the thing in prayers right now is I want to be to 100 stations by the end of the year. And I think we're going to make it as we continue to grow. It's been real rewarding. Alaska and California, we're in Washington State and Oregon, across in Connecticut and New York and Florida and all over the nation. So thank you. Thank you for being with me. I really do appreciate it. If you text Eric, E-R-I-C-K, to 33777, particularly if you're new to the show, you can get the live stream and the podcast. You can get the show notes. The very first link is the show notes. And at noon every day, we send out a list of everything I'm going to talk about and then some. It is a show prep for you. I use it because there are days like today I was bogged down in meetings all morning. And so Philip and Fisher and Charlie all throw links into a Slack channel and we compile them all. And I do almost my own show prep. But there are days like today where I've had so many meetings, I got to rely on the stuff that everybody else helps me come up with to be able to do the show. But I knew I wanted to talk about this particular topic today, and I knew I wanted to do it right now, and I put it in the notes, and it's something we've all got to be very, very mindful of. The crisis is somewhat upon us. There is a crisis brewing. I mentioned Harold McMillan yesterday, events, dear boy, events. That'll be what changes things. And there is an event, a crisis brewing that could really sabotage the GOP in November. I want to play for you a little bit of Harry Enten on CNN this morning, who's the best data analyst guy, most entertaining for sure. I realize Steve Kornacki has the gravitas, but I like Harry Enten on CNN. And this is him with my buddy John Berman this morning. And it's important that we all hear this conversation.
1: Out of these polls, you know, Donald Trump won a second term in office because of inflation. He was more trusted in inflation than Kamala Harris. Well, I want to congratulate Donald Trump, the President of the United States, because he is breaking records. He is literally breaking records. Yesterday, the Marquette University Law School poll came out. And take a look here. Trump's worst net approval rating on inflation, minus 61 points, 61 points underwater. That is the worst that Donald Trump has ever polled on inflation. And not only is it the worst that Donald Trump has ever

0: polled on inflation. It is the worst that any president ever has polled on inflation. This is literally the worst net approval rating on inflation for any president. It is truly record-breaking. Congratulations, President Trump. You're breaking records, but perhaps not in the way that you wish to.
1: Worse than Carter?
0: Worse than Jimmy Carter.
1: Worse than Reagan.
0: Worse than Reagan.
1: Worse than Biden.
0: Worse than Biden. He is worse than all three of those, and he is worse than any poll he has ever had himself with this minus 61 points. Literally the worst of all time.
1: But the Marquette University poll, is this the only poll that's finding something like this?
0: No. Okay. So look, minus 61 points, Marquette University Law School poll. There was also a Fox News poll that came out, and I guess it sort of had better news for the president of the United States. Take a look here. He's only 50 points underwater in the Fox News poll. And while that is not as bad as the minus 61 points, it's literally worse than any president before President Trump came into office. So this minus 50 points, not as bad as the minus 61 points, but would still be a record for any other president. You combine the minus 61 with the minus 50, and you go, oh my goodness gracious, this is a huge, huge problem. I mean, I don't know even what the analogy is for being underwater. This is further underwater if you combine Jacques Cousteau, you combine the...
2: We can leave here or there. The big takeaway... You knew he's underwater with Dems and probably independents. He's underwater with the GOP. And you know the irony? Hubris is a heck of a thing, is it not? Pride cometh before the fall. Pride is why the devil fell. I heard a pastor the other day say, you know why the devil fell? It's right there in Genesis 1. Because God said, let's create man in our image and give them dominion over earth. The angels didn't have dominion. The devil wanted dominion. Why should these lowly people have dominion? The devil wanted dominion. And, started his angels rebellion and shoved out of heaven. Pride cometh before the fall. Pride was the first sin. Pride, the devil falling, the human beings thinking that they could, have the knowledge of good and evil. Pride is historically, one of the most dangerous of all sins, because pride ultimately puffs you up to make you believe that you yourself can be a god. You shall be as gods. I wrote a book about it. Pride is a hell of a drug. And the president very pridefully has embraced the idea of tariffs. And tariffs raised prices on Americans, but not as much as they could have, because companies decided that they would cut costs elsewhere so they didn't pass 100% of the cost on to consumers. So the reason your wages are behind inflation right now is because your company is dealing with tariffs, and instead of passing the costs on to consumers, they decided, well, you know what? We're just not going to get high, big pay raises. And they didn't invest. They haven't reinvested in their companies. And in some cases, it's the countries and companies abroad selling into this country that they absorb the cost. And so it's hurting them economically, too. It has a cascading negative economic impact. And the president didn't want to listen to people who said otherwise. The president didn't want to listen to the warnings. The president's team insisted those of us who said it was a bad idea were wrong and liars and didn't know what we were talking about. And it's the chickens have all come home to roost. And now you got people who are still mad and still deny it, including the president, who still says tariffs are good thing. But this is where we now have a crisis, because diesel prices. This is from CNBC. Ever since the outbreak of war with Iran earlier this year, motorists have been wearily eyeing prices at the pump. While unleaded gas prices have largely avoided historic highs, the same isn't true for diesel fuel, which hit an all-time high of $6.31 per gallon on Wednesday. This was just the latest grim milestone in what had been a steady march upward. Economists and supply chain experts say what starts in the transportation sector, where trucking and rail companies are feeling the pain, now will eventually push prices on virtually everything in the economy up. This is not surprising, because diesel is the economy's single most universal tangible input, said David Russell, global head of market strategy at TradeStation Group. The first to feel it are freight haulers. But there will be plenty of other losers, consumers and companies, if diesel remains at record price levels. The chief commercial officer for Norfolk Southern Railroad noted at a Morgan Stanley conference on Tuesday that in California, the price of diesel was already $8. Consumers are getting a taste of what could come next in the form of already higher prices at the gas pump. What is driving up gas prices right now isn't just the price of oil, says Jeff Leonard, Vice President of Media and Strategic Communications at the National Association of Convenience Stores. It's the price of diesel. The cost to get gas to the gas station is the driving factor behind the steady increase at the pump. The high transit costs are adding several additional cents to the cost of selling fuel, as do swipe fees that are percentage-based and increase as prices increase, Leonard said. Retailers are faced with a tough decision of whether to absorb these added increases or pass them along at the pump, and that's the problem. This is where the crisis is, folks. This is the perfect storm of listening to idiots in Washington that the president shouldn't have listened to. Well, at the end of the day, the buck stops with him. But he got a lot of bad advice from a lot of bad people, and he has now engaged in bad policy. By advancing the tariffs the way he advanced, businesses realized they couldn't push the cost over on consumers because the consumers would stop spending. So they absorbed the cost by not giving pay raises and not investing in their companies. Well, now gas prices are getting higher. Gas prices are getting higher. And those companies that absorbed the tariffs, they don't have the bandwidth to also absorb the higher gas prices. So the result is they're going to have to pass costs on. That's a problem. Because that will make inflation go up even more. And that will cause higher interest rates. Chips, sodas, donuts inside your favorite convenience stores. You can tell somebody from the South didn't write this as opposed to chips, Cokes, and donuts. Inside your favorite convenience stores, their prices are going to go up. Costco recently made the decision to limit how much gas its members can buy. Carmack Glick, the CEO of Ship Forward, an all-in-one digital freight forwarder and subsidiary of Israeli shipping giant Zim, said that diesel is the price nobody watches until it's already inside everything else. It moves through freight rates, farm equipment, food delivery, home heating. Anything that touches a truck at some point in its journey causes prices to go up, and it could take diesel a while to work its way through the economy and into your bank account. Customers are the last to feel it. It shows up in grocery prices. It shows up in delivery fees. It shows up in anything seasonal that depends on trucks moving it fast, usually a few weeks after the spike. Once surcharges work their way through the supply chain, that's different from gas, where drivers see the pain immediately at the pump. Truckers are the most immediately impacted, especially because many independent operators can't adjust quickly when costs rise. Smaller players may get pushed to the sidelines, removing capacity and pushing shipping costs higher. It's not a linear process. If you're planning a trip this winter, you may pay more for it. Travelers face higher costs for holiday airfare because jet fuel is similar to diesel. Higher diesel prices spread across the economy, with consumers facing higher costs for ordinary goods delivered by truck and services like home improvements. The list of impacted goods and services only grows the longer diesel stays high. Home heating oil is going to go up this winter. United Airlines is starting to threaten to cancel flights. It's saying that its costs for aviation fuel are getting so high that it may have to cancel flights. This is from not a business journal. This is from Men's Journal, a men's publication. Back in February, the United States and Israel. Sorry, it went through a paywall all of a sudden. Back in February, the United States and Israel launched strikes against Iran, igniting concerns about global fuel. Now United Airlines is warning customers about some of the impacts. In the wake of surging fuel prices, United has warned that some flights currently scheduled for later in the year will not take off as planned as the airline looks to cut some of its less profitable routes. During a recent appearance at a Morgan Stanley conference, United Airlines Chief Financial Officer Michael Leskinen warned that some flights scheduled for December would not operate as planned, as increased fuel costs have made these routes less attractive for the airline. "We're not flying to maximize market share. We're flying to maximize profitability and free cash generation," Leskinen told Morgan Stanley. "So if you currently have December travel booked through United, it might be worth revisiting your travel plans. If fuel prices remain high," Leskinen said, "the airline could make further adjustments to its flight schedule in the first quarter and into 2027, which could mean more flights cut." Chevron CEO Mike Wirth has also issued a warning to Americans about what to expect. Wirth explained that over the past several months, the oil industry has had some methods and strategies to impact them and to mitigate the impacts of the oil shortage. And now he says they're out of options. All these mechanisms helped mitigate the price and supply risk. Those have largely now played out, and we don't have nearly the buffers in the system that we did when it began. Wirth warned that he does not foresee oil prices going back down anytime soon and will obviously mean that airline prices remain high. I'm looking at CNBC right now. Oil prices have fallen as Saudi Arabia reports it's been able to get more crude out of the Strait of Hormuz after the pipeline attack, but everything is still above $100. It's all above $100. West Texas crude slipped a little bit, but then it jumped back up. It's at $102 a barrel right now. Oil on the global market, $104 a barrel. All of these factors are colliding together. If I were advising the President of the United States right now, I would tell him immediately scrap all the tariffs, bring them all to zero. It's not going to have an immediate impact to the markets, but it'll have an immediate psychological impact to the markets. And you need the psychological impact right now. Companies have done everything they can to absorb the cost of tariffs, and now they cannot absorb the cost of petroleum increases. And because they can't absorb the petroleum increases, you want to give them some slack. You get rid of the tariffs. And again, it's a psychological impact. It's not an immediate financial impact, but the psychological impact is what you need. You're less than 50 days from the election. Any psychological impact of goodwill helps in getting rid of the tariffs. You can't change gas prices immediately because of the situation with Iran. But you, Mr. President, by just the power of your pen, can get rid of all the tariffs, zero them out everywhere across the board. Forget about reciprocity. Just go to zero right now. And enjoy the psychological impact of zeroing out the tariffs that will boost the markets, boost consumer confidence, boost companies' resilience, allow them some flexibility with wages, and also give them flexibility to deal with oil prices right now that they don't have because of the tariffs.
3: 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Those who disagree with him, also listen to see what he's going to say next. It's the Eric Erickson Show.
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4: Central's Mayor Wade Evans announces he's not running for another term. The mayor came on the show to talk about how he feels God has him leaning towards another path, but also...
5: You know, I hate to see what we've created fall apart, so I want to make sure whoever comes in behind me understands and we have a good transition. And central politics are very ugly. and I don't want to be a part of the ugly anymore. I'm just being such a front-facing, accessible guy has opened me up to criticism that it just has gotten vile, and it's ridiculous. Because I put my cell phone number on Facebook, because I speak openly about how God works through me and in my life, people who don't know you tend to say things and do things that are totally wrong.
4: That was just a taste of the conversation with Central's Mayor Wade Evans, and it's brought to you by the folks at Matherns. 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
6: My people, how are you? I hope you're great. If you want to be on the show, if you can get past the call screener, it's 877-973-7425. I found the English version of the Maria Salazar commercial. I want to play this for you.
7: Mr. President, some of your immigration enforcement efforts have gone too far. In July, 50% of the 50,000 people that were detained had no criminal record. Your advisors are telling you about immigration policy. The same Hispanics who helped you get to the White House in 2024 feel betrayed today. You can be for immigration what Lincoln was for slavery and Reagan was for communism. I'm not talking about giving them amnesty. I'm talking about giving them a dignified life in this promised land.
8: I am Maria Elvira Salazar, and I approve this message.
6: She's standing outside the White House, by the way, in Lafayette Park, where she filmed that ad, outside the White House. Just caught that in this version of it. You may not like the message, but she's in this to win it. And you better want her to win it, because the Democrat she's running against is a radical. You may hate this message, and boy, a lot of people are attacking her today, who insist that I'm being divisive by trying to chase the Nazis out of the GOP. It's the Nazis who are upset with her. And I do quibble with her that if you came into this country illegally, your very first act in this country was to violate American law. But also, you know how many people in South Florida have been rounded up who are American citizens and they were rounded up by accident? That story is breaking out all over the place in South Florida. It has shaped people's opinions. So keep that in mind. Authorities say a Kentucky police officer ran the same two license plates 2,000 times. They belonged to the mother of his child. She had a protection order against him. He didn't hack anything. He pulled it up on the computer. Over one of 120,000 cameras. The Washington Post found at least 50 more. Most were watching women. Audit logs show a police chief ran 600 searches on two plates, his ex-wife's and her teenage daughter's. Here's what nobody says. The plate tells you what she drives. 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
9: I'm Cade Waze in the Talk 107.3 Baton Rouge Newsroom. Outgoing U.S. Senator Bill Cassidy says he will not get involved in the U.S. Senate race between Republican Julia Letlow and Democrat Jamie Davis. That means Cassidy, who finished third in the U.S. Senate Republican primary, is expecting Letlow to win easily on November 3rd over Davis.
10: I anticipate her winning roughly probably 60 to 40 or something like that, 55-45.
9: LSU quarterback Sam Levitt is doubtful on the SEC availability report with back spasms. Tiger Brag editor Glenn Gilbo says he showed no signs of injury against La Tech, but Kiffin does have a history of gamesmanship.
11: Famously, in 2024, he put 26 guys on his availability report for the Georgia game. So he could be playing games with Ole Miss by doing this with Sam Levitt.
9: Schools are subject to a $25,000 fine from the SEC for its first offense of providing misleading information on the report. The Tigers play the Ole Miss Rebels Saturday night in a much anticipated

0: for an accident on I-12 eastbound approaching Millerville. If you're traveling from the 1012 out to Range, add an extra half hour of drive time. Slow moving traffic east on I-10, crossing the bridge from Port Allen to downtown. Heading from Lovedale out to Ascension Parish, add an extra half hour of drive time.
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4: Hello, everybody. This is Chris Blair, and this is your LSU update. LSU baseball coach Jay Johnson on Wednesday released the Tigers roster that included the 22 members of the incoming recruiting class who have joined the program for the 2027 season. The signing class is composed of 8 NCAA Division I transfers and 14 high school signees. 10 LSU rookies have been rated among the prep baseball top 150 college freshmen, and another 7 of the Tigers newcomers appear on the D1 baseball rankings of the nation's top college transfers. The Tigers are engaging in individual drills and strength training prior to the beginning of their full squad practice period on Thursday, October 8th. The fall session will feature several intra-squad scrimmages through October and November at Alec Box Stadium, Skip Bertman Field. This LSU update brought to you by LSUShop.net, the official online store of LSU Athletics.
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2: With mostly clear skies, tonight set to be the coolest night in the capital city since early June. We are expecting a low temperature to get below 70 degrees for the first time since then at 68 around the metro area. We'll find those high temperatures soaring in the middle 90s tomorrow afternoon, but with lower humidity, the feels like temperature should be very close to those middle and upper 90s for the second half of the day. Another morning in the 60s on Saturday, followed by a mostly sunny afternoon and a high in the mid 90s. Some humidity creeps back into the area late in the weekend, reintroducing the possibility of a spotty shower or storm by Sunday afternoon. Josh Eaches with the Storm Station Forecast, WBRZ Channel 2.

0: He's got the courage to tell you the truth, even when it isn't popular. 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
1: My people. All right. I debated whether or not to go down this road. I wasn't sure I should because it seems kind of trite. And, you know, I'm not big on being outraged by stuff Hollywood does. It's cheap outrage Hollywood does. So look at the people who went all in on The Odyssey and how terrible The Odyssey was. I thought it was a fantastic movie. I saw it multiple times. My son has seen it 5 times. Y'all know I took my son to see The Odyssey in 70mm IMAX. And we got to the theater. It was supposed to start at 10:40 in the morning. It never started. It never started. It never started. It never started. It never started. It's like, what's going on? Realized I had bought tickets to the wrong theater. I was horrified. So I tried a do-over because there is, in Atlanta, near my office, there's a place called Atlantic Station. They said they had IMAX 70mm. So I was like, okay, let's go there. So we went there. I didn't know they had an IMAX theater. Lies. It was not a giant IMAX. I was so disappointed. I'm like, I mean, we got to see it again, but it was not in giant big screen IMAX. And it's a good movie. And all the people are like, oh, it's terrible. I mean, but you know what's ironic is that, allegedly Christopher Nolan did The Odyssey based on some modern feminist translation, which wasn't actually true. It was a misreading of what he said. He compiled a bunch of translations, including this one by this, I forget the woman's name, Emily something or other. And that woman wound up hating the movie. She said that the movie did not actually view things through a feminist lens and covered for the patriarchy and nonsense or whatever. She didn't like the movie. It wasn't politicized enough for her. What's so ironic is that the wokes on the right were like, ah, it's too political. It's too feminist. It's whatever. I'm like, he used The Odyssey as Christian allegory, actually. They talk about the law of Zeus. In The Odyssey, what it actually is the golden rule. Do unto others as you would have them do unto you. Love your neighbor. That literally is the whole subtext of The Odyssey is Western society is abandoning its Christian values. That is the subtext of this Odyssey movie, that the Western society is abandoning its values, its long-held values. And people have viewed it through an anti-immigration lens. And, oh, he's doing a movie saying we need to let in all the immigrants. Or however you want to view it, the subtext is we've abandoned the golden rule in the West and society's beginning to collapse as a result of it. That's the subtext. That's the only real political subtext. It's just a good, entertaining movie. Holy cow, it's a good movie. But it's also long. It is, I got to tell you, it is a 3-hour movie, and I can't remember the last time I sat through a movie so entertained that I didn't get up to go use the bathroom. My bladder can't handle it. And I've crossed the Rubicon. I'm over 50. The Nazis are calling me old.

on Twitter now. They called me deviant, degenerate, and old, and it's the old that offends me. It's like, I'm a sinner. Of course I'm a deviant, degenerate. But old, oh, that one gets me. So I don't really go for the whole, we gotta cancel Hollywood and be upset. But I gotta tell you, I am a big fan of the Chronicles of Narnia. When I was a kid, it's kind of funny, my parents will not remember this. They will not remember this. It's you know, it's weird, the stories you remember from when you were a kid. My dad had a friend. And I think maybe it was his friend George Whitty. I can't remember. But it was his friend, and his friend had a brother, and they were trying to remember the name of his brother. And I can, you know, it's so weird, these weird stories, the way your brain works. We were in Cyprus. It was one of our first trips. We'd moved to Dubai, and we were there for like 2 months, and they were like, hey, you got to pack up and leave and go away for a month for your visa. And so we packed up, and my mom wanted to go to Cyprus because she wanted to see where Paul had crashed on the rocks. And so we went to Cyprus. And they were thinking about this guy, and I think it was my dad's friend, George, and he had a brother, and they were going through it started with an E, and I said Edmund. And that was the guy's name. And the only reason I knew it is because my favorite cartoon as a kid was the Lion, the Witch, and the Wardrobe cartoon as a kid, and the brother Edmund. And I said it, and I remember, my parents will have no memory of this. I realize they're probably listening right there. They're like, I think he's off his rocker. I think he's made, no, I remember this distinctly because we were also in Cyprus, and they had that statue of the Statue of Liberty. It was completely made out of sugar, and you could see the bugs in it. And it was disgusting. I remember that trip. And yes, it's where I nearly drowned, parents. It's where I nearly drowned. My whole family laughs at me because it was like a teaspoon of water, but the rocks were slippery and I couldn't get up, and they all laughed at me, and I thought I was drowning, and I really was because I couldn't grab hold of the rocks. It was a traumatic experience for which my whole family laughs at me. They weren't in that freezing cold spring water on top of the mountain, but I digress. Deep breaths. To this day, they ridicule me for that. But I love The Lion, the Witch, and the Wardrobe. It's such a good book. Forget the movie. Forget the cartoon. It's good. But you know, they did a great movie about it. Walden Media and Disney teamed up for it, and they did three of them. So they did The Prince Caspian, they did The Voyage of the Dawn Treader, they did Lion, the Witch, and the Wardrobe, and they were not box office hits, but they're quality movies. The Lion, the Witch, and the Wardrobe was a quality movie, and I wish they had done all of them. The C.S. Lewis wrote The Chronicles of Narnia, and it is explicitly Christian allegory. In fact, you know, he and J.R.R. Tolkien were friends, and J.R.R. Tolkien converted C.S. Lewis to Christianity. It's kind of a big deal that J.R.R. Tolkien, who is Catholic, converted C.S. Lewis to Christianity, didn't bring him all the way to their mother church. C.S. Lewis got to Anglicanism, and he was like, I'm fine being Anglican, J.R. But they would hang out at the pub in Oxford. It's a very famous story. They had their little gathering of friends. People still make pilgrimages to see it all. Buddy told me one time he showed up at C.S. Lewis's house and knocked on his door, just spur of the moment, knocked on his door, and Douglas, his stepson, opened the door and let him come in and tour the place. And C.S. Lewis has some of the greatest writings in Christianity. And I don't agree with him on everything. He's Anglican. I'm a Calvinist. Yes, I'm one of those. I was predestined to be people. And C.S. Lewis, if you read Mere Christianity, but you should read The Lion, the Witch, and the Wardrobe. They're entertaining books. Read them to your kids. My in-laws used to take us on vacation to Gulf Shores, Alabama, the Redneck Riviera. We would go down there and stay in a condo. And when my daughter was little and born, there was this one year, my wife, this is actually how we found the stuff in her lungs that ultimately turned out to be cancer. She had a gallbladder attack, and it was so bad, she wound up having emergency surgery at the beach. And so I had to hang out with my kid, who is one, and my in-laws and their friend Casey were there with us. And they would entertain Evelyn so I could just rest and relax. This is one week I could rest and relax. And I read all of the Chronicles of Narnia on that beach trip. While Christy was in the hospital, Evelyn was either taking a nap or she was with my mother-in-law and played in the pool, and I read every single one of the Chronicles of Narnia. And the very first one is technically The Magician's Nephew, but it was written after
Lion, the Witch, and the Wardrobe. And some of you are

Andrew Erickson, what's your point? My point is this. Greta Gerwig, the director, has decided to make The Magician's Nephew and apparently wants to redo the whole Chronicles of Narnia. And what you need to know is that the Chronicles of Narnia is explicitly Christian. Aslan is the Christ figure. And in fact, there is a line in the series where Aslan says he has a different name. The Pevensey kids are from Earth. They are magically transported to Narnia. And Aslan says that in your world, I have a different name. And essentially, it's C.S. Lewis saying, what if Christ came, but he came to a different world? And the world of Narnia is a world where the animals talk, and the animals and the people talk together. And in Narnia, there's an Ice Queen, and you learn the origins of the Ice Queen from The Magician's Nephew. And The Magician's Nephew is essentially the origin story for how Narnia comes to exist. If I remember right, it involves a puddle of water, and you jump through the puddles of water into these new realms. And at one point, this one realm where the Ice Witch has come from, she's not an Ice Witch in this place, and you see one of the final scenes is Aslan breathes his breath on this puddle of water, and it dries up, and that world has come to an end. Aslan is the Christ. And in fact, C.S. Lewis, using this allegory, in the Lion, Literal Wardrobe, spoiler alert, Aslan has to die to save Edmund. In order that Edmund live, Aslan must die, and he is placed on a stone table, and he is killed. And instead of the temple wall, the temple curtain tearing, the table on which Aslan's blood has been spilt cracks in the night after his death. And as the sun rises in the east, Aslan comes back. He has conquered death. He's the Christ. And this is the same story, and essentially C.S. Lewis is telling the Christian story through allegory of what if there was a world where the animals talked, there would still have to be the death of the Son of God in order to give people life. They have decided with Greta Gerwig to trans Aslan. Aslan is now going to be a girl, a woman more precisely, voiced by Meryl Streep. I have no criticism of Meryl Streep. But if you can't understand why Aslan in the Chronicles of Narnia cannot be a female, I don't know that you're competent to actually understand the story enough to tell it. It's one of the problems with Game of Thrones. Now, there are a lot of problems with Game of Thrones. I don't recommend it to you. I was a fan of the show. The last season was terrible, but there was a lot of too much sex and violence. My son, I'm kind of like, at this point, you're old enough, you can watch whatever you want. And I'm like, you can't watch. You can't watch it. It's bad. It's like pornography. Don't watch it. But in the George R.R. Tolkien series, there are fantastical, magical elements. And the people who converted it to a TV show didn't have the heart and mind to embrace the fantasy and the magic. They couldn't get rid of it, so they sought to downplay it. And so if you read the books, it was more monumental than what it was in the TV show. They didn't know how to handle the fantastical. And if you're not willing to embrace what the Chronicles of Narnia are, which is an overarching Christian allegory of death and resurrection and the ultimate end times, and how in the end people will follow their itching ears and they will follow false prophets, and they will find this one they claim is Aslan, who is not Aslan. It's a donkey in a lion's disguise. It will make no sense to you. And the fact that they have transed Aslan now, maybe it'll be a box office success. There are people who are upset they're going to do it as a rock opera. She says they're going to do it as a rock opera. It's going to be like The Labyrinth or something like that. I think that's fine. I have no problem. I can totally see that a rock opera like David Bowie's The Labyrinth, that'll work. I got no objection to that at all. I liked The Labyrinth. But if you can't understand
that you can't have Aslan be female, because when you take that step, you have immediately converted it into something

0: is not the sheer minor ripple of making Aslan female completely subverts it, which of course is what Hollywood wants to do. They want to subvert one of the most beloved Christian allegories into something that it is not. And it may be a box office success in a secular age, but I have a hard time seeing that it's going to be. I was very excited about what Greta Gerwig could do with it. And I like Meryl Streep. And I'm not going to tell you don't see the movie, but I am going to tell you that out of the gate, they immediately missed the point. Immediately missed the point by having Aslan as a female voice, because Aslan stands in for the Christ and the Christ presents as male. And there is an entire element that runs through the entirety of Aslan and the Chronicles of Narnia, where they talk about sons of Adam and daughters of Eve. And you can't understand any of that if you miss out on the very basic thing that you just can't trans Aslan, which they've decided to do in Hollywood, which I'm not surprised by, but boy, am I disappointed. And again, no disrespect intended to Meryl Streep, who I think is a brilliant actress, but Aslan is like that character that you can't. You can't do it too, and they've decided to do it. And we'll see. Best of luck to them, but I think they've just alienated a large portion of people who would otherwise go see the movie and now won't. Now, I want to alienate you from something. I want you to hate the idea that you could take a shower and run out of hot water, because in the 21st century in the United States, you should not be running out of hot water when you take a shower. And you won't if you get a Rinnai tankless water heater. All you have to do is go to TalkingTankless.com, TalkingTankless.com, and you get a tankless water heater from Rinnai where you never run out of hot water again, because your existing water heater, you have to pay to keep the water hot at all times. 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
5: Howdy. How are you? It's Eric Erickson here. 877-973-7425. I just, on a personal note, very few of you, if any of you, will know the name Dovey Eisner. I never met him in person. We were in a group chat together for a number of years, and Dovey knew, it seems, everybody in New York City. He was a remarkable human being, and I did not know for the longest time in this group chat, having never met him. Dovey was in a wheelchair and had a ventilator, and regularly engaged and encouraged me and checked in on my wife. And I had no idea that he had the health problems that he had. He was Jewish, had converted to Catholicism, and was a champion of the poor and a champion of the disabled and a voice for those pressured to support euthanasia. He was a rock star. And last year, I believe it was, he had gone out, I believe, to a bar in his wheelchair, and his ventilator became disconnected. And he lost consciousness and has been in a coma and has passed away. And I got to tell you, it is rare to meet someone and know someone and realize how many people I know knew him, and we were in the same orbit. And when I first met him, I went probably a year without ever knowing he was even in a wheelchair. He had no idea. One of the greatest encouragers I have ever met is now home with his Lord, and just prayers for his family. What a remarkable human being he was, and he will definitely be missed by so many people. The Federal Reserve has raised interest rates, and you know what? You can still be helped by American Financing. Your credit card interest rate's probably going to go up now as a result of the Fed's move. That's going to put more strain on your family, where people are living paycheck to paycheck and people are putting ordinary, common, everyday expenses on credit cards, driving up their credit card debt, and they're trapped. And if you want to be untrapped,

0: The House is adjourned early, meaning no vote on a Hegseth impeachment resolution and no movement on an artificial intelligence bill proposed by Senator John Kennedy.
1: Republican Rand Paul now blocking Kennedy's proposal, saying Congress doesn't understand the technology well enough to regulate it. President Trump's top advisor on the issue says laws already exist to hold AI companies responsible.
2: And this is something I've been saying for a while, is that if an AI company puts out a product that's harmful, they are liable for that.
1: The debate over AI comes amid public backlash over flock surveillance cameras, which use AI to track license plates for law enforcement.
0: ABC's Karen Waugh. This tropical storm season has been a tale of two oceans.
3: In 175 years of record keeping, only 2 years have featured zero Atlantic hurricanes, 1907 and 1914. While the Pacific has been extremely active with 14 named storms and five hurricanes, none of the five tropical storms born this year in the Atlantic basin has earned hurricane status. Forecasters are now monitoring a system 1,000 miles east-southeast of Bermuda.
0: ABC's Jim Ryan. Dan in USA is voluntarily recalling pints of its So Delicious dairy-free salted caramel cluster frozen dessert because they say it may be contaminated with small stones and other hard objects within the cashew inclusions. Dave Packer, ABC News.
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7: And welcome to the Let's Go Fishing Radio Show. I'm Kevin Ford, back on the road again tonight. Hope everybody is having a good week. Pretty weather today. They say we had just some sort of dry front come through. Humidity is like 80% instead of 90%, and it's still 93 degrees outside. So I wouldn't call that a front of any significance or anything. But what it has done is brought in some east wind, and that has been blowing quite a bit today, and it's supposed to blow again tomorrow and start to settle down Saturday and Sunday. So if you are fishing this weekend, chance of rain creeps back into the forecast on Sunday, and the winds will gradually decrease here over the next few days, but it could be breezy again tomorrow when it was downright windy on the coast today. So just keep that in mind. But we got teal season coming up, and lots of things happening out there, and everybody waiting for a cold front so we can enjoy some cool fall fishing. The Mississippi River down in Venice is about to go back, and it had that rise, and it's about to go back under 3 feet again. So the redfish action down there right now is absolutely silly. Guides are, you've probably seen the videos of guides catching redfish under a popping hork with a jig head with no bait, no soft plastic or anything. So that redfish bite is good right now. And the speckled trout bite is going to be coming here in the next few weeks or so. So lots of things to look forward to as we push forward and get ready for the month of October. And October, November, December, my three favorite months to fish out of the year. If you are heading out having a party this weekend, I know a lot of people getting ready for the games and everything. Parrish Brewery, you can check them out at parrishbeer.com. Get you some. Look, I'm going to be talking about this Pescador for a while until it cools off, and then I'll get off the Pescador kick. But it is light, great light beer with that lime taste and zest, real lime in it as well. And it is the perfect beer for this warm weather. We do have the big ones, the Ghost and the Machine, Canebrake, and all.

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0: And welcome back to the show. And just, you know, this is a special show tonight. First of all, Marshman Masson has agreed. Marshman, let me tell you about the special guest. And that is going to be our good friend, Justin Bowles, at 6:30. Todd, are you there? All right, I can't hear Todd, Carl. Oh, he's not answering. Okay, so you didn't. Okay, so we don't have Carl on right now. We don't have Todd on right now. He's not answering. All right, so let's see. I'll tell you what, Carl, let's do this. Let's get Justin on right now. And then we'll get Todd on at the bottom of the hour. Todd was supposed to be on with us at this point. We're going to have to text him. So we are going to just turn things around a little bit and get Marshman Masson on. I mean, a little bit later, but we'll get Captain Justin Bowles on now if we can and see if that's going to work. And I'm going to text Justin and tell him we're calling him now. That's live radio. It's what happens when I'm not in the studio. I always pay. So we will see what happens. Yes, I think we're going to get Justin on now and see if we can get him on. Justin, are you ready?
9: Here, I'm glad I can pick up Todd's

0: slack for you, Kevin.
1: And is this not embarrassing? I mean, don't you expect better?
0: You know, usually Todd is a man of his word. I hope nothing's wrong with him.
1: Well, I think Carl may have dialed the wrong number. What are you going to see? Because now he's saying you calling. So now, yeah. You know, tell us what's going on with fishing. Everybody's getting ready for fall fishing in Lake Pontchartrain. What are you finding?
0: The shrimp are starting to move in big time, and the fish are right there with them. We're catching fish close, no more long runs. They're not like you can go in the same spot and just wear them out day to day. They're moving, but it's been pretty good.
1: All right, I'll tell you what. Let's get Todd is ready for us, so let's get Todd on right now as well. Let's call Todd right now.
0: Oh,
1: we're gonna have to get him on because Todd can't take your spot at 6:30. So now he's gonna
0: a very
1: jump
0: very
1: in.
0: Busy guy.
1: I mean, this isn't right, Justin.
0: We're gonna do a three-way.
1: Yeah. A three, but not the kind we normally. Just this is on radio. But yes, we are going to do that. We're definitely going to do that. So I know a lot of people are asking about fish at the bridges and things like that. Have they started showing up there?
0: I've heard of a few being caught at the bridges. I know there's some redfish on the bridges. But as far as like consistent numbers of trout, I haven't heard that, but I haven't tried them at all myself either. I haven't really talked to many people, but the fishing, they're moving in on shrimp, you know, and all the main passes and the deep cuts.
1: All right. Well, we are calling the wrong. Hold on, Carl. I'm going to send you the. He's dialing the wrong number for Todd. I know he is. So they're just still kind of hanging in on the outside a little bit. But, you know, I've seen some. Yeah, you had a trip last week where you caught some really, really nice fish.
0: They're mixed. One day you go and you catch some real nice ones. The next day you're having to weed through a ton of them. It's normal September stuff when they're moving in. You know, we need that first good cold front, and it's going to get more to a consistent size and location on them.
1: Well, that's good. You know, I know a lot of times, and maybe it's a little bit late right now, or it's maybe it's a little bit late right now or a little bit early, but people starting to see the shrimp working in Lake Pontchartrain and fishing under those schools. Has that happened yet? Carl, I sent you the number. So have you started seeing the shrimp working in the lake?
0: Oh, yeah. Seeing a lot of shrimp. And in Lake Pontchartrain, the only thing I found under the shrimp is huge ladyfish.
1: Oh, well, that's what Todd should go do.
0: Yeah, I was thinking about bringing you to do that. I mean, you may be able to hook and battle those.
1: Yeah, I mean, we definitely ought to be able to do that. I mean, those are something. But pretty soon, when it cools off, you'll start seeing. And that's the great thing about birds in Lake Pontchartrain. You'll either have a lot of times big speckled trout or gigantic redfish. So you'll have some big fish.
0: I'd say there was some huge reds under one flock in Pontchartrain the other day.
1: Okay. Well, that's not bad. So when are you, I know you went and fished some redfish a little while ago, and I see Chaz is trying to fish some redfish. So it looks like the people fishing reds are finding a few of those too.
0: Yeah, I haven't fished reds lately intentionally, but I have been seeing some people posting that they're catching some reds.
1: Well, that is definitely a good thing. So, Pearl River usually gets kind of hot this time of year as well, when it's low. In those areas in and around, you know, the L&N Bridge or the train bridges, are those areas starting to hold some fish?
0: I haven't been over there and tried them in the last probably week and a half, but I'm sure they are. I wouldn't see why not. The Pearl's been kind of funny the last 2 years. It's not been as productive as it would expect.
1: All right. Hey, I think this is Todd calling us now. I think we're finally going to get Todd to join us for the show for a little while. I mean, this is something, isn't it, Justin? To where the Marshman, we have to adjust everything we do for Marshman.
0: We must have

0: pickleball match going to overtime?
1: I'm here.
2: Yeah, we're
1: going to. Hello?
2: Okay. All right, yeah. Glad to have you with us, Marshman.
1: Yeah, well, you know, happy to be here, Kevin.
2: Well, say hello to Justin.
1: Is this Justin Bowles?
2: Yeah, Justin Bowles. Yeah. Yes, and he's on the phone, not in the room. So,
1: Justin, how are you tonight?
0: Good, Todd. How are you?
1: I'm doing well. I'm glad you could pinch it.
2: Yeah, your phone just kept ringing busy, and we were calling the right number.
1: Don't know
2: going
1: why.
2: Going straight to voicemail.
1: Never happened before. Strange. Okay. Well, here I am now.
2: Well, good. We have Justin and Todd, and we were just talking about how forward we were looking to fall fishing in the Lake Pontchartrain Basin, and I know you fished again earlier this week, and were able to get a mixed bag.
1: Yeah, absolutely. I covered a lot of water, fished a whole lot of area. Fishing wasn't great. Started in Lake Catherine catching 12-inch speckled trout every cast under VersaMax Pro Max corks. But I caught one keeper. That was it. Just one keeper, and everything else is throwbacks. Left there, went and fished the marsh all over the place, and the marsh water is just dirty right now. It just is. Like, everywhere I go, the marsh water is dirty. My hypothesis on that is that, you know, we had that severe drought from basically July 1st through the end of August, and I think it killed all the grass, because areas that I was fishing in May and June were completely grass-free in July and August. They're completely grass-free now. I'm talking like zero, none whatsoever. So that marsh water everywhere is filthy dirty. And, you know, typically this time of year you want to fish a falling tide in the fall because it's pulling the shrimp out of the backwater marshes. The problem now, you know, obviously that is still going on, of course. The problem is it's also pulling really, really dirty water out of the marshes. So you're almost better off, I'd say, this time of year, or at least this year, fishing a rising tide, because you're going to have much better water coming in from the lakes than what you're going to have on a falling tide pulling out of the marshes.
2: Well, Justin, you've talked about on some of your trips that you're seeing a lot of, like, one day the fish are really, really nice, and the next day they're kind of small. So it's been, I guess that's consistent for this time of year.
0: Yeah, I think it just depends what school you hit whenever they're moving in. It's inconsistent as to the size they are and where they're at right now, but it always is to me in September. They're moving through. And I agree with what Todd's saying. I ran all over the place the other day looking for some grass beds, and I could find nothing.
1: Yeah, you know, what I'm hoping happens is that as we start getting some cooler temps, that grass kind of springs back. I mean, it should happen. It usually does happen. Usually do have some die-off in the summer, but then when you get into the fall, you know, it kind of springs back until you get that really, really cool weather that kind of just stops the growth of the grass. So I think once, you know, we're supposed to get some cooler temps basically starting about a week from now. I think once that happens, we're going to see some growth in that grass, and hopefully that'll lead to some cleaner water in the marsh.
2: I know one thing go ahead, Josh.
0: That's also a lot to do with the inconsistency of staying on a bite right now. If you don't have grass in the shallow bays, it won't hold the bait. So the trout are eating the bait as they move through, and the bait's moving through, and there's nothing to keep it stationary in a spot to be able to go back to and hit it again.
1: Yeah, that's actually a great point. The trout definitely right now do seem to be nomads. Like, you go to a spot and you know, you load the boat because they're feasting on shrimp one particular day, and then you go back, you know, same scenario seemingly, but they're just completely vacated that area. That's a very good point. Yeah, there's no grass or nothing really to hold them even in the big water.
2: Well, we're going to have Robbie Campo coming up next, but I guess one thing that both of you can attest to is the fact that if you drop a line in the water just about anywhere you go, there's a chance you're going to catch a white trout right now.
1: No doubt. Oh, yeah, the marshes are really everywhere. The passes, even the lakes, everything's full of white trout. Man, I've really done well this season catching white trout. Caught a bunch of croakers on my trip this week. I know Justin's talked about it for the past few weeks, the incredible

0: number of croakers in our marsh this year. You know, and of course, you know, most people hate croakers, particularly if you're fishing live shrimp, because they just eat you out of house and home. But, you know, they're getting to be a size where they're, you know, definitely harvestable. And it's a great thing to do, particularly if you have kids or inexperienced anglers on the boat. But, yeah, white trout and croakers, that'll keep you through until we get some cool weather and these, you know, the big bodies of trout move in.
1: So, Justin, does that mean that you'll take me to fish white trout?
2: We're going to start with croaker, Kev.
0: And live shrimp.
1: Boy, that's going to be a tough one for me, guys. I mean, that's going to be tough.
2: And look, you can't troll for them. We can't troll for them, and you can't catch them on a steady retrieve.
0: That's so good.
2: We're going to have to work on feeling a bite and setting the hook.
1: Well, Marshman, tell us what we can see on Marshman Mass on, because Justin and I will probably watch.
0: Yeah, well, that video I shot this week, earlier in the week in that Lake Catherine area, kind of tell you exactly where I went, all in the video, but it's, I just dropped it today. Go check it out. Very, very fast. Every cast action, it just doesn't happen to be on keeper speckled trout.
1: And, both Todd and I can highly recommend a charter with Captain Justin Bowles, JB Charters. Justin, how can we get in touch with you?
2: You can reach me at 985-969-2036.
1: And, you know, I have to tell you, this has been one of the most enjoyable threesomes we've had together, and I really appreciate both of y'all joining us. We ought to do this again.
0: Yes, let's do it again.
2: I'm so happy Todd
0: has
2: answered.
0: Time and please, you let me know.
1: Yeah, it's yeah, and, you know, Todd, thanks for putting your phone on silent and, you know, making, you know, Justin ad-lib. You know, Justin was prepared for his entire segment with notes and everything, and you just screwed that up.
0: No, I feel like I bailed him out. I probably bailed you out, Kevin.
1: You probably did, but you probably pissed Robbie Campo off because he's sitting around waiting right now to come on his segment, and he's late.
0: Well, you can get him at 6:30. Robbie would be happy to do that.
1: All right, we're going to get Robbie on. Well, Todd Masson, checking out at Marshman Masson, and go book a trip with JB Charters, Captain Justin Bowles, and you will have a great time. Fellas, appreciate it, and look forward to seeing y'all soon.
0: All right, sounds good, Kevin. Thanks.
1: All right, we'll take a timeout and come back and talk to Robbie Campo, Campo's Marina, as we continue with the Let's Go Fishing Radio Show here on Talk 107.3 in Baton Rouge.
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0: Let's Go Fishing radio show here on Talk 107.3 in Baton Rouge. Robbie Campo, Campo's Marina, joining us now. And Robbie, how are you, brother?
1: Kevin, doing wonderful, and you?
0: I'm doing great. I'm doing great. You know, Todd threw us off today, but that's okay.
1: That's wonderful to hear.
0: I know. I was thinking about you earlier, and I said, I hope Robbie's having a great day.
1: I have had a wonderful day.
0: I know you were out catching some shrimps.
1: Yes, I was. And I did get some good news today. So,
0: all right.
1: So, when we talked earlier today, I said, well, I'm going to have to get with some of these guys and figure out what's going on, you know, who caught what, whatever, blah, blah, blah, blah, blah. Well, did very well catching redfish up in a Biloxi marsh today because the wind blew out of the northeast today and it was, you know, I would say a better part of 15 miles an hour. So 12 to 15, I would say, Kevin, most of the day. With that said, so the guys had to go up in the marshes and fish redfish, and they did very well fishing redfish and did very good with flounder today. Now, keep in mind, people, October, I think it's October the 10th, if I'm not mistaken.
0: No, 15th. October 15th through November 30th.
1: Flounder season's going to close. So if you're out there and you're catching flounder now, you know, make it happen now because after the 15th, it's going to be shut down for probably around a month, if I'm not mistaken,
0: yeah,
1: right?
0: No, it's closed from the October 15th through November 30th.
1: There you
0: so
1: go.
0: You got so a little bit over a month.
1: You got like 5 weeks into that. So anyway, And Kevin, you know what? The flounder have rebounded tremendously. So I don't know why we're still doing this, but maybe another year might make it even better. Who knows? I don't know. Look, I don't go against what the biologists think. If they think we need another year, well, we need another year, whatever. But
0: yeah, or we could call the governor when he gets back from Oxford.
1: Yeah, right. Yeah, sure. But nevertheless, the flounders have been booming. Redfish have done great. Speckled trout, hit and miss. I'm kind of reiterating on what Todd and Captain Justin was saying. One day you catch some nice ones, the next day you go back and they're little. So it's a whole lot of it's a whole lot of hit and miss going on there. Not really a consistent bite. If you see birds and, you know, you want to stop and try on some birds, you're either going to have white trout or sailboats underneath them. So if you get ready, more than likely it's sailboats. Anything around here, and if you don't know what a sailboat is, it's a big sail cat. There are tons of birds diving around these areas, you know, like within eyesight of Campos Marina. Kevin, I'm telling you, I've seen spots of birds, and I'm like, gee, why is nobody fishing this? And then when somebody goes there and fishes it, I'll look with the binoculars and I said, oh, you're catching a sailboat. So that's why they're fishing it. But the white trout bite, you know, has been tremendous for most of the summer. And I tell you, Kevin, and if you're not like too picky of a person and you really don't care if you're catching a mixed box, if you come down right now, you go fish the Hopedale Dam or you fish in front of Old Shell Beach Bayou here, the Lutz Canal, you know, any one of these deep holes that you know of, Grand Pass and Lake Robin, and you go over there and you fish with dead bait on the bottom, I'm telling you, the white trout bite is on fire. And I'm telling you, some really, really nice white trout being caught. So if you're not too picky on what you worry about catching, come down and catch a bunch of them. And look, they fry up good. So, you know,

0: If you're coming down this weekend, remember, hook the left at the bridge. Come and see us at Shell Beach at Campos Marina. Our tanks are full of live bait. And get some and go fishing.
1: All right, brother. Well, that sounds like a plan, and it's going to get better and better from here and not worse and worse.
0: Yes,
1: so that's
0: is.
1: A good thing. And give us the number once if they need to get in call. Before they hook the left of the bridge and they want to call you, what's the phone number?
0: Here it is. It's 504-239-6377, or you can call us at area code 504-239-5165.
1: All right, brother. We appreciate it. Have a great weekend, and we'll talk to you next week.
0: Yes, sir. Talk to you next week, Kevin. Tight lines, people. Bye-bye.
1: All right. We'll take a time out, and I'll come back with a little news. We'll have Lloyd Landry in our freshwater report. Dave Cavell, all that coming up as we continue with the Let's Go Fishing radio show here on Talk 107.3 in Baton Rouge.
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1: 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Captain Lloyd, how are you, buddy?
8: I'm great, Kevin. A little hot, but I'm good.
1: Everybody's talking about this cooler weather we've had today, and I have not felt it.
8: Well, I can tell you, I worked courthouse job today. We had some houses we had to go measure and stuff, and it was still pretty hot. And then I got off of work and worked around my yard till just a little while ago, and man, it was still pretty hot. But it's summer. It's still summer, even though it's mid September. But and I tell you what, fishing I fished last Friday, Saturday, Sunday. It was Satan hot. The guys I've been having, man, we started getting on them bulls along the coast, and it was good, and it's only gonna get better. And then after we fished bulls all 3 days, we came in the marsh and fished for keeper reds, and that was just as good. We had a big algae bloom in Dewlard, but seems it's kind of worked its way out. The water's back looking really nice. But, man, there's redfish everywhere. And there's actually trout everywhere. There's just a ton of small ones. Everybody asked, man, when them trout go move in Lake DeKalb? I said, well, honestly, I stopped. This is the time of the year when you fish around Lake DeKalb, Jug Lake, and making your way out to Michonne towards the coast. When you see some birds, you can't pass up that opportunity. And you stop and fish them, because since I've

0: move in Dewlarge, man, they'll have, you know, schools of either size reds swimming around and all, you know, feeding on those shrimp under them birds. But we actually caught a couple little small trout, you know, 8, 9, 10, 11-inch trout in right in the mouth of Lake DeKalb and then all the way out towards Neshaw. And then I just quit fooling with them and just went to the coast. Actually, the reason I stopped to fish those because they had big storms on the coast on Friday and Saturday. But, you know, it's fall fishing. The fish is knocking on our door. The fish are making their way in. I do know some people that have been catching keepers in Neshaw and Sister Lake. But the next 12, 14 trips that I have that I will be fishing myself, I have guys, they just went bull reds. And then after we get our line stretched, you know, for several hours, we'll stop and chase some eaters on the inside. I've been catching all the bull reds we've been catching. We've been just fishing with a four horseman cork and I've always fished with just green hornet. But I mean, I'll be honest, once you find those schools and get them working, you can catch them on a bare hook. But the problem with fishing in a cork when you find those schools is probably 60-70% of them you're going to pop off, because while you're fighting one on the hook, another one eats the cork. So they destroy our cork. So once we find them balled up like that, I'll just swap over to just jig heads and we'll just work them over that way. But, you know, fishing's been good and it's only going to get better. I'm so excited about our fall, man. I'm telling you, everybody will be talking about, you know, the fishing on the inside, because there's so many shrimp on the inside right now. It's crazy.
1: Yeah, there's a ton of shrimp just about everywhere right now. There's people sitting on the seawall at the lakefront, and they're catching cast nets full of them. And be aware, there's a limit on that for recreational. When you're doing that, there is a limit. So I think it's an ice chest or a bucket or whatever it is. But go to the manual and check it out, because they are checking people out there. But, yeah, that's pretty good. And I know last time we talked, you had gone offshore, and y'all had caught some nice cobia, too. And this is the time of year when those cobia really start to run.
0: It is, and I will Saturday and Sunday. So it's windy right now. The wind picked up big time yesterday and blew really hard today. I actually just pulled up the buoy in Sister Lake, and it is blowing 26 miles an hour right now. I talked to Leonard earlier, and we got some guys. He's feeding for us tonight, and he's like, man, he said, it's blowing. So tomorrow I may probably stick around and fish on the inside, fish reds, because I got guys from Alabama, and these guys want eaters. But then the guys that I have Saturday and Sunday, they want bulls. And I'm sitting here looking at the wind forecast, and I can tell you, we'll after an hour and a half of fishing around on the coast, you'll go and take a ride and get some Cajun air conditioning just to cool off, and then go back and get after them again. But I will definitely throw my two or three big spinning rods in my ride locker, because it stays sexy like that. I will definitely catching bulls, we can't keep any, so I'll run out and go to fish some of those closer wellheads, and I mean, they're full of cobia right now, so hopefully I'm going to go catch two big cobia Saturday and Sunday also after we whack on them bulls. So there's a lot of opportunities right now, and the weather looks really nice for the weekend. So get on down and get on some fishing, because hunting season's knocking on our door too.
1: Yeah, you know, that's one thing about cobia is it's two per boat now, isn't it?
0: Two per boat. And man, it's a judgment call. You know, you have a fish on the side of the boat, and you're looking at him, and you're going, all right, man, is he 36 inches to the fork of his tail? And so I won't gaff a fish. We'll be crazy, and I got a big giant net that I carry that folds up, and I'll net them and bring them in and measure them after they chill out for a minute, and then you know, and then let it go, because it's I'm not gonna gaff a fish if he's borderline. It's hard to judge him. When you see him come around the wellhead and you go, wow, look at that big one, you hurry up and pitch to him. And after you fight him and you get him close, you're like, dang, I think he may be close. And, you know, so we won't gaff the fish. We'll just, it's a little risky, but we'll get him in the boat and let him chill out, put a tape on him, and And if he's, you know, on the

0: size throwing back. But a lot of times when you hook one of those fish, he swims away. When he swims back up, he's got partners with him. We had some last Monday. That he had, not last Monday, Monday before. He had 5 and 6 cobia with him. So I don't know who counts it. I guess it's the same people that count snapper, you know, and count all the rest of our species. We're running out of everything, but I think it's false advertising, but it's the law, so we abide by it.
1: Yeah, but, so still, if you're fishing speckled trout right now, I guess, still some of those summertime holes are still holding speckled trout.
0: Yeah, they are, and all along the coast has fish. And but I'm telling you, if you're in a smaller boat and you want to go fishing this weekend, man, you can fish Nishon, you can fish Sister Lake, and then over towards Cocodrie, all the close reefs and all along right outside of Coco Marina, there's plenty of trout. So I know those boys worked on them pretty good here the last couple of days. So plenty of opportunities along the coast for trout and reds.
1: Are all of the diehards that fish the cat, are they going out every day and giving it a test for everybody, or have the old timers started yet?
0: No, not really. Some of them have, but a lot of them, they're catching reds in the mouth of all Miners and Liners Canal and all those canals. When that tide's falling and that water's coming out, they're catching reds in Lake DeKalb on all those points. So that's what they're kind of focused on right now. But I swear, I got some old men that actually pretty much live right there in the marina most of the year. And the second I pull my boat up, I got customers. I'm trying to get my fish out. And they're waiting for me at the camp. They're, waiting for me to clean fish. And, I'm not picking my boat up in my hoist 30 seconds and they're riding their golf carts over. Lord, them trout in Lake DeKalb yet? I'm like, no, sir, not yet. Take a deep breath. I said, watch that big moon. I'm looking at it right now. It's almost half. It's about half moon. So 2 more weeks, we get a full moon, or whenever we get the full moon, a week and a half. After that full moon, I promise you, we'll start getting some. Next time we talk in 2 weeks, I'll get some reports of trout a lot closer.
1: Yep, and then there'll be the brigade weaving at 5 o'clock in the morning, rain, shine, or fog. They'll be out there at 5 o'clock in the morning.
0: 5 o'clock, brother, running across the parking lot because somebody's going to catch more than them. So it's wild. It's a crazy thing to watch, but it's fun.
1: No running lights in the boat, of course, but they have a nice flashlight.
0: Yeah, so, I tell you what, Mr. Green Jeans has been hanging out a lot around the marinas. They actually extended the no wake zone coming out of Falgu Canal all the way past the floodgate. So, and I thought it was pretty crummy of the way it went down. There hasn't been a sign since they built it. Everybody runs through it unless there's a boat fishing and people idle through it. And there was guys been hiding in a flatboat on the backside of the lock and giving people tickets because they put a 1x1 no wake sign up. And, it's the law. So it is what it is. But I've been trying to tell everybody, hey, man, make sure you idle all the way because they've been ducking right there and filling up their ticket book. So just before you go out, make sure you got all your stuff, all your paperwork, all your safety equipment, and you get stopped. It's their job. And show them the stuff and send them on their way, and just abide by the law, and you don't have any problems.
1: All right, brother. Well, folks, I want to book a trip. Outcast Fishing Charters, Captain Lloyd Landry and crew, tell us how we can do it.
0: 504-912-8291, or look us up on Facebook, Outcast Fishing Charters.
1: All right, brother. Have a great weekend, and we'll talk to you in a couple of weeks.
0: Thanks, Kev.
1: All right, we'll come back. Dave Cavell, Freshwater Fishing Report, and much more as we continue on the Let's Go Fishing Radio Show on Talk 107.3 in Baton Rouge.
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8: All right, welcome back to the show. And hey, look, we've got a lot of stuff going on right now as far as hunting. And if you're looking for a great place to go do a cast and blast, then let me recommend to you our good friends over at Hackberry Rod and Gun, Hackberry, Louisiana. They've been around longer than just about anybody out there. And they have just do a great job. And they've got teal season and big duck season coming up. And if you've never been and fished in western Louisiana, then you need to go check it out over there. The fall had and wintertime, great speckled trout, great redfish and flounder action. And, of course, hunting that is second to none over there. And they do it all for you. It's one of those places where when you go over there, you kind of learn something new because the fishing is a little bit different. But you show up in the afternoon, they are going to have dinner for you. Great rooms, lots of privacy, great dock you can sit on at night. Underneath the rooms is a great pavilion where everybody can sit outside. The morning, they're going to wake you up. Breakfast is served. You're going to go out on your fish or your hunt. and then you'll come back and they

0: and Gun, and you can check out everything they have to offer online at hackberryrodandgun.com. That's hackberryrodandgun.com. I think we're trying to get Dave Cavell on with us, and I don't know if we have Dave or not. Carl, do we have Dave? All right, it's been one of those things tonight. As we'll tell Dave that we are trying to call him, but at this point, man, we've had. Oh, that could be Dave right there. All right, so here's Dave. So we'll put Dave on hold. Dave?
1: Sorry, I was on the other line, and my phone was down to zero, so I couldn't see nothing or hear nothing. So.
0: Okay, sorry. Lack of planning on your part does not constitute an emergency on mine. You should have seen that sticker on your refrigerator when you were a child.
1: Yeah, well, unfortunately, when all I right. was 5 years old, I burned my house down because I didn't know that you couldn't put a lighter to a Christmas tree, but I did that.
0: Well, I'm not in the least bit surprised at that. All right, we got about 5 minutes left. Freshwater fishing. What do you say about the weekend ahead?
1: Well, let's start with Venice because I mean everybody's wanting to go down there, and a lot of people have been going down. We went down once or twice in the last few weeks, and we've had not like epic trips. We've had good trips. We've had good flounder and redfish bites on the perfect size of both. But Venice, actually, this week did not look good because we had a lot of east wind, and it's been blowing pretty hard. I mean, I'm in my shop, not even got the fans on, and it's been blowing due east. But it looks like starting tomorrow, maybe Friday or Saturday morning, that west, northwest wind's going to blow, and those fish are going to start biting. We finally had about 3 weeks, I guess, since that little storm that came through. We've had about 3 weeks of stable water, not up and down and all that other than tides. So starting from this week forward, you're going to hear fishing getting better and better and better. I mean, my buddy went down Monday. And there's not a whole lot of grass in the ponds that are draining into the passes. So the water in the ponds is really, really hot. And without the grass in there to filter it, then that water's going to get hotter and hotter and hotter and hotter. So the small point drain in the ponds has not been the ticket. But in the main passes, they're catching a few fish. But I think after this weekend, we got a little cool down coming, and it's just going to get better and better and better covered for that Venice area. So I'm not saying don't go, but because you will go down there and have a good trip, but it's just going to get better and better. Now, here locally, Bayou Black has been catching a lot of fish, just as well as Cataguachi. Bayou Bienvenue and that Pearl River area is going to really, really be good this weekend, and you'll be able to go down there and catch both bass, maybe a few trout if you're lucky, and get a few redfish too. So all three of those areas even though they're 80 miles apart, they're all going to fish the same. But with that little northwest wind that they're calling for, it's going to be pretty good. And with a middle moon or a three-quarter moon, they're going to be fine. So now the Chappelle Basin, it's just been, I mean, some people are having a good day. When I say good day, they're catching 10 or 15 bass in a trip. They are catching a few sacale and brim and goggle, though. So for those that want to go out there and do that, that Bayou Pigeon area around Cross Bayou, and I guess we'll call it the hoop hole area for those that are familiar with pigeon. Those areas, they're gonna get better and better as well, because the more it cools down, the more they're going to move in. But the Grand Lake area has been not very good. It was very good when the water was up, but now it's not. Lake Brett, the Bell River side, is the most consistent here locally when it comes to the Chappelle Basin. The Bell River itself has been pretty good. However, the Crackerhead and the Grassy Lake area, the main drags of the canals coming off the lakes, has been producing a few fish and a few nice ones. So, here locally, I mean, unless you go to one of the marsh areas, I'm not going to say you're not going to have a

0: big day, but you'll catch a few fish, especially with the Ole Miss game. Ball swings out there if it's still 1 or 2 o'clock, and have a good day. But other than that, False River and Old River have been pretty good. I mean, the chad are starting to cool up, and they're starting to catch them on rattle traps and underneath the piers in the shade. So False River and Old River, if you want to make a quick trip, one of those two would be my poison to go to. I'm actually going to False River probably tomorrow morning and start scouting around for a little turmoil we got. But, you know, Old River, nobody really thinks about it or goes there. But it's as good or better than False River without any boats. So for those that want to go fishing this weekend, just kind of hunt your shade pocket and stay out the wind a little bit.
1: All right, buddy. Well, that's going to wrap it up for the show. Thanks for the report. And we hope everybody goes out there, has a good weekend. 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For producer Carl Groton, I'm Kevin Ford. Y'all have a great weekend, and we'll see you on the radio next Thursday. 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
8: 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And I want that effect. 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
9: Thank you and welcome to the brand new Highmark Stadium for a Week 2 showdown between the Detroit Lions and the Buffalo Bills. I'm Kevin Kugler, joined by former NFL offensive lineman Ross Tucker. Scott Graham will join us from our Westwood One studios at halftime. Two teams that enter this early season clash, 1-0, two teams that put over 30 points on the board in their respective openers. The Bills with a 36-31 win in Houston. The Lions needed overtime to knock off the Saints 31-30. But the story, of course, tonight, Ross, begins with the brand new Highmark Stadium, packed all the way to the rafters and expected to bring a real energy. If the Bills can match it on the field, could be a real good night in Buffalo.
10: Well, they've been talking about this for a long, long time. I've never seen fans get into the stadium this early. The ticket prices are extremely high. This is as close as they might ever get to a Super Bowl here in Western New York. People are so excited.
9: For the Detroit Lions, a 1-0 record coming into this season now with the win over the Saints last week in overtime. But it was one of those games in which they had a 21-point lead, nearly coughed it up. Saints went for two in the overtime, did not get it, and the Lions hang on. Still 31 points on the board, an impressive offensive start for Detroit.
10: Well, and that's who they've been, you know, over the last few years. They've just been so good in particular on that side of the ball. Amon-Ra St. Brown, one of the best receivers. He had a big week last week. Jahmyr Gibbs, 156 rushing yards, two touchdowns. They have the weapons for quarterback Jared Goff. The question, I think, is whether or not they'll be able to protect him tonight. They already had lost their starting center, Cade Mays, for a while with an injury during preseason, but they had the right tackle, Blake Miller, and the left guard, Christian Mahogany, get hurt on Sunday. So they now have backups at three different spots on a short week against the Bills and this crowd. It's a major, major challenge for the Lions.
9: Yeah, Christian Mahogany out with a hip injury. Blake Miller out with a knee injury. And speaking of out, a late scratch tonight for the Buffalo Bills, one that could be significant and one that certainly might help the Lions in the regard of keeping Jared Goff upright. Ed Oliver.